0: occasion. There will be a hymn sing-along. Special guests who you hear on the radio will be here in person. You won't want to miss this celebration on Sunday night, August 30th. Well, that's everything you need to know for your calendar. And now let's all stand. It's time to worship.
1: Praise God. Aren't you so glad right in the middle of the week we can gather together as a family? Come on and pray with me. Father, we're so thankful for your house, that you've made a place of refuge for us. And so we want you to be glorified in this place. Lord, we thank you for the rain of your presence. We thank you for the rain in the natural that you gave us in Amarillo. Lord, across the panhandle, thank you for the rain. Thank you for the rain, Lord. Thank you for hearing our prayers. And thank you for the rain of your spirit, just watering hearts and softening us for your word. We'll receive it tonight in Jesus' name. And everybody said, amen. Praise God. We've got some declarations. Let's sing it tonight. Hallelujah.

0: to do tonight. He wants to bless you. Sometimes we're bombarded with thoughts that try to just break us down and wear us down. And the Lord's saying, tonight you've come on a Wednesday night. He's honored. He's honored. Some of you need to know that He's a good, good Father. And He loves you so much. And you may not have experienced a good Father in your natural life, but God is good. And He cares about you. And He loves you. And He wants the best for you. And so tonight He's saying, come a little closer. Come a little closer. That's the point of church. You know, that's one of the reasons we want revelation, and the word comes forth so we can get revelation. Why? So we can know Him better and draw closer. You don't really want to draw too close to a stranger, but the more you get to know somebody, the closer you want to be next to them. And so the Lord's saying, come a little closer. Come a little closer tonight. He loves you. He cares about you. You're so important to Him. Amen.
1: That's it.
0: No, I think, you know, it's really nice when we talk about God, but God puts us in a church full of people that have arms and hands and feet. So I just think as you're making your way back to your seat tonight, find somebody. Go to them and just say, I love you. I'm thankful for you. God's got big plans for you. Someone needs to hear that tonight.

Someone needs to hear that. So come on. Don't be shy. You're important to God. You're important to Him. That's why He's put you in a church with a body that cares. A church that cares about you. Hallelujah. He cares about the little things.

0: No, do you remember that old commercial? Oh, what was the old telephone line? Southern Bell or something, or Southwestern Bell? And they had a logo or a statement that said, reach out and touch someone. Do y'all remember that? Way back from the 90s and 80s. I remember that on mornings getting ready for school. Reach out and touch someone. And that's exactly what the devil's trying to get us not to do anymore. So when God brings you to church, don't be scared to reach out and just love on somebody, because they need you love. They need the love of God that's inside of you. And the Bible says when you refresh others, you will be refreshed. Hallelujah. Amen. Well, God is good all the time, and all the time he's good.
1: You can keep going if you want. Making it easy on me tonight. Praise God. I want to welcome those that are streaming right now and listening live by radio. Welcome them in, those of you in the house. Come on. Praise God. Make room for him. It's amazing to me that the God of the universe needs us to make room for him, but he does. And you might be shocked to find out there's a lot of humans that are too busy tonight for him. But you're not. You're here. You took time out to stream, to watch, to listen. Praise God. And I hope you have your Bible, have your notebook. We're going to get into the Word in just a few moments. But first, we're going to worship the Lord with our giving and our tithes. Amen. Praise God. Are you excited about that? Well, if you're giving with cash, using a debit or credit card, raise your hand. We'll get you an envelope. If you're writing a check, make it to Accelerate Church. That is the paper trail you need, the check itself. A-C-C-E-L-E-R-A-T-E is how you spell Accelerate. And million is spelled M-I-L-L-I-O-N, and you better get used to it, because there are people that will have a tithe that's $1 million in Jesus' name. I'm prophesying that. Not prophesying, prophesying. Watch, it's going to happen. I know people say, well, it couldn't happen for me. Well, then not you. It'll skip right over you and go to someone else. I mean, you're going to have to believe this thing. If you don't believe God, you limit God. See, that some people never get that. In fact, I'll have to say, the way some people think that song, I Will Make Room for You, they think that's an arrogant song. They think, well, God can do anything he wants. Well, I heard this as a child, and I found out it's true. The Holy Spirit is a gentleman. He goes where he's welcome, where he's treated with respect and honor. If you're just like, you know, Jesus is my homeboy. I know that's like 2 decades, 25 years ago that was a thing. You probably don't even remember, especially young people. People used to have t-shirts that said that. Jesus is my homeboy. I think to myself, well, I tell you what, you think that's something? You better show some respect. You better show some respect. I remember hearing about a guy invited to go and speak. Well, forget this guy I'm talking about. I was invited one time. Mark went with me to go to Washington, D.C. and to speak to our senators. And they did not want me showing up in anything but a suit and tie. They didn't have to tell me, because I'm not an idiot. But they didn't tell me no flip-flops, no tank tops. You're going to go meet with a U.S. senator? There's a certain way you dress. Now, I mean, maybe you've never had that privilege, but I'm just telling you right now, there's a way they expect you to dress. What I was referring to earlier, I know a man that was going to go to where the president was going to be, and they required him to do all kinds of things, send a list of protocols. And that's what they do. Praise God. Do y'all have another baby? That looks a lot like Channing. Praise God. I like that front row. Babies on the front row. I get excited. In case you're wondering, my wife and I do know what causes that. We have 7 children and we're blessed. We're looking forward, because we're just a few years away, years away from seeing grandchildren. Pretty excited about that. My dad tells me it's great. See, he loves it. I don't even recognize him. He's transformed into a different person. Used to have that little mustache. Now he's got a gray one and he's kind. He's like Santa Claus now. Praise God. What in the world am I talking about? We've got to know God as Jehovah Jireh. Don't want to get Pastor Ricky on me here. I got to be, watch out. How many have seen Jehovah Jireh show up in your house? Yeah, how many have seen him show up in your finances? Come on. You know what? I'm so blessed, because there's people in this room, and I just tonight, even since I've been at church, I've been so blessed by some of you. We go to church with the finest people in the world at Accelerate Church. But I tell you what, our youth director and associate minister here, Josh Kramer, he brought it with the offering exhortation on Sunday. Heard quite a bit about how it blessed people. And then tonight, someone came up to me and sowed a seed for something they're specifically believing God for. And I just want you to know who you are. And I'm going to tell you this right now. God's going to perform, and you're going to know it's undeniable that it's God that is your Jehovah Jireh, your provider. And when you sow like that, get ready to watch God show out. Amen. Praise God. He's going to show out. Another person I got to church, this is why you come to church. Even as pastor, see, you may not understand this. I preach with everything I've got all the time. But, you know, I didn't, and I'm not looking for this, so please don't. When I say this, do not say anything about it later. Okay? Not one person said, wow, I really got a lot out of that Sunday, Pastor. That was great. Nobody said that until tonight. I came to church and somebody shook my hand and said, I just want you to know that was like the best sermon you've ever preached in your life Sunday. I just couldn't get over how good it was. I said, you don't know what that means. You're the first one to say that. But I don't preach for people, because when I leave here, I've told my wife this several times, I actually don't need anyone to say that. If I know in my heart I pleased the Lord and did what he told me to do, that's how I know I'm a success right there. Are you listening? I'm not looking for you to tell me nothing. Please don't. But did you know this, that when you really put God in this position of Jehovah Jireh in your life, and you take all limits off, you tithe with a smile on your face because you realize he gave me all this increase, praise God. And then you sow on top of that because you want the breakthrough that comes from sowing on top of that. And then you watch God show out. It's so fun. God's system is fun. It's fun. I heard it said one time, it's fun being saved. Praise God. Oh, no, he's not my big brother. He's a dummy. I'm no dummy. Ain't that right, Mom and Dad? Praise God. This is the wildest offering exhortation I've ever given. I want you to know this. Listen to me carefully. If you will trust God, if you'll take him at his word, if you'll tithe and you'll give, you get ready to watch. God's going to do what cannot be done in the natural. God's going to do what your income couldn't do. Because God comes and gets on top of what you're doing, putting your hand to the plow, and he blesses you coming in and blesses you going out. You're the head and not the tail. You're coming out above and not beneath. That means you're going to be successful. Yeah. You're like the person who's planted by the rivers of living water that brings forth fruit in your season. Your leaves shall not wither, and whatever you do shall prosper. Whatever you do shall prosper. Whatever you do shall prosper. When is that? When you honor and you extol God's word and you act on it. Now let me tell you, God is tired of lip service. He wants to see some action. You know, you can say all day, I've got faith, but faith has corresponding actions. James talked all about that in his book. He said, you can say you have faith, but show me your faith with the actions. Amen. So ushers, come down. We're going to give you the opportunity to show God that you are in faith when it comes to your finances. And get ready to see God explode and multiply the seed you've sown. And harvest is coming in Jesus' name. In fact, I prayed for this church, all of the members, that's all of you, even if you're not an official member yet, you're here tonight. And I prayed for you that whatever's holding back your harvest will be bound in Jesus' name. According to Matthew 18:18, what we bind on earth is bound in heaven. So if there's something holding back your harvest from the seeds that you planted, it's bound in Jesus' name. If you agree with that, say amen. Amen. Amen. So that means you're going to reap what you've sowed in due season. We're walking into now due season. Amen. Say it out loud. It's due season. Come on, say it like you believe it. It's due season. Amen. Stand to your feet. Father, thank you that you're Jehovah Jireh. You're El Shaddai. You've got more than enough supply to lead us into overflow, into plenty. We give you praise for that. That there's no scarcity. The righteous are not forsaken. Our seed aren't begging bread, because you always provide for us. And we give you praise for it. It's an honor, Jesus, to bring you our tithes and offerings tonight. In Jesus' name we pray these things. Shout amen one more time. Amen. Now we have a faith confession as you come and give. It's breakthrough time. What's been clogged up and restricted must be loosed. Because of my obedience in tithing and giving, I declare God's favor surrounds me like a shield. Inheritances, settlements, sales, and estates that are rightfully mine, I tell them to be released to me. Opportunities for advancement are hunting me down. I call for raises and bonuses. I tell my wallet and bank account to be full. I speak that I'll walk in double for my financial trouble. Because the Lord delights to see me prosper, the Lord will cause me to find money unexpectedly. I have the mind of Christ. Therefore, I'll be inspired with God ideas and inventions that will cause me to prosper. It's time for overflow. I speak abundance over my family and supernatural debt deliverance. My children and I will increase more and more. So I abound in every good word. Do you believe that?
2: Yes.
1: Shout to God one more time.
2: Yes.
1: Hallelujah. You may be seated. I hope you came hungry for the word tonight.
2: Yes.
1: Good. Your hunger will be met with the fulfillment of all your dreams coming true. I watched a movie one time. They said, vote for me. All your wildest dreams will come true. And that person won. So I thought, well, if it worked for him, maybe I'll say that in the pulpit. If you listen, all your wildest dreams will be fulfilled. Actually, it'll be something well beyond that. Because he said this, I'm doing exceedingly abundantly above all you could ask or think. Wow. That's what he wants to do in your life. And if you come into a house like this, this church, with ears to hear what the Spirit of God is speaking, you will receive revelation knowledge. The entrance of God's word brings light. Another word for that would be revelation. That revelation awakens the attributes of God that were installed in you at the new creation, the born again experience. When you repented of your sins and asked Jesus to be your Lord, God put his attributes in you. But you've got to develop them. And what you do from that point matters. You got to get on the discipleship track. A disciple continues in the Word, abides in the Word. They make their home in the Word. You always go back to the Word, and you love the Word of God. And so around here, I have you say it a lot. Thank God for the Word. Not just because it's a neat saying, but without that Word, we would be lost. But thank God we're not lost, are we? Come on, I said we're not lost, are we? No, don't look at me like you're lost when I say that. We're not lost, are we? No, we're not lost because we have the Word of God. Amen. Turn to Revelation chapter 1. I'm talking to you about watching and looking. This is part 4 of what looks like is going to be a 5-part, maybe a 6-part series. But I'm going to try to end it Sunday because I've got so many other things I want to share with you from the Word of God. And I know if you come to Accelerate Church, if you paid attention at all, you've heard many end time series. And what you have to be careful about is not letting familiarity rob you of revelation that's available tonight. Because if you get too familiar, you won't receive what God has designed for you. I've watched it, and I'm just going to tell you right now, when the Word of God is coming forth, and it's not about, are you respectful to me? I don't even care about that. I love you. Praise God. I know you love me. Well, I'm not worried about that. But if you honor God and you give attention to His Word and you show that, and you're not distracted by scrolling on your social media and making your grocery list and getting your planner out and writing out things on your planner, you're going to completely miss what God is speaking if that's what you do at church. This is the most important next like 30 to 45 minutes of your week besides Sunday, where you're in a position to hear the Word of God, because God has chosen the foolish things of this world, such as preaching, to confound the wise. And while I'm saying something, God can be speaking something in your spirit that actually isn't connected necessarily to what the subject at hand is. So don't come in here and say, well, it's on end times. See, some people made that mistake when we were talking about alcohol, and they missed a great outpouring of the Holy Spirit right here on a Sunday morning, right in the middle of the alcohol series. Because God was pleased with us, because so many of His children have substituted alcohol for His Spirit. But not a remnant church like Accelerate, praise God. Amen. And I want you to believe God with me that when that hits the radio and that hits television, it's going to hit all those secret Accelerateites right between the eyes, and they're going to come into this house and be made disciples of Jesus. Yes. Say amen to this.
2: Yes.
1: There's so many people that have listened on the radio before they ever came in. They watched on television before they ever came into this house. And right now, there's a whole lot of people that are those fringe watchers. They're not quite ready to go through the fire of the discipleship tunnel. What am I talking about? What are you saying? There's a tunnel? I'm talking about you going through. There's no secret tunnel. No, we're not going to crawl under here. No. I'm talking about you go through this. It's no longer I that lives, but Christ. And the life I live by the faith of the Son of God who loves me, gave himself for me. Galatians 2:20. Now I deny myself, pick up my cross and follow him. This is the discipleship track. And Jesus is looking for disciples. And once again, I speak to the north and the south and the east and the west to give up those that are called into the kingdom for this time to come into this house and be made disciples of Jesus. Amen and amen. Well, we've all been commanded in Mark chapter 13 to watch. And Jesus is the one that commanded. He said, I tell you, looking at his disciples, and he said, and I tell all, watch. Everybody say, watch. In this series, I have attempted to show you the things that we should be watching. And by God's help, we're going to cover some more of those areas because we've kind of been stuck on the fig tree, right? We haven't seen anything in the Word about watching the news every night without fail, right? We haven't seen in the Word to watch every NFL preseason game. Yeah, that's what people are doing, right? I mean, that's what people do. Oh, I can't miss that. Yeah, you sure can. Preseason's horrible. Just turn it off. The regular season ain't much better anyway. We have, however, seen that Jesus said to look at the parable of the fig tree. And we saw the fig tree is Israel. Israel is God's end time clock. It's his timepiece. If you want to know where we're at on God's calendar, you can look and see what's happening with Israel. Are they blooming? They're definitely blooming. They're in the news all the time. Since we started this series, they've been in several headlines that I've seen. We've also looked at several things having to do with Israel prophetically, which includes Romans chapter 11. If you weren't here, just jot it down, look it up later. Paul said, do not be ignorant. Literally says, I would not, brethren, have you be ignorant about the mystery of Israel, lest you get conceited. Isn't that something? Church people can get conceited. Born again, Holy Ghost filled Christians can get conceited because they're ignorant of a secret mystery, the mystery of Israel. So we looked kind of in depth. We took about two services to look at this, all that concerns Israel when it comes to end times, such as Daniel chapter 9. Jot that down. Of course, I preached on it. And, Sunday I packed about a three-part series in one part. So that's why I know some of you are still trying to feed on that, but you didn't catch all of it. But Daniel chapter 9, the 70 prophetic weeks that are prophesied specifically for Israel and Jerusalem. See, people miss this because there are still 7 years that have not been fulfilled in Daniel's prophecy. And if you're an honest Bible studier, you would have to admit that's true. There are 7 years that have not been fulfilled. So you have to answer then, is Daniel a liar? No, he's not. Because from the order of from Artaxerxes to rebuild the walls of Jerusalem until Jesus' day was exactly 483 years. That means there's 7 years still left in Bible prophecy concerning Israel and Jerusalem, not the church. So you connect these dots, Romans 11 that I already referred to, Daniel chapter 9, it'll help you keep straight when you're looking at end times. People blend it all together and say, well, the church is going to be here because there's saints mentioned in Revelation. Well, I'm glad you said that. Did you turn to Revelation 1? One thing we're looking at that we should be watching and looking at is found in Revelation 1. And in the Spirit on the Lord's Day, John saw some pretty cool things. Jesus said to him in Revelation 1:19, write the things which you have seen, and the things which are, and the things which will take place after this. So many Christians miss this simple verse and they get all confused about the book of Revelation. I mentioned it Sunday, but people a few years ago were saying, you know, when there was these signs in the heavens and blood moons and different things, they were saying, well, this is the Revelation 12 sign. And I thought to myself, I just wish people would study a little bit better. It can't be the Revelation 12 sign because we haven't had one seal opened. You understand in Revelation 6 where you start seeing the seals open and the tribulation kicked off. That's where we get the four horsemen of the apocalypse. Four of those seals are those horsemen. 1, 2, 3, and 4. That hasn't happened yet. So you can't have the Revelation 12 sign before you see these other things happen. Besides that, if you're alive and remain in Him, you should be caught up to not see any of it. Glory to God. Somebody said, you still believe it? Yeah, you don't. You don't have one scripture to stand on for your belief, and that's a problem. Revelation 1:19, though, is a key. Do you think if John fell like a dead man, like we read two verses before this on Sunday, when he met Jesus, and Jesus said, touched him and said, do not fear, I am the Alpha and Omega, the beginning and the end. And then he said this to him, write the things. Do you think that John disobeyed Jesus? Do you think he decided to just write Revelation in random order and we never can figure out anything because it could be Revelation chapter 18 happening or you never know, Revelation chapter 11 is happening now over here. And we have no idea what's going on. That is not how it happened. He wrote the book of Revelation in order. Say it out loud. In order. It's not just random. That will help you because I'm telling you, I've seen a lot of people's approach to end times. It's just kind of like getting a Coke and just shaking it all up and then opening it. And then when you're like, none of this is making sense. This is all wild. They're like, it all pan out. We don't even need to worry about it. But I'm here to let you know there's clues like this that'll help you. To know that he wrote it in order. Now you say, well, Pastor, you've told us that a bunch around here. Good. I'm telling you again. Because the only way to make a champion for Christ is to repeat and repeat and repeat and repeat until this becomes a part of you. That way, the next time you come across some confused believer, and some of them, meanwhile, they're super sweet. You know, I'm not mad at them. It's just they get confused on end times and eschatology. They don't know this verse. You can point to this verse. You can know this for yourself, whether they listen or not, that John did not disobey Jesus. He wrote the things he had seen, the things which are, and the things that are coming after the church age. Because the things that are the church. Churches all over the place, right? So many don't watch small details like this, so they miss it. They think, oh, you're putting too much stock in one verse. Well, if Jesus said this to John, then he wrote it in order. He didn't just take his liberty to do whatever he wanted, right? So what happened? Well, after this, you see, Jesus wrote to seven churches. Say it, seven churches. It took him all of Revelation chapter 2 and 3 for John to pen that. I know the chapters and verses came later, and thank God for it, because it makes it easy to refer to. So John mentions church and churches 19 times in those first three chapters. That's something for you to take note of. He said, to the church of Pergamos, to the church, you know, and you can go name all of them. That's not the purpose tonight, but he calls them by name. To the church, to the churches, to the church, to the churches, to the church, to the churches. That's only five, by the way. 19 times he says it within a three chapter span. And then after addressing the church, everything changes. Because from Revelation 4:1, and then it talks about heaven and what he sees in heaven, which is interesting, by the way. Revelation 6 is where he starts describing the tribulation, where the seals are open, like I mentioned earlier. And then chapter 7, 8, 9, 10, 11, 12, 13, 14, 15, 16, 17, 18, 19, Jesus comes back and put his foot down on Mount Olives. So all of that describes that 7-year period, and the church is not mentioned one time after being mentioned 19 times. Now that's something, here's why that means something to me. Because of this verse. Because when he's writing about the things that are, he says church, churches, church, churches, church, churches, church, churches, church, churches, church, churches, church, churches, church, churches, church, churches. You want me to do it 19 times? I was getting close, he said. I was getting close. It gets old to hear it like that. But that, I mean, how could we miss this? It's like, it's that obvious. Hey, church, church is church, church is church, church is church. You just go on and on saying it 19 times. Gotcha. You're writing to the church. Now let's talk about the tribulation, and he doesn't tell the church anything. Nothing at all. Not one instruction to the church. Surely if we were going to be here, he would have instructed us at least one time. But not once. Instead, what's going to happen? There's going to be 144,000 Jewish evangelists preaching the gospel. And there will be many Jews born again and saved. And there will be massive persecution against this. Right now, if you look, there's a lot of pagans over in Israel. That offends some people, but it's true. They do these LGBT marches and all kinds. I mean, they're a lot like Americans. Like some Americans claiming to be Christians doing this stuff. It's crazy, you know. During COVID, you couldn't get them to come to church. They thought it was evil. But they'd go march with their mask on for the BLM. How deceived can you be when the Chinese are the ones that fund all the BLM movement? And if you don't know that, educate yourself. Educate yourself. Don't get swept up in something so deceptive. Good night. It's so sad to me because all lives matter. We need to get that passionate about unborn lives since our city can't really seem to get that right. But praise God, the church is still here. So John writes to the church and he says, church, church is church, church is church, church. I'm trying to drive this home to you. I'm not trying to annoy you, I promise. Some of you look like I'm annoying you, I don't mean to, but this is what Jesus did. He wrote to the church, church is church, church is church, church is church, church. I'll look at the camera. Church, church is church, churches. Because all those things he's writing about were happening during the church age. So he's addressing that. But then there's an after this. And you want to know how you know it's after this? You want to know? Look up on the screen. After these things. So this is the first verse after Jesus got done writing the seven churches. The very next verse he said, after these things, I looked, John was saying this, I beheld, there's a door standing open in where?
2: Heaven,
1: the same place which is the Father's dwelling place where Jesus is going to prepare mansions for us. There's a door open to heaven. And the first voice which I heard was like a trumpet speaking with me. Talking to him. Come up hither. It's hard to blow a trumpet and do that, but that's what it was. Now look what this says. Come up hither. Everybody say, come up hither. I know we're reading New King James. I'm sorry, I haven't memorized the King James. King James says, come up hither. This says, come up here. Come up here. And I will show you things which must take place when?
2: After.
1: So John, in this revelation, is writing everything that he saw, the things that were, and now he's shifting the things that happen after the church. That is the best way you can rightly divide that. And if you don't divide it that way, then you'll get confused. You get so confused. Well, it's all blended together. You don't have any scripture for that. But you have scripture right here. It tells you twice, after these things, after this is the same Greek word that you can find in Revelation 1:19 where he says, I'll show you the things that will take place after this. It's the same Greek word used twice in this verse so that we would clearly understand. Here's the marker. Here's the marker right here. And what did he hear? Come up hither. Come up here. So to me, it couldn't be any clearer. After these seven messages to the churches, in chapter 4, you see, come up hither. And then he goes to heaven and get this. You can read it later. I don't have the verse up here, but you can read it. It's in there. He sees the 24 elders, which represents the church. Every scholar you'll read out, yeah, that represents the church. Represents the church. He sees them in heaven before the tribulation begins. Wow. That's pretty cool to take note of. I still don't believe. Okay, that's okay. I mean, you can hold to your unbelief if you want. I'm not being mean, but I'm just telling you all of this right here, this transpires before the first seal is opened in heaven. And that first seal definitely kicks off the tribulation, and that's found in Revelation chapter 6, where the seal is open. By the way, we're going to be there, those of us that are alive and remain, we're going to be in heaven, and we're going to all get quiet. That's a miracle. All get quiet because of the awe of God when we say, who is worthy? The Lamb is worthy. Only He's worthy to kick this off. The wrath of the Lamb. So, I got to repeat this because, you know, some people say, well, that's so much information, but I've got to repeat it. With the church or churches being mentioned 19 times, the first three chapters, you would think that if the church was here during the tribulation, there would be at least one instruction directly to the church. But you won't find it if you look. You go look. And you'll see saints, but like I told you, people will be saved. Not only are the 144,000 preaching, but there's two witnesses preaching. Yeah. Not only are there two witnesses and 144,000 preaching, but there's angels flying in the air preaching. Because before the end comes, this gospel must be preached throughout the world. Someone had asked me recently, doesn't the gospel have to go to the entire world before the rapture? No. But before Jesus puts his foot down, yes. That's proper hermeneutics and breaking the scripture down and rightly dividing it. It never said the gospel's got to be preached before the rapture of the church to the whole world. But it says before the end. Before the end. The end of this age isn't over till that 7 years that God promised Israel's over. He's putting that in to the church age at the end. The church is gone, but the age of grace, you could say, would be a more proper way to say that, is open now for them to turn to Jesus. They could have done it this whole time. First he came to the Jews, then he turned to the Greeks because they rejected him. Most did. And we know, Romans 11, that blindness has happened in part, but all Israel will be saved. Wow, this is powerful to me. So, not only those things I'm talking about, but check this out. The voice said what in Revelation 4:1? Come up here. King James says, come up hither. Now, why are you making a big deal about that, Pastor? Because those that are watching and looking closely will get excited about that statement. Because of what happens in the story here, prophetically speaking, in the future of the two witnesses that will be here. Look in Revelation chapter 11. Praise God. Say it out loud. Thank God for the word. Revelation 11 verse 8. And their dead bodies, this is after they preach, the Antichrist overcomes them. Their dead bodies will lie in the street of the great city, which is spiritually called Sodom in Egypt. Now, here's a big clue. Where our Lord was crucified. Where was that? Jerusalem. So, I mean, this is so specific, and this is what you have to get about Bible prophecy. It's very specific. So it was significant for Israel to take control of Jerusalem in 1967. Because this prophecy is going to happen. There are going to be two Jewish witnesses. I say Jewish because they're both Old Testament figures that show up. I just hope, I know we're going to be so captivated with the marriage supper of the Lamb, we probably will really not care. But man, I've preached and looked at this for so long in all my life. I would love to be able to see it. Maybe after the fact, the Lord can make it where like we can see what it's like to see those witnesses. I mean, that's going to be some cool stuff to see these guys standing there preaching, performing miracles. Anybody that opposes them, devoured. Woo, I like that. Man, I like that. That's going to happen in Jerusalem, but they're finally going to be overcome and their dead bodies are going to lay there. Now look what happens. And those from peoples, tribes, and tongues, and nations will see their dead bodies on their devices. Isn't that interesting? 3.5 days. And not allow their dead bodies to be put into graves. So the Revelation 11:10. And those who dwell on the earth will rejoice that they're dead. They'll make merry They'll send gifts to one another. Won't even have time to be delivered before they see something pretty spectacular. Because the two prophets tormented those who dwell on the earth. Tormented them. Well, I know something. When God's preachers are tormenting, you know you're out of line. Now, after 3.5 days, the breath of life from God enters them. They will stand on their feet, and great fear will fall on all those that saw them. So the whole world's watching. The whole world's watching. And the whole world gets in fear because they're alive. But let's look and see, because we're watching and looking, what they hear and what happens. Are you ready for this? They heard a loud voice from heaven saying to them, "Come up hither. Come up here." Now, where did we read that? Revelation 4:1. The exact words. Come up here. They hear this, and they ascended into heaven in a cloud, and their enemies saw them. Folks, that's another rapture. That's a rapture. I think that's weird. Well, the whole world's going to think it's weird. So they're going to say, what? These aliens? What's the deal? They're really going to think they're aliens. Especially after 3.5 years of explanation that all those righteous folks disappeared. People disappear all over the planet. Now, it's not going to be the vast majority of the population. So the rest of everyone's going to have something that comforts their minds. Thankfully, the Vatican's ready for that. So he said, oh, you can't talk that way. That's mean. Just go study your homework a little bit. It's been around now for a couple of decades. They've changed their doctrine. They're going to push this once this happens. They have. And I've saw the documentation. I used to quote it all the time, but I'm telling you, I mean, I've seen the documentation. I saw it. You know what it said on there? That the angel that visited Mary was actually an alien. It's an alien visitation. And so all that believe in Jesus and are alive and remain in Him, you're all a bunch of aliens. Well, I am an alien to the world. I'm a citizen of heaven. Praise the name of Jesus. Glory to God. Yeah. I'm going home one of these days with you in the rapture. Not early. With long life, He satisfies me. Somebody said, don't you need to face persecution and be martyred? No, He needs you alive more than He needs you dead. I know if you die, it's like it spreads, but I got to tell you, it could spread even more if you're alive. Praise God. It's supposed to be a living sacrifice. And watch what God does. Praise God. So a voice from heaven says, come up here. And the rapture in front of everyone. And that's exactly what is going to happen in Revelation 4:1. The church is going to hear the same thing. Come up here. The dead in Christ will rise first in a moment, a twinkling of an eye. 1 Corinthians 15 that we looked at Sunday. 1 Thessalonians chapter 4 that we looked at Sunday. You've got to know those like you know your name. And once you know those, no one can talk you out of it. There's been lots of people get mad at me and talk to me and pray for me and may my eyes be open. But I say, well, let me lay out all these scriptures. When you're praying that my eyes are open, I've already prayed that my eyes would be open. So thanks for coming into agreement with me. But I cannot close my eyes to the scriptures and have my eyes open to something else. That's a good way to be deceived. Do you hear what I'm saying? I mean, I can't just close my eyes to all this stuff. Well, yeah, they hear the same voice. Yeah, but that doesn't mean the church is going. Wow. I just tell you this. If you're dead set on being here, you better make sure. You better make sure that you know. That you know, that you know, that you know, that you're prepped. You better have a place you go. All these preppers, they're getting ready for the tribulation. Somebody said, I don't believe that. I do believe that. Well, how much are we going to see? I don't know. We're seeing birth pains right now. I mean, right now, I'm talking about today. I'm talking about today. We're seeing this. Speaking of that, go to Matthew 24. Another thing we're watching is the birth pains mentioned by Jesus. Why? Every time I look at my clock, I have like 1 minute left. Somebody thought my watch broke Sunday. I wish.
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4: 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From Amarillo First Family Church, Pastor Billy Nickel brings us a powerful word entitled, The Big Campaign.
5: But he is going to expose our works, both the good and the bad. And then he's going to test all of our works. And only what is gold and silver and precious stones will stand the test. More about that in just a moment. But he said, the work of each one will become plainly, openly known, shown for what it is. For the day of Christ will disclose and declare it, because it will be revealed with fire. And the fire will test and critically appraise the character and worth of the work each person has done. Now, if that is not enough, if you think that Paul was just being palaverous and just throwing things in, go with me to 2 Corinthians chapter 5 and verse number 10. And there he says, for we must all appear and be revealed as we are before the judgment seat of Christ, so that each one may receive his pay according, read it aloud, according to what he has done in the body, whether good or evil, considering what his purpose and motive have been, and what he has achieved, been busy with, and given himself and his attention to accomplishing. End of quote. Those verses tell of the examination and the test of our works. It is called the judgment seat of Christ. And contrary to popular thinking, and I'm going to show you, I believe from the Word of God, it is going to be a very somber and a very tearful time at first. When you and I stand at the judgment seat of God, before it's a time of rejoicing, it's going to be a time of brokenness, because God is going to show us if what we did in this life amounted to a hill of beans for eternity, or if all we did was live for ourselves and throw in a little religion on the way and have a service here and give a little offering there. What did we do that would advance the kingdom of God for eternity? I want to give you an Old Testament illustration. You see, while the unholy Trinity is ruling over the earth, called the tribulation for the first 3.5 years, and the great tribulation the last 3.5 years, and I wouldn't want to be at either one of them. But while they are doing that, the church, the rapture will have taken place before the tribulation can begin, before the Antichrist can be revealed. And we are going to be in heaven. And one of the activities in heaven is going to be the judgment seat of Christ. And that will preface the marriage of the Lamb. And that is where our works will be tried by fire. And I want to give you an Old Testament illustration that somewhat describes what we are going to face as believers when we stand before the Lord. It is found in the book of Ezra, chapter 8. Ezra's book tells about the Jews, the Jewish captives that have been in exile in Babylon, and they are being released to go back. Or to go, some of them, it wouldn't be go back, some of them were born during the 70 years. But if they came, if they were taken captive, they will be going back, if they so desire, to help rebuild the temple. Jeremiah had prophesied that Israel would be invaded by Babylon, and that Jerusalem would be destroyed because the people were living in sin, and they would not listen to the words of the prophets of God. And just as it was foretold, Nebuchadnezzar brought his armies and he literally tore down the entire city of Jerusalem, and then he burned it with fire, the Bible tells us. But before he left, he took from the temple the vessels of gold and silver that God had told Moses to make and the Israelites to make and have inside of the tabernacle. They were sacred vessels. They were not for you to borrow and make a salad for your friends to come over and eat. They were not for the priest to drink out of. These were sacred vessels in the temple of the Lord, and they were very special. And Nebuchadnezzar took all of those vessels before the temple was destroyed, and he carried them back to Jerusalem, to Babylon, and he left them there. Now, some of you are familiar with Daniel chapter 5, where Nebuchadnezzar's grandson, Belshazzar, was throwing a big party. And the Bible said that in the midst of their revelry, their drunken revelry, that Belshazzar called for the gold and silver vessels his grandfather had confiscated from Jerusalem that had been sitting there. They had never been used for anything else. He called for them to be brought out so they could drink their wine from those sacred vessels and they could worship the gods of gold and silver and brass and stone and iron and wood. And while they were doing that, the unseen visitor came and began to write with his hand, with his finger, in the plaster on the wall. And Belshazzar's knees began to have fellowship with one another because this person was not invited to the party. And whenever Daniel was brought in to give the interpretation, one of the things he told the king is that you have been weighed in the balances. And you've been found wanted. And that very night, you see, Babylon seemed impenetrable. You can read about the walls, the two walls. One was about 300 feet high, and they say that seven chariots could race side by side on top of that wall. The second wall was about 200 and some odd feet high, and they kept pots of boiling lead, cauldrons of boiling lead, to pour on any enemy that made it over the first wall. Nobody believed that Babylon could be penetrated and especially conquered. But the Medes and the Persians that very night dammed up the river and walked under the walls, and Belshazzar was killed that night, and Babylon was defeated. And by the time Ezra writes his book, the Jews have been in captivity for 70 years, as Jeremiah prophesied. And at that time, when Ezra writes, Cyrus is a Persian king and he is the ruler. And when you read Ezra chapter 1, Cyrus, who was not a believer, but he makes a proclamation for one and all. He said, the Lord God moved upon my heart. You see, God can move on people's hearts even though they are not believers. Proverbs 21:1, the heart of the king is in the hands of the Lord as water. It doesn't say the Christian king. It says the heart of the king. God moves it like water moves, directs like irrigation ditches direct water. And Cyrus said, God directed my heart that I am to build a temple back in Jerusalem that was destroyed by Nebuchadnezzar. I'm to rebuild that temple, and I'm to allow any and all of the Jews that want to leave captivity to go to Jerusalem, and I will do everything I can to support them. And thousands, tens of thousands of Jews went with the blessings of the king. But before they left, Ezra says, let me tell you what I did in chapter 8. It's not in your notes, but it is on the screen. I put this in as I was reviewing the message later. But in chapter 8, he calls the priest to him. And he said, boys, I want you to carry back those gold and silver vessels that Nebuchadnezzar confiscated from the temple in Jerusalem. Cyrus has given us permission. We're going to carry them back and we're going to put them back in the temple again. These are holy and you are holy. And so whatever you do, you be careful. But before you leave, I want you to get on the scales. I'm going to take this gold and silver, these precious, valuable vessels, and we're going to weigh them. And I want you to know ahead of time that when you get to Jerusalem, they're going to go on the scales again. Because we're going to make sure that not one piece, not one article is missing. So know that ahead of time. Let's read verses 28 and 29. And I said to these priests, you and these treasures have been set apart as holy to the Lord. This silver and gold is a voluntary offering to the Lord, the God of our ancestors. Guard these treasures well until you present them to the leading priests, the Levites, and the leaders of Israel, who will weigh them at the storerooms of the Lord's temple in Jerusalem. Can I remind you, ladies and gentlemen, that we two are kings and priests unto God, the Bible says. And we are headed to a royal wedding. And we've been entrusted with a host of precious opportunities and responsibilities and resources and blessings on earth. But do not think for a moment of time that just because you and I make heaven, we will not have to give an account for how we lived on this earth. We will indeed give an account for all of our deeds on this earth. The reason I emphasize it, I said it earlier, is because it's no longer preached, it's no longer taught, it's no longer even thought about. But it doesn't change what the Bible says. Your Bible says every one of us are going to step onto the scales of eternity, and God is going to weigh us and see how we handled the cargo he gave us in this life and see if it made a difference for eternity. And even though we make it to heaven, our works, not our sin, but our works are going to be placed on God's impeccable and eternal scales. Jesus talks about it. In Matthew 12, 36 and 37, no one, we never talk about this. You'd not even know by the way that all of us, I'm talking to we Christians, not condemning us. I'm talking to Billy Nickel. You'd never know this passage is there by the way we run our mouth. He said, but I say unto you that every idle word that men shall speak, they shall give an account thereof in the day of judgment. For by thy words thou shalt be justified, and by thy words thou shalt be condemned. That word idle in the Greek is a Greek word, argos, and it means insincere and false, and it means unprofitable. That alone in itself will be an embarrassment of all embarrassments. Have you ever been approached by somebody? You said something about them and you told your best friend, be sure and don't tell anyone else. And that's what they told their best friend. And it got back to you. Have you ever been approached by somebody who said, I just want to ask you, so and so told me you said this about me. And then suddenly you're going, well, you see, you're trying to make it, and you are embarrassed. Imagine what it will be like when we stand before Almighty God, not with a crowd, but by ourselves. We stand before God and he weighs our words that we spoke here while on earth.
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1: Welcome to the Accelerate Church radio broadcast. My name is Jeremy Fowle. I'm pastor Accelerate Church in Amarillo, Texas, and we want you. 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If you can't be with us in person at 4400 South Crockett, then why not join us online at acceleratechurch.cc. Of course, this radio broadcast is brought to you by our partners, and I'm so glad to have you listening. I have my friend, Pastor Chase Gordon, with me today. Good day, sir. How are you?
2: Doing great.
1: Great to have you in the studio once again. Thanks for coming down.
2: Yeah, enjoying it.
1: Yeah, we got you all the way down here, down south from up north. So welcome to paradise.
2: Yeah, nice and warm.
1: If you want to call 98 degrees paradise, right? We've been talking about discipleship, and this is a very important subject because it's part of the great commission that Jesus gave us. All authority is given to me. That's what Jesus said. Mm-hmm. In heaven and in earth. Then he turned around and said, now you go.
2: Yeah.
1: So in other words, he's given us that authority to go and preach the gospel to every creature.
2: Yeah.
1: Baptizing them in the name of the Father, Son, Holy Spirit, you know, casting out demons, laying hands on the sick. But he said, make disciples.
2: Yeah.
1: Make disciples. And that really gets kind of hairy.
2: It does.
1: You listening to us today, maybe you're a pastor, maybe you're not, but you don't have to be a pastor to disciple people.
2: No, we're all called to it. Yeah.
1: All believers are called to disciple others. And you can make an impact. Let me say this. I heard an older preacher recently talking. He used to oversee a lot of preachers in a different country than the United States, just north in Canada. And he was talking to me and he said, all these pastors I used to oversee and all these conferences I would preach to hundreds, if not thousands, many times of people. And all those people I pastored, he pastored a church of about 500 to 600 people. He said, and yet I'm only a voice to about 3 people now. And I think my ministry is more effective now. I might be making a greater impact now than when I was in front of all those crowds. Mm. And that hit me, especially when I've heard you talk about this with me about discipleship. You think all these people are influential that are in front of thousands, but if you're a voice to one person,
2: yeah,
1: there's no way to measure or quantify the effect that that could have.
2: No, it could even, that one person, you could be affecting multiple generations. You could be affecting family lines. You disciple one person who becomes on fire for God. You know, they could be leaving a lifestyle that would have gone down a path of alcoholism. Instead, they go on a path towards Christ. That changes homes. That changes businesses, that changes workplaces, that changes communities, that changes politics, that changes the nation. When you have that kind of impact on a deeper level, we think sometimes of impact like the celebrity, the social media influencer.
1: Yeah, how many followers do you have?
2: Yeah, how many followers do you have? How many likes are you getting? How many people are giving you attention? But really, the real impact is usually not wider; it's deeper. And see this if you look at any nation, in politics, people love them or hate them. People will look at like a figure like Donald Trump. But you know what? Donald Trump is not the one. If you're in an emergency at home, you're not calling Donald Trump.
1: Right.
2: Who's in your life? Who's your family? Who's close to you? Discipleship is intimate. It's not going to be we're not going to change the country with a celebrity. We're not going to change the country with a celebrity preacher. We're going to change the country with fathers.
1: Yeah.
2: You go to the nation of Uganda is a great example.

0: Example, a nation, you know, we have, you'll have crusades, you'll have preachers come in and they'll have big, huge meetings, but those meetings are done. And a lot of those people just kind of disappear. It is a nation that needs fathers.
1: And we know one, he's been on the radio with us a few times, Brett Scudder.
0: Yeah.
1: And I liked, because when you preached at Accelerate Church recently, you brought up the fact that Brother Scudder, he is influencing pastors.
0: Yes.
1: And he likes to have a, you know, meeting with, you know, I don't know how many, just let's say less than 100 pastors.
0: Yeah.
1: And that is very effective.
0: Yeah.
1: Whereas that doesn't get the hype of, well, I spoke in front of a million people last night.
0: Right.
1: That's great. I'm not against you. What I'm trying to say is, what is the greater impact?
0: Yeah.
1: And discipleship, if you can just find two or three to disciple, you're going to have your hands full because of timing.
0: Yeah.
1: Especially if you're a married man like I am. You know, I have a list of men that have attached themselves to me through Accelerate Church. I was thinking about it. I don't have time to meet with all of them individually. I just do not have the time in a day to do it. Mm-hmm. And I do check in with them periodically. I do spend more time with this list, and it's gotten quite a bit bigger over the last few years, the list. But there's men that need that personal time. Yes, they need to be at church and hear the word of God, mm-hmm. because that will feed them. That will give them the building blocks to build their life on. The pillar and ground of truth is found at the church. That's the only secure place to build your life. Mm-hmm. But in discipleship, in those moments, even as we're recording this here in the studio, just this very day we're recording this, I had two of my right-hand men right here with me. Mm-hmm. And that's discipleship, is spending time with them. And I'm oftentimes will be with men and say, well, what have you been studying today? Just talk to me about it. And then boom, they just start talking. And I like for people to do, that's accountability. That's that friction you were talking about. And if that's missing in your life, you need that desperately.
0: Yeah.
1: What if someone's listening, Pastor Chase, and they're like, okay, I hear all this, I'm not so sure I'm a disciple. What would you say to that person?
0: Well, you need a few things. One, if you're going to be a disciple, it starts with, how about discipline? You've got to learn the concept of discipline. Right. And we all need that.
1: Yeah, we do.
0: And it's and yes, we have the grace of God, and the beauty about the grace of God is it's His power working through us, but you still have to cooperate with the grace of God. So you have the commandments. God gives you instruction in scripture. This is what you should do. Do what it says. And how do you do that? By the grace of God, but you cooperate with it. So discipline is important. The other thing is then you have to be discipled. You have to go through a process of disciple. That means Jesus, deny yourself, pick up your cross and follow me. That means you have to, the same way a parent raises a child, is you have to practice obedience in your life.
1: Ooh.
0: You have to practice honor in your life.
1: Obedience, that's a bad word to some people.
0: Yeah.
1: But disciples love it.
0: Yeah, disciples love it. And so you have to be in a place that you can be discipled. Guess what? That means Christian needs a church. They need a local atmosphere where they're going to be around other people that they have to cooperate with, and that's going to help them grow in grace. And then ultimately, you have a responsibility to disciple others. Well, they're not going to follow your discipleship if you yourself aren't discipled.
1: Ooh.
0: So if you're going to disciple other people, you have to be willing to be discipled. And so we should all graduate from student to teacher and yet never stop being a student. There's never any point where we don't need continual discipleship in our life. But you need discipline. This is like practical. Read the Bible, pray, fellowship with God, go to church. Just do the ABCs, real simple stuff.
1: Yeah. And well, you're making me think of some scriptures, several, but the first one that pops in my mind is Hebrews 12 and verse 15, I believe it is, where it says, looking carefully, lest any man fail the grace of God. Mm-hmm. Something that's hitting me. A disciple walks in a greater level of grace than a non-disciple.
0: Yeah.
1: If you're not a disciple, you've just, well, I believe in Jesus. That doesn't make you a disciple.
0: Yeah.
1: And you're the level of empowered anointing and Spirit of God on you. You know, let me say this. Grace means divine influence upon your heart and its reflection in your life. And in fact, that word grace in the New Testament, every place means that except one in the book of James, where it's talking about the grace of the earth, how beautiful the earth is. Every other place, grace is translated in the New Testament. It means divine influence on your heart. heart, and that reflection in your life. Well, listen to what I'm saying. You're going to walk in a greater level of that divine influence that's reflected in your life if you're a disciple.
0: Right.
1: There's a lot of misunderstanding of grace in our day. Grace isn't a cover-all for sin.
0: No.
1: A disciple understands that. A non-disciple still will struggle with that. Because they think, well, God's grace covers it. That's a dangerous way to live.
0: I mean, you look at I believe it's 2 Peter chapter 1, where it talks about all these, it says that we're partakers of God's divine nature, and we have all these promises. I mean, that's incredible. That shows the God side of the equation. That's what he does that we can't do.
1: Yeah.
0: But then it goes on and says, be diligent about these things, and it lists faith, virtue, knowledge, self-control. And it says, be diligent about these areas. That's our response to the grace of God. And you have to do both. It says in 2 Peter, grow in the grace and knowledge of our Lord and Savior Jesus Christ.
1: So it's something you can grow in then.
0: Yes. It's something it's a process that you're continually growing in.
1: If it's true you could grow in it, it's also true you could shrink in it.
0: Oh, absolutely. Yeah.
1: And I've watched people's lives. I've seen it in my own life at different seasons where I am not as disciplined to get in the Bible, to pray every day, and what starts happening.
0: Yeah.
1: That empowerment and that grace that I need to survive.
0: Yeah. And you can have mastery in one area and not be where you need to be in another area. So that just means wherever you're weak, that's an area where you need to grow in grace.
1: Yeah, that's good. That's really good.
0: And how do you grow in grace? That you increase in your knowledge of the Lord Jesus Christ. You take correction. You take the word's rebuke. You apply God's word and you practically apply things and you will get stronger.
1: You just also reminded me of the scripture I referenced a couple of days ago in John 8, where Jesus said, if you continue in my word, then you're my disciples indeed, and you shall know the truth, and the truth shall make you free. Disciples are living a free life. Disciples have more knowledge than non-disciples.
0: Yeah.
1: Also said this for years, the devil picks on the people with the least amount of revelation knowledge.
0: Oh, of course, yeah.
1: There's only two kinds of knowledge, natural sense-based knowledge and revelation knowledge. Mm-hmm. The more you hear the word of God, the more revelation knowledge comes into your being. The entrance of God's word brings light. Revelation is kind of like a light bulb being turned on, right? And when that revelation happens, it activates the faith of God, the love of God, the wisdom of God, right? These attributes that are put in you in the new birth experience. And all of this happens when you're a disciple.
0: Yeah.
1: Like, yes, you may be saying, wow, you sound like a salesman to be a disciple. That's exactly what I am.
0: Yeah.
1: Because I'm under a mandate by God to make disciples.
0: Yeah, it is the Great Commission.
1: And I want to make it sound as good as it is, because it really is the best life you could ever experience.
0: Yeah. I mean, think about Jesus said to his disciples right before he's about to be crucified, he calls them friends. People say, I'm a friend of Jesus. Well, guess what? When Jesus was called them friends, he was doing that because they had served him and obeyed his commands. And so when he's calling them friends, he's actually promoting them, but he's promoting them to do work. He's promoting them to take on the ministry of the cross. And so
1: absolutely. God can use those that are disciples.
0: Yeah.
1: And that's the key. I hope that you've enjoyed the broadcast today. We're already out of time. My name's Jeremy Fowle, and I'm the pastor at Accelerate Church. This broadcast is brought to you by all the partners of Accelerate Church. My guest this week is Pastor Chase Gordon. Thanks for being here again today.
0: Yeah, it was fun.
1: How could our audience find you online?
0: I'm on YouTube. I'm on Facebook. If you just search Chase Gordon, C-H-A-C-E, Chase Gordon, you can find me on YouTube and per social media.
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3: Today is Wednesday, August 26th. Let's take a look at the weather for the Amarillo area. Overnight low tonight, mid to upper 60s. Chance of rain in the night, 50%. Tomorrow, high temperature, low 90s. Chance of rain, 40%. On Friday, high temperature, upper 90s. South wind, 10 to 15. High temperature Saturday, Sunday, and Monday. Expected to be about 100 degrees.
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3: The following program was produced here at the Kingdom Keys Network. It's called Glorious Marriage. Some comments may be dated, and references to certain dates or times that were appropriate at the time of its original airing.

0: Hello and welcome to Glorious Marriage. We're your co-hosts, Johnny and Lori Thomason, and we will be with you for these next several minutes going over some things to help you and your spouse to have a glorious marriage.
1: That's right. Be sure to call somebody, text somebody, share it on social media, like, subscribe to the YouTube page. If you miss one of the recordings, go to kingdomkeys.org, go to podcast and look for Glorious Marriage, and there we are. How's that?
0: Yeah.
1: All right. Have to get all that in there because we record for radio and for the podcast and for YouTube. We also have a YouTube page, Johnny Thomason. There you go.
0: That's right.
1: All right.
0: Yes.
1: It's a glorious marriage.
0: It is.
1: Glorious day. Hey.
0: It's a glorious day.
1: It's just a glorious day celebrating a glorious marriage.
0: Yes. Well, Johnny, this is the time of year where my spirit just comes alive. I love the springtime. Spring officially begins this week, and things have already been budding for, you know, a couple of weeks now.
1: Oh, we've started to
0: new see life. New life. We've
1: new
0: seen sprigs of
1: life.
0: Green. We've seen blossoms, and to me, that just awakens everything.
1: Yeah, the resurrection of Christ.
0: Yes, yes.
1: You know, Jesus was put in the tomb after the devil thought he took him out, but he rose.
0: That's right.
1: And on the third day, now he's sitting at the right hand of the Father.
0: Yeah.
1: And he gave us the keys to the kingdom. That's what the name of Kingdom Keys Network is. He gave us the authority.
0: Yes.
1: We have authority. We have authority to have a glorious marriage.
0: That's right.
1: We have authority as a son or a daughter of, we have authority.
0: Yeah.
1: Of the living God. Well, yeah, because he flows in and through us. Praise God.
0: Yes. Well, when I think about spring, Johnny, I do get super excited because spring means, you know, that we've come through winter.
1: And things began to warm up.
0: Yes, things warm up. But you know, I'm thinking, you know, spiritually that, you know, God created the seasons. He created the, you know, different types of weather. All of that was created by him for a reason and a purpose. Ecclesiastes chapter 3 tells us that everything has its time. That's the heading, you know, that there is a time for, that there is a season and that there's a time for every purpose under heaven. And for sake of time, I won't go read all of those scriptures, but do take a look at Ecclesiastes chapter 3, verses 1 through 8, and it talks about all the different things that, you know, that God set in order, the time for this and the time for that and such. But in thinking of changing a seasonal shift, you know, maybe, and I'm just going to kind of use this marriage analogy with a seasonal analogy, but you know, going through winter, it's cold, it's barren, it can be ugly. You know, the snow can be pretty, but I'm talking like when the trees,
1: like fall, death, everything's brown, everything's yellow.
0: Yeah, because we transition. You know, from it can be pretty, and then it can, you know, and you just kind of have to get through those stages. So in thinking about that, you know, maybe you're feeling like your marriage is in the winter, you know, that cold, dry, icky feeling, you know, but I want to encourage you that spring can come, spring forth, and you know, in Revelation 21:5, the word says that then he who sat on the throne said, "Behold, I make all things new."
1: Oh, hallelujah!
0: And you know, he can make that dry, barren, icky feeling, he can make that new.
1: Wow.
0: And but it takes some work on our part.
1: Well,
0: you
1: exactly.
0: know, he doesn't just poof, there it is.
1: Well,
0: you know,
1: yeah,
0: I mean, it takes us working the word, it takes us being diligent and taking care of our marriage and nurturing it. Last summer, right at the end of summertime, I had some plants that were in pots outside, and they were still blooming pretty good. when we were expecting our first freeze. So you had the idea that, well, we can just bring those in each night and protect them from
1: the
0: freeze. And during the day when the temperatures would rise, we would set them back outside. And, you know, so for a few weeks, we were they were kind of in and out,
1: in and out.
0: And but then as it got cold and stayed cold, you know, they've had permanent residency inside the house. And you know, but in doing that, we nurtured them. I kept them watered. I didn't just bring them in and set them in the corner. I still had to tend to them.
1: That's right. Yeah.
0: And lo and behold, even in December and January, these springtime, summertime flowers, they were blooming.
1: Oh, yeah.
0: And
1: growing.
0: Growing. I mean, they have, one of them has doubled in growth pretty much, you know, and being in the house, in a controlled environment. And I just think, Johnny, we can apply that philosophy. When we take care of things, when we tend to it diligently, we can see growth. We can see life. And that's what I want to encourage folks today, that if things are looking dry, they're looking barren, they're looking brittle, with a little bit of watering of the word, you know, watering that thing with the word and prayer, and you can start to see new sprigs of life.
1: Yeah.
0: Now they're tender and they have to still be taken care of, and you can't just some things you probably can do this, but in what I'm dealing with at home, I can't just dump a whole gallon of water on it and walk away.
1: No.
0: That wouldn't work.
1: No.
0: So you have to do things properly.
1: Right.
0: You know, so I've got another plant that I told you just the other day. I said, I just kind of give it a little squirt every couple of days, you know.
1: Right.
0: Just not just very much.
1: Bit.
0: Just a little bit. Just every few days, I just come back through and just give it a little bit more. And that's caused that plant to flourish. But so it's knowing, you know, what it needs, and tending to it diligently.
1: That's the key.
0: So let's think about our marriages. What do our marriages need? We can't just dump things and expect it to grow, to expect it to flourish.
1: Can't ignore it.
0: You can't ignore it. You can't just bring it in and set it in the corner.
1: Hope it's
0: you know?
1: Okay.
0: Yeah.
1: Can't be put on the shelf.
0: No.
1: See, that's a problem with a lot of marriages. Now people get so busy. You just coexist.
0: Yeah.
1: We're married. We love each other, but we're so busy. They forget to tend to.
0: Yeah.
1: And, you know, if you're, like you said, you pointed out, if it's dry, if it's dead, so to speak.
0: Yeah.
1: You're praying and asking the Lord, but what else are you doing?
0: Yeah.
1: So you can't fix your spouse, but you can fix you.
0: That's right.
1: So what I've been trained to do and taught to do is examine myself. If things aren't going well with Lori, I'm like, okay, what have I done? How can I fix myself? I can't fix her. I'm going to pray for her. Mm-hmm. I'm going to lift her up to God. But then what can I do to fix me? Because I can control me, but I can't control you.
0: Right.
1: Now, I can gingerly, sweetly bring things to your attention.
0: Yes.
1: Hey, babe, this, that, you know, and it's a conflict resolution.
0: Yeah.
1: And it's not a bad thing.
0: Or like Proverbs 15:1, it says a soft answer to, you know.
1: Yeah,
0: so
1: I can
0: if we don't
1: bring it
0: come,
1: to your attention. But we have to act. That's the whole point in all of this.
0: Yeah.
1: You know, like we pointed out, Jesus is sitting at the right hand of the Father. He gave us the authority to do something. So it's up to us to do something, to pray, to act on, to take care of, to tend to.
0: Yeah.
1: All the analogies you said about taking care of plants.
0: Yeah.
1: In a proper manner. See, God is a God of order.
0: Yeah.
1: And He expects us to do things.
0: Mm-hmm.
1: Jesus done all He's going to do, except He's coming back. But I'm saying, for now, He's sitting at the right hand of the Father, waiting to flow in and through us. So He has to flow in and through you as wives, flow in and through me and as husbands to do something. We can't just ignore a situation.
0: Yeah.
1: And that's where good communication,
0: yes.
1: Jesus is not going to communicate for you. God's not going to communicate for you. You and I have to do that. He left that up to you and me.
0: Yeah.
1: He gives us commandments in mm-hmm. Ephesians chapter 5, New Testament commandments on marriage.
0: Yeah.
1: Starting in verses 22. The Lord tells us to do these things. He says, wives, submit to your own husbands as to the Lord. But before that, he says, submitting to one another in the fear of God.
0: Mm-hmm.
1: We have to submit to one another in the fear of the Lord.
0: Yeah. Once we honor him and get that relationship right, you know, we've got to make sure that we're submitted to the Lord and that our relationship with him is right. Because if that relationship is out of whack, every other relationship is going to be out of whack.
1: Yeah.
0: So we've got to make sure that we're attending to our relationship with the Lord and submitting to him.
1: Yeah.
0: And then everything else starts to fall in line, you know, when we start at the top and it, you know, with mutual submission, like it talks about there, that we, you know, because that submitting, that it's ranking, it's setting a rank.
1: Yeah.
0: God is at the top.
1: He is.
0: I think we've talked about this before.
1: Yeah.
0: You know, you think I had that picture had the umbrella, you know, and it's the top umbrella. That is God. He's over it all.
1: He
0: encompasses
1: the Lord.
0: That's
1: right.
0: And then under that comes the husband with a smaller umbrella. Under that is the wife.
1: Yes.
0: Over the children, you know, and it goes on down. And as we rank things in proper order, because if you get anything out of whack, it doesn't work.
1: Right. It's got to be done God's way.
0: Yeah.
1: It's got to be done his way. And so being a married couple under the lordship of Jesus, being the Lord of our life, we do things his way, because it says in the word, the commandments, we do these things. Husbands, love your wives.
0: Mm-hmm.
1: Wives, respect your husbands.
0: Yeah.
1: Submit to your husbands.
0: Mm-hmm.
1: You cleave, you join together, and you become one flesh. This is a beautiful thing, because it gives an illustration of how your relationship with the Lord Jesus, your personal relationship, first and foremost, then the relationship with your spouse. So it's a proper order. Then you have the relationship with your kids, and then it just goes down from there.
0: Yeah.
1: And like you pointed out, it's got to be this way. You can't put your kids above your spouse.
0: That's right.
1: You can't even put your spouse above Jesus.
0: That's right.
1: Your relationship with Jesus has to be first.
0: Yeah.
1: Yeah. Proper order. And we have to tend to these things.
0: And that cuts down on the frustration. When we get things in proper order, it cuts down on the frustration. If I were to look to you, Johnny, to meet every single need that I have, there's something you can't meet.
1: Exactly.
0: And
1: I can't be,
0: you know,
1: Jesus. I can't be your God.
0: You can't
1: I can't
0: God.
1: Fulfill your
0: That's
1: need
0: right.
1: in that area. I can't do that. I'm not even going to try.
0: Yeah.
1: I'm your husband.
0: That's setting you up for failure.
1: Right.
0: You know, I mean, for me to expect that.
1: That's the beautiful thing of understanding proper order and having the lordship, submitted under the lordship of Jesus. That's how good businesses are ran.
0: Yeah.
1: You have a CEO. Ultimately, he's responsible for everybody. Then under him, you have department managers and this and that.
0: Yeah.
1: Proper order causes success.
0: Yeah.
1: Proper order in church is success. That's how things are successful. So to have a successful, glorious marriage, we have to understand and look proper order.
0: Yeah.
1: Jesus is the head. Then comes the husband, because God anointed him the lead, spiritual leader.
0: Mm-hmm.
1: But then he said, submitting to one another in the fear of the Lord.
0: Yeah.
1: It's not, lord my leadership over my wife. No. I encourage my wife. I depend on my wife. She's got gifts, talents, and abilities that I need in order to be all I can be.
0: Yeah.
1: See there? Man, that's powerful.
0: Yeah. That's what makes it a team.
1: All right. Well, we're out of time. We got to go what?
0: Throw another log on the fire.
2: Hello, and thank you for joining us today. We'll be listening to Pastor Margaret Mendenhall as she teaches us the Word of God.
3: I raise a hallelujah.
4: We are very familiar with Mark 11 here at Victory Center. We have studied Mark 11, 23 and 24 and even 25 a lot. And Pastor has taught on faith many, many times. And we should be faith people. You know, we probably will call ourselves faith people. We probably would call our church a faith church. But yet, I have a feeling that there are times when our faith is small, when maybe we don't even have any faith, because faith it fluctuates. It's not stable in the sense that once you have it forever. The disciples had faith to start with, and yet there was a time he said, "Where is your faith?" Jesus said to the disciples, "Where is your faith?" And so the faith can elude us sometimes. And sometimes we can be really strong in one area in faith, and the other area we can bomb out. So, you know, faith is something that we must have in order for us to live victorious, because the Bible tells us this is the victory that overcomes the world, even our faith. And whether we like it or not, we are in this world. I mean, I can safely say that every one of you are still in this world. So as long as we're in this world, and this world is a fallen place, then there's things that we're going to have to overcome in this world. And there's only one way to do it, the Bible tells us, and that is through faith. This is the victory that overcomes the world, even our faith. And that is, just in case some of you would like to have that scripture where it's found, it is in 1 John 5:4. So tonight I want to look at another verse in Mark 11 that usually we don't focus on so much. But last time I taught, I felt like the Lord just really wanted me to focus on verse 22 of Mark 11. And I saw the importance of focusing on this verse. Now, Jesus was, you know, the context of this is that Jesus and his disciples had gone into Jerusalem, and they had gone by the temple, and they had seen all that was taking place at the temple. And then they got hungry and went to a fig tree, wanting to get some fruit off of the fig tree. And from all outward appearance, it looked like it should have fruit. And yet when he got there, there was no fruit on this tree. And Jesus made a strange pronouncement in verse 14. He said, "No one ever again shall eat fruit from you." And his disciples were listening to what he said. And you know, you might think, well, Jesus was just, you know, he was just spouting off. And yet later on, when they came back by that fig tree, it had withered from the roots and it was totally dead. And so there was some power that took place in that instance, and it wasn't just Jesus being ticked off at the fig tree. I believe that, you know, we don't know all that was going through Jesus' mind, but I believe that he was wanting to show his disciples something powerful and teach them a powerful lesson. And so this is the way he did it. Now, what's interesting to me, you know, we think faith is only for life and death situations, and maybe it's, you know, it's in circumstances whenever you just, you know, you just can't do anything else but have faith. You know, you've tried everything else, but now let's just go ahead and try to have faith. But Jesus used faith every day of his life when he was here on this earth. And, you know, he spoke to an inanimate object and it obeyed him. But then how did it obey him? I really want to look at that. So this is what Jesus said in verse 22. Jesus replying said to them, "Have faith in God constantly." Now, I know, you know, there's different ways of looking at this verse, but I want to just look at it exactly the way that it's written right here. Have faith in God constantly. You know, we do have faith in a lot of things. You have faith in your automobile. You get in it, you believe it's going to take you where you want it to go. You know, a lot of people have a lot of faith in doctors, have a lot of faith in medicine. You know, all of those things are well and good, but all of those things will fail. I know for sure that The faith in your automobile sometimes will fail, especially on a cold morning, and you can't get it started. We know good and well that doctors can't always heal people. Medicine can't heal always. It can help. Doctors can help. But all of these things that we have faith in, this is not what Jesus said we should have faith in. He said we should have faith in God constantly. Now, what's the difference in having faith in God and having faith in something else? Let's say having faith in your faith. Has your faith ever failed? Mm-hmm. So we can't really have faith in our faith. Can you have faith in prayer? Well, prayer is a good thing. But you know what? Some of my prayers have failed because, for the very reason, because I didn't have faith in God. Because I did not actually believe. So Jesus begins to tell them that, you know, there is power when you have faith in God. It's very important to have faith in God. He says that a mountain would even be moved if you have faith in God. And I want to read verse 23, because this is one that we look at a lot when we teach on faith. But I want to bring something out here in this verse that I don't usually bring out. He says, truly I tell you, verse 23, whoever says to this mountain, be lifted up and thrown into the sea, and does not doubt at all in his heart, but believes that what he says will take place. Now, this is all our part. This is all our part. It says, you know, we should speak what we believe, and it will be done. But listen to what it says. It will be done for him. That means somebody else has to get involved in the doing of it. It's not just us doing it with our faith. We open the way for our big God to get involved. And if we miss that one little portion, we think that we are the ones that are doing something, then we will use all of our energy trying to get something done, when what we should be focusing on is the God that is going to have to do it for us. We have a great, mighty God. And faith must be in God. Let's turn to Hebrews 11. While I'm doing that, I just want to mention, where does faith come from? You all are students of the Word. If you have been here for any time at all, you surely know, where does faith come from? What? Okay, faith comes by hearing, and hearing by the Word of God. God initiates faith by something that he has promised to us. And I used this example last time, and I'm going to use it again because I think we can all relate to it. In fact, I used Rod last time when I ministered. But, you know, if Pastor tells Rod, you know, next time it snows, or any time that it snows, just call me and I will, I'll come and shovel your walkway and your driveway. And I'll get it all fixed up. Well, then the next time that it snows, can Rod believe that Pastor will come and shovel his walkway? If he said he would do it, and he is an honest person, and he believes in Pastor Charlie, then he will believe that he's going to come, and he will ask and believe that he's going to come. That's just the way it is. But, you know, last time I used the example that if he, I'll just use a little different example. What if summer comes, and he sees that his lawn needs to be mowed, and he thinks, well, Pastor Charlie, He shoveled my walkway, so I guess he's just going to come and mow my lawn. Well, you know, he doesn't have anything to base his faith on because Pastor has not offered to come mow his lawn. Now, he probably would because he's a good guy. But, you know, unless you have heard from God, And that's what we centered in on last time. Unless you have heard the promise of God, unless you know the promise of God, then you don't have anything to base your faith on. But you know, God, there is a lot of promises from God that we can look at in the Word of God. And one in particular, I think this one is probably too good to be true. And I'm going to read, we're going to go to Hebrews 11 in just a minute. But in John 15, verse 7 says, if you live in me and you abide vitally united to me, and my words remain in you and continue to live in your hearts. Now, that's quite a few ifs. And, of course, those are amplified ifs. And so all of those are if you do this, and if you do this, and if you do this, then. So what he's saying is, if you live and abide vitally united to me. So this is a relationship. He's talking about a relationship. And then my words remain in you. You know what his will is. You know what he has promised. You know what his word says. And then you continue. See, that's long term. That doesn't mean you just jump in once in a while and you qualify for this last phrase. You live it and continue. And if my words continue to live in your hearts. Have you all ever had a revelation of the Word of God and then a month or so later it just totally escaped you and you no longer had a vital revelation of that truth? It has to be kept current, you know. That's why the Word of God is daily. Jesus says you don't live by bread alone. Now, we have been taught to pray, give us this day our daily bread. So we know that God expects us to have bread daily. And he says, man shall not live by bread alone. That means daily you're going to get your bread, but you don't just live daily by that bread. You live by every word that proceeds out of the mouth of God. It's a continual thing, just like eating. Daily, you keep that word going into you. Keep that word going into you. If you know, in this whole chapter, it talks about being cut off from the vine. There are people that get cut off from the vine and they wither. But he's talking about this vital, keep that up there if you would please. This vital relationship. That's not, it's seven, please. That's a good one too, but. So if you live in me, you abide vitally united to me, and my words remain in you and continue to live in your heart, ask whatever you will, and it shall be done for you. Whose will is involved here? The one that asks. Boy, that's almost a blank check. Now, if Pastor says to Rod, I don't care what time it is, day or night, whatever you need, call, I will come. Wouldn't that be great? I mean, that's a blank check. It's like, whatever you need, I'll come and take care of you. Well, God has given us that blank check. If we do our part, then he will do what we ask him to do.
3: I raise a hallelujah.
2: 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This was Pastor Margaret Mendenhall with Victory Center Church of Guymon, Oklahoma. We'd like to thank you for listening and have a great day.
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7: Next up is Washington Watch Live, although it's not live. 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
8: From the heart of our nation's capital in Washington, D.C., bringing compelling interviews, insightful analysis, taking you beyond the headlines and soundbites into conversations with our nation's leaders and newsmakers, all from a biblical worldview. Sitting in for Tony is today's host, Jody Heiss.
9: What we accomplish will protect an entire generation. And we're not stopping with just Meta. We'll use this landmark settlement to help make other social media platforms safer, because every child deserves an internet where safety comes before profit.
10: That was Kentucky Attorney General Russell Coleman earlier today announcing a proposed landmark $17.1 billion settlement with the parent company of Instagram and Facebook. Welcome to this Wednesday, August 26th edition of Washington Watch. I'm your host, Jody Heiss, filling in for Tony. So glad to have you with us. We've got a lot to cover in the next hour. Among other things, we'll discuss the latest on the U.S. and Canada trade war, which has sharply escalated over the last couple of days. Georgia Congressman Buddy Carter, who is a member of the House Energy and Commerce Committee, will be joining us for that discussion. And later in the program, we'll discuss some of the latest moves by the Trump administration with regard to immigration, including the pause on immigrant visa appointments for applicants worldwide. Ken Cuccinelli, a former Deputy Secretary of Homeland Security, will join us to unpack all the developments there. Plus, is there a good legal case for a college that punishes Christian clubs for wanting to select student leaders who sincerely agree with their faith? Sounds like we've been down that path before. Well, here we are again, and we'll discuss it as the program unfolds. And with all that's been going on in the WNBA with regard to opposition against biological men competing against biological women, what can be done to protect female sports? Well, we'll discuss that with Missouri Congressman Bob Onder and with Frank Murphy, the chair of Athletes for America Coalition at America First Policy Institute. So we've got a lot to cover. All this and more is coming your way on this edition of Washington Watch. Let's begin with the results of yesterday's elections, and joining me now to fill us in is Washington Stand reporter Casey Harper. Casey, can you give us some of the highlights that went down yesterday?
11: Yeah, thanks, Jody. I'll run through some of our results here. In South Carolina, of course, Senator Darlene Graham, the sister of the late Senator Lindsey Graham, defeated Congressman Ralph Norman in the GOP Senate runoff. Now, this sets her up for the November contest against Democratic nominee Annie Andrews, whom Graham yesterday called, quote, the most radical liberal ever nominated for a statewide office by the South Carolina Democratic Party. That might be true. Here is what Senator Graham said yesterday in her victory speech.
12: Tonight is a great victory, but it's not the finish line. In fact, it is the starting line for an even bigger fight which lies ahead. We learned earlier today that my Democrat socialist opponent is launching a massive advertising effort tomorrow morning, funded by a blue wave of cash from outside South Carolina. So we don't have time to waste.
11: Now we can head west to Oklahoma, where Democratic Socialist Nikayla Jasmine Thomas beat Jim Priest in the Democratic Senate primary runoff there. She'll face Republican Kevin Hearn in November for Oklahoma's open U.S. Senate seat. Meanwhile, former State Senator Mike Massey beat State AG Gettner Drummond in the GOP gubernatorial primary runoff. He'll face the Democrat candidate Cindy Munson. Now over in Georgia, back east, Everton Blair defeated Marcy Scott in the 13th Congressional District special election runoff. Blair will serve the remainder of the term of the late Georgia Congressman David Scott, who passed away in April, Jody.
10: Well, Casey, it really is concerning. I have to say how many Democratic Socialists continue to score wins in their primaries all across the country. Say the very least, it's going to be very interesting to see what happens in November. But turning now to a major announcement that took place today, there was a historic settlement, a landmark case against Meta Platforms, the owner of Instagram and Facebook. What can you tell us about that?
11: Well, according to today's announcement, Meta has agreed to pay $17.1 billion, billion with a B, as well as add child safety measures to their Facebook and Instagram platforms to resolve these claims that were filed by 47 states. Now, the states, of course, with places like D.C., Puerto Rico, and American Samoa, accused Meta of designing Instagram with addictive features and knowingly exposing young users to serious mental harms while intentionally misleading the public about the safety of its platforms, among other things. It also argued that Meta violated federal laws by routinely collecting data on kids under 13 without their parents' consent. Under the settlement, Meta agrees to adopt a series of safety features. In fact, here's what Kentucky's Attorney General Russell Coleman said in a video statement released earlier today.
13: "We settled this claim because the outcome was even better than what we would have achieved at trial. Meta will create daily time limits and nighttime access restrictions. Parents will have the ability to silence distracting notifications during those important school hours and limit how much time their teens will stare at their screens. These are significant changes that will keep your kids and mine safer."
11: Now, the trial against Meta had kicked off last week in Oakland, but at $17.1 billion nationwide, today's announced settlement is the largest state consumer protection settlement in history outside those big tobacco settlements in the 90s, Jody.
10: All right. Well, before I let you go, Iran, it's in the news every day. What's the latest developments with that situation?
11: Sure. Well, Iran and Oman are reportedly still working on the details of an agreement on the Strait of Hormuz. Now, Iran's Revolutionary Guard claims that the U.S. is standing in the way of finalizing that deal. Instead, the Strait would remain closed until D.C. accepts Tehran's conditions, i.e. dropping their maritime blockades, lifting those economic sanctions, and returning to the prior agreements they had. Now, yesterday, Secretary of State Marco Rubio reportedly told allies that the U.S. does not currently expect to launch new strikes against Iran and would instead focus on this economic pressure approach and focus on restoring shipping through the Strait of Hormuz. But Rubio did not rule out U.S. military action if Iran initiates new hostilities, Jody.
10: All right, Casey, as always, thank you so much for getting us kicked off today. We appreciate the headline news. I want to switch over now and get a congressional perspective on the tariffs that Canada is imposing on $20 billion worth of U.S. goods. That took place yesterday, and the president's threat to impose, at the same time, new tariffs on China. Joining me now to discuss this and more is Georgia Congressman Buddy Carter. He represents the 1st District in Georgia, and he's also a member of the House Commerce, Energy and Commerce Committee. And he's a member of the Budget Committee as well. Good friend, Congressman Carter, welcome back to Washington Watch. Thanks for joining me.
14: Oh, always a pleasure to be with you, Jody. Thank you for having me.
10: All right, let's start. I'd like to get your reaction to Canada's retaliatory tariffs, dollar for dollar, $20 billion on U.S. imports.
14: Well, you described it accurately. Canada, instead of negotiation, it chose retaliation. And it's baffling why they would do this. You know that America is Canada's greatest trading partner. Almost three-fourths of their products, of their goods, come to America. And that's why they need us. They need us a lot more than we need them, and they need to understand that. And it's a shame that they were offered a preferential market more so than any other country in the world. This would have been the best deal of any country that the United States has offered a trade deal with. And they instead, as I say, chose retaliation instead of negotiation. And now we've got a mess on our hands. I'm confident the president can get it worked out. We all know he's a great negotiator. He's probably the best negotiator ever. But at the same time, it's disappointing that Canada did not realize what a great deal they were offered in the first place. And it's disappointing that they have decided to retaliate in the way that they have.
10: Well, there's a number of people, analysts, who are saying that a prolonged trade dispute ultimately is going to raise costs for American businesses and consumers. What do you say to that? Is that an accurate assessment, you think?
14: Well, it's certainly not going to help. And we understand that. And yes, there may be some short-term pain associated with this. But look, we've got Canadian companies that are relocating to America already. Many companies are doing that, and we need to make sure that we continue that. That is one of the president's primary objectives, is to try to get manufacturing back here in America, and he's been successful with that. Trillions of dollars have been invested in this country as a result of the efforts of this administration, and Canada needs to understand that this president is serious about what he's doing here. This is not something that they can beat us in. They need us. We are their, we are the flow of money for them. We are their economic oxygen, if you will. Their economy depends on the United States and our market.
10: And, you know, beyond what's happening, the fight with Canada, the administration is also at this point threatening new tariffs on goods coming out of China. What do you think of that?
14: Well, again, here's a situation where China is playing havoc with the greatest market that there is in the world. I mean, if China does not have this opportunity to trade here in America, China is going to be in a lot of trouble. And this is an example of the president negotiating from a position of strength. He understands that China needs us, and he's doing that. For too long, we've experienced what China has been doing, where they've been supplementing businesses, where they've been using cheap labor. All of those things have got to end, and that's why this president is doing this, and I applaud him for that. It's high time that we called their hand on this, and that's what the president is trying to do.
10: I want to shift a little bit. You're, of course, a pharmacist. I want to talk, get your reaction to prescription drug prices, which are dropping, by the way, everything from weight loss medications, fertility drugs, inhalers, insulin, cholesterol stuff, dozens of other drugs, high costs and so forth coming down. How can Congress step in, do you think, or is there a role, a place for Congress to step in to help further expand some of these critical medication costs?
14: Well, there is a role Congress can play, and we've actually been very active. If you'll remember back to the Consolidated Appropriations Bill of 2026 that we passed in January, we actually had the most significant reform to pharmacy benefit managers, PBMs, that we've ever had. Instead of them getting a percentage of the drug now, we delinked it to where they'll only get a flat fee. That's bringing prices down. We also make sure that we're also making sure that we've got more transparency. And that transparency is leading to more of the discounts going to the patient, going to the consumer, as opposed to being pocketed by the insurance companies who own the PBMs. That was significant, and we were able to pass that. We also made sure that we were able to have contracts between pharmacies and PBMs and insurance companies reviewed by CMS to make sure that they're reasonable and relevant. And that's especially important. But you're right, the price of drugs have gone down thanks to these actions and actions by the administration that have led to the price. And we had a 1.8% decrease in July alone in the price of drugs. In this year, we've had more discounts, or we've had a decrease in the price than we've had in the last 60 years. And that is very important, and that's very significant. And I applaud the administration for the

0: fabric of our freedom? What stitched together the hearts of those that fastened the stars and stripes? 250 years ago, our founding fathers penned the invisible words woven within every heart, that all men are created equal, that they are endowed by their Creator with certain unalienable rights, that among these are life, liberty, and the pursuit of happiness. Unite with others who will pledge to defend these eternal truths today at Family Research Council's Pray Vote Stand Summit, September 24th to the 26th at Cornerstone Chapel outside Washington, D.C. In 1776, our country declared independence in reliance upon divine providence. In 2026, in the same spirit, we'll declare dependence upon God by gathering for a time of prayer, inspiration, and action for faith, for family, for freedom. 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
2: As president of the College of New Jersey, now known as Princeton University, John Witherspoon taught 10 cabinet members, 60 members of Congress, 13 governors, 3 Supreme Court justices, Vice President Aaron Burr, and President James Madison. As a Presbyterian minister, Witherspoon was the only active clergyman to sign the Declaration of Independence. He was a gifted preacher and writer who let his faith direct his political activism, often voicing the link between earthly liberty and spiritual liberty. Witherspoon argued there is not a single instance in history in which civil liberty was lost and religious liberty preserved entire. President John Adams said of Witherspoon, he was a true son of liberty, but first he was the son of the cross. Witherspoon's views on man's sinfulness from birth influenced his belief that self-government was only possible with checks and balances, a belief he passed on to his student, James Madison, father of the Constitution. Witherspoon helped form the vision many of our founding fathers held to: no republic without liberty, no liberty without virtue, and no virtue without religion. And with that, Witherspoon became a cornerstone in America's foundation of faith.
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4: Today on Washington Watch, I'm your host, Jody Heiss. I'm honored to be filling in today for Tony. The White House has paused all U.S. immigrant visa applications. Now, this move is to prevent access to applicants who could end up taking advantage of public assistance. So the State Department is also getting ready to cancel in the ballpark of 200,000 immigration visas across the country, which would mark the biggest visa revocation effort in the history of the United States. Meanwhile, there's a new rule to increase the fee for an H-1B visa, which is the temporary work visa for foreign professionals, but to increase that to $103,000. So how is the revocation of the visas going to play out, and what will the impact of that be? At the same time, how could this new H-1B visa effort, the fee involved, affect the job market? Well, joining us now to discuss this is Ken Cuccinelli, Senior Fellow for Immigration and Homeland Security at the Center for Renewing America. He's also the former Deputy Secretary of the Department of Homeland Security and also former Attorney General of the state of Virginia. Ken, always good to have you. Welcome back to Washington Watch.
5: Good to be with you, Jody.
4: All right, let me start with this this whole thing. The administration stopping the global immigrant visa interviews in an effort to retrain, I'll say that, embassy staff to screen out the applicants and so forth who could potentially end up taking advantage of public assistance. But for you, someone who has led operations at DHS, how critical is this screening upgrade, do you think, to protect our social safety net and overall to

0: prevent dependency on public benefits.
1: Well, shoot, Jody, in a week when we passed $40 trillion of debt, as you and I both know, an unsustainable rate achieved on a bipartisan basis, a screening like this in the immigrant flow makes an awful lot of sense. And I commend the president and the administration for taking it on. They're undoubtedly going to take some heat for it. When I was leading USCIS before I became deputy secretary in the first Trump administration, we issued what was called the public charge rule, which was an attempt to provide accountability for people looking to immigrate to the United States that they would not become, well, to use the old phrase, a public charge, that they not utilize welfare, that their sponsors here, the people who want them to come to the United States, would instead take responsibility for those costs. And we've never really enforced it meaningfully. And as we spiral down into more and more debt, this becomes more and more important. I certainly think that it's a challenging area to determine what an incoming immigrant's financial capacity is. But that burden for helping us navigate that is on the immigrant, and it should be, not on the government. And for all of yours and my lifetimes, Jody, the government has sort of implicitly treated itself as having the burden. Well, gee, I can't prove you won't be a public charge, so I guess I have to let you in. And as Dr. Phil would say, how's that working out for you?
0: Right. So do you see this being challenged in court? Are there any
1: Everything they do gets challenged.
0: Legal arguments here?
1: Yeah, everything they do gets challenged, but public charge is in the statute. It's in a statute that Joe Biden and Chuck Schumer and Nancy Pelosi voted for in 1996. So the Clinton administration, in its wisdom, issued about a 5 or 10 page memo on this subject. And frankly, that's what I'd like to see again, rather than a 1,000 page regulation. Just implement the intent of the statute on basic terms. And I think that they will probably end up utilizing bonds so that in the event that anyone becomes a public charge, that there is a bond to draw on. But then the next question becomes, well, then do they collect them? There's a lot of follow through here, but the signs are very positive here from the administration with respect to the retraining and including the State Department, which frankly is the most anti-American department of government. So to have them trained up in how to screen this out, frankly, I'd like to make some of them personally responsible if they're wrong, but we can't do that and still expect to be able to hire people. Nonetheless, it's a good direction.
0: So let me ask you, how feasible do you think it is, practically speaking, to revoke some 200,000 temporary visas?
1: Oh, it's entirely feasible. It takes follow through. ICE just rounded up, they had their largest deportation month that I know of, and it wasn't yet 50,000. It was just under 50,000 this past month, July. If they directed their attention just to this cadre, that's 4 months of work. Some of them will cooperate and will leave because they want to stay legal. Others, as you know, will jump the line and try to stay here illegally. People forget that before the border invasions of the Obama and Biden years, the majority of people here illegally came legally and stayed illegally. That used to be the majority, no longer. So it is, those are processes we also need to put in place, and there have been improvements made there too.
0: All right, our final minute before we have a hard break, but how could the new fee for the H-1B visa affect the job market?
1: Jody. I'm very supportive of the administration's move here. First of all, understand that USCIS, the legal immigration agency that handles asylum and refugees and all the legal immigration and has to deal with the paperwork of illegals, has a budget of around $6 billion. 96% of that budget is funded by immigrant visa fees. This is not taxpayer funded. So first of all, these H-1B fees are going to fund USCIS, and that means the American taxpayers won't. Second, because of the steep price of these visas, they will finally impose a real cost on companies to make the choice between really pursuing an American worker who can fill that role or going out and bringing in a foreigner. And we, and Americans, middle class Americans, needed this fee boost.
0: We've got to wrap it up right prospect. Ken Cuccinelli, former Deputy Secretary, Department of Homeland Security. Stay more. We've got a big religious liberty case in New York. We'll cover it next.
2: When in the course of human events, it becomes necessary for one people
3: to dissolve the political bands which have connected them with another, and to assume among the powers of the earth
4: the separate and equal station to which the laws of nature
5: and of nature's God entitle them.
6: A decent respect to the opinions of mankind requires that they should declare the causes
7: which impel them to the separation.
8: We hold these truths to be self-evident.
9: That all men are created equal.
10: That they're endowed by their creator
11: with certain unalienable rights.
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14: deriving their just powers from the consent of the governed.
15: Happy 250th.
16: Happy 250th.
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0: Welcome back to Washington Watch. I'm Jody Heiss filling in today for Tony, and this is our weekly Patriot Mobile segment. A major Christian student ministry has taken a public community college in upstate New York to federal court after they were stripped of official campus recognition. InterVarsity Christian Fellowship requires its leaders, those who lead prayer and worship and religious teaching, to sincerely believe and embrace that group's Christian beliefs. Well, that requirement cost the Christian ministry official recognition by SUNY Broome Community College. Well, it's incredible that we're dealing with this, but InterVarsity is asking the court to protect their First Amendment rights, arguing that religious campus groups must be allowed to choose leaders who sincerely align with their faith. Joining us now to discuss this is Colton Stanberry. He's counsel at the Beckett Fund for Religious Liberty, who's representing InterVarsity Christian Fellowship. Colton, welcome to Washington Watch. Let's start with just walk us through this case, please. How is this conflict between the community college and this Christian ministry? How did it even get started?
27: Yeah, well, thanks for having me on, Jody. It's an honor to be here. You would think it's a common sense concept that a Christian organization should get to have Christian leaders. But in InterVarsity, it's InterVarsity as an institution has been around for over 100 years, including in the United States. And and they were praying about, you know, where are new campuses where we can try to reach students with the gospel of Jesus. And so as they were in that prayer process, they felt the Lord highlighting SUNY Broome Community College. They, you know, InterVarsity serves at Binghamton University just down the street, and they wanted to reach community college students as well. And so in that prayer process, they start a Bible study that grows to 12 students. They think, great, we should apply for official recognition so that we can get our message out better throughout campus and, you know, we can reach these students more effectively. And like you said, they apply for a constitution. They've got this amazing student leadership team. And when they do that, the SUNY Broome administrators say, hey, you know, everything looks good, but in your proposed constitution, you say that only people that agree with your statement of faith can be leaders in your chapter. And InterVarsity, you know, it permits every student to come, be members, come and participate in Bible studies. They want everyone to come. But again, when it comes to those leadership positions, the people praying, the people teaching the Bible, they want those people to believe the same thing they do. They want those people to be Christians. SUNY Broome's administrators wouldn't go along with that. And, you know, after a back and forth process, trying to explain all of this to them of, you know, this decision to have Christian leaders is protected by the First Amendment of the United States, federal regulation, the administrators doubled down and said, no, we're still not recognizing you. And so the last resort was a lawsuit. So we filed that lawsuit on Friday, and we're going to be asking the court to let the student group proceed and be recognized in the interim.
0: Colton, people have to be asking, why in the world is this happening in our country? I mean, we have a First Amendment which protects religious freedom, religious gatherings. How in the world is this happening?
27: Yeah, you know, one, it shouldn't, first and foremost. But I would say in the past 15 years, the Supreme Court has repeatedly stated that Christian groups should be allowed to select their leadership. Now, 16 years ago, the Supreme Court said that certain student group policies could discriminate against Christians, and that they could say, hey, you can't select leaders based on certain criteria. And so that's in the background of this case. We don't think it should actually apply, but I'd expect that SUNY Broome is going to say that that ruling should overrule what the Supreme Court's done in the past 15 years.
0: Well, why does the administration there at SUNY Broome believe that a Christian student organization should not be permitted to have faith-based requirements for their leadership?
27: Yeah, quite frankly, Jody, I think it's nonsensical. So it'll be interesting as we proceed in the litigation. We might get more of their thinking, but we'll just have to see what they say about that, because I agree with you that, you know, fundamentally, Christian groups should be allowed to have Christian leaders.
0: So what are you going to be asking the federal courts? How is this going to be resolved?
27: Yeah, so we're going to ask, you know, the case could go on for a while, but we're going to ask the federal court in the Northern District of New York to, hey, as soon as we file the case, we're going to say, please allow the student group to go on campus immediately. And we're going to say several things for why they should do that. First and foremost, kind of what we've already been talking about, student groups that are religious should be able to select their own religious leaders. You know, that rule shouldn't necessarily just apply to Christians either. Like, you know, I don't think anyone wants a Jewish leader for a Muslim student group. It's just the first liberty of our Constitution allows religious groups to select their leadership. We're also going to note, you know, you can't condition. These student groups get amazing benefits. You can't condition benefits and discriminate and basically gerrymander out religious folks. So if you're going to give a benefit, you can't create rules that make religious people not allowed to do it. So we're going to ask the courts in New York to say that and let these students, you know, minister to their fellow students and do their outreach in accordance with their faith.
0: Colton Stanberry, Counsel at Beckett Fund, thank you so much for joining us. We will certainly be keeping an eye out and a pulse on this case as it unfolds. Thank you for joining us. Coming up, we'll be joined by Missouri Congressman Bob Onder to discuss the WNBA's pro-LGBT and transgender policies and discuss why they are marginalizing Christian athletes. Stay with us.
1: The Center for Biblical Worldview's all-day workshops delves into the formation of a worldview, what it is, how it's formed, when it's formed, what that means to them personally and their churches and communities.
2: My hope for people when they come to these worldview workshops is that they will come away better equipped to engage the people and the ideas that they're living with and around. And our goal is to give people more confidence in the gospel, in the fact that what God said to us actually is true, actually is the path to happiness and human flourishing for all of us, but also more confidence in their ability to have these conversations and help lead other people to the truth.
3: For Bible-believing Christians to know what God's word says on these issues and to learn how they can apply it to their lives. And we believe that the more Christians that we equip, that's how we'll change the nation.
4: Hey fam, listen, Pastor Sammy here at Lighthouse Church, and I cannot tell you how equipping, how empowering, how incredibly educating this conference has been. And so I just want to encourage anybody that either has not been part of or is thinking about hosting this event, certainly to pastors, leaders, even CEOs for that matter, this conference is lights out. Stand behind it myself. I can't commend it enough. We're going to be talking about this for some time to come.
5: 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And so what this teaches us is what those issues are, what the Bible says about those issues, and then how we can critically engage our culture on these things in a way that is committed to biblical principle.
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0: Welcome back to Washington Watch. I'm Jody Heiss filling in today for Tony, and thank you so much for tuning in with us. If you've not already made plans to attend the upcoming Pray Vote Stand Summit, I want to urge you to do so right now. It'll be taking place just next month, the 24th through the 26th of September, the Cornerstone Chapel, Leesburg, Virginia, just right outside of Washington, D.C. Go ahead now, get some more details and register right now. Text the word SUMMIT to 67742. We look forward to seeing you there for this life-impacting event. All right, a pair of retired NBA players who sought to join the 2027 WNBA draft have been declared ineligible to play in that women's basketball league. However, one of the players, Enes Kanter Freedom, is pushing back on reports saying that he's ineligible to play. He's saying that no one from the WNBA has reached out to him to say that he's ineligible. So he's calling all those rumors fabricated. And his draft declaration for the 2027 WNBA, it's essentially a protest. It's an effort to force the league to clarify its gender eligibility standards. And joining me now to discuss this is Congressman Bob Onder, who represents Missouri's 3rd District. He's a member of the House Committee on Education and Workforce. He's also a member of the Judiciary Committee. Congressman Onder, welcome back to Washington Watch. Great to have you. And boy, we've got a hot topic on our hands here.
8: Yeah, it's great to be back, Jody. Yes, as you pointed out, two retired NBA players, Enes Kanter Freedom and Royce White, have both said, well, WNBA, if you cannot define what a woman is, then we say we are women and we want to be eligible for the draft and to play in the WNBA. And of course, what they are doing is pointing out the absolute absurdity of allowing men to play in women's sports, sports where physical size, strength, muscle mass, quickness all play a very important role. No sport more so than in basketball. It is utterly absurd that you let men pretending to be women play. But if those are your rules, WNBA, we would like to play. And that's where we are right now. It appears that perhaps what happened is the WNBA, without telling Ennis, they leaked to media outlets that they weren't going to consider him eligible, presumably because he's not, quote, sincere. But what does that mean? There have been so many frauds pretending to be women participating in women's and girls' sports. It's utterly absurd.
0: Yeah, and a lot of this really was escalated after Sunday night, an incident at a WNBA game where Freedom was removed from the stands. There was some sort of altercation with a player, but he believes that the altercation was triggered by a shirt that he was wearing that said across, I've seen it, it says, woman, noun, adult human female. Your reaction to all of this?
8: Yeah, well, of course, Cantor Freedom was giving the NBA there on his T-shirt the solution to their dilemma. If you don't want me to play in the WNBA, just define what a woman is, which is an adult human female. And he was wearing that shirt. He presumably bought a ticket and had every right to be seated where he was. But then one of the players, Natasha Cloud, had a conniption fit and started, yelling at him and so on. And then, of course, the ushers removed Freedom. The height of absurdity that the WNBA is trying to have it both ways. They're trying to appease the woke crowd by not defining woman so that some fraud can come along and say, I've been taking some estrogen and play in the WNBA. But Cantor Freedom, who says he identifies as a woman, he can't play. So it just illustrates the utter absurdity and, of course, the utter unfairness to real women, to biological women, that they might that wokeness might force them to play with someone who is obviously physically advantaged the way Freedom and White would be.
0: Yeah, and actually his shirt, what he had was the definition. I mean, you referenced that.
8: It was
0: the
8: definition.
0: It's a dictionary definition of woman. So really, I mean, this we have the whole gender issue going on here, but this issue at this point also raises concern about free expression in public athletic venues, if nothing else.
8: Yes, 100%. There was actually a case in, I'm from Missouri. There was a case in St. Louis at Busch Stadium, and someone was wearing a shirt. I believe it said something like women's sports are for women. And he was forcibly ejected from the game because he had a T-shirt with a political message. But there was actually a whole section of people waving around pride flags, which of course is a political message as well. So just like in Animal Farm, some animals are more equal than others. Some free expression is more equal than others. Preferred woke political speech is welcome and glorified, and traditional Christian conservative speech is suppressed. Once again, a sad day for our country when it comes to that.
0: Yes, it is. And it may be that federal legislation has to get involved in this yet again. It shouldn't, but It should be pretty obvious, but perhaps it will. Let me ask you this before I let you go. The House Judiciary Committee recently approved the Chloe Cole Act. And, of course, this whole thing inspired by an incredible young woman who underwent a double mastectomy at age 15, but deeply regrets all the physical and emotional consequences that took place from all of that. How does this bill protect minors by placing full civil liability on clinics and hospitals and those who perform these kind of procedures?
8: Well, that's right, Jody. That's the approach the Chloe Cole Act takes. It imposes strict liability on those gender clinics, those quack doctors who would subject children to sex-rejecting procedures like puberty blockers, like wrong sex hormones, and like mutilating surgeries. And it would make it would ensure that for not only during their childhood, but during their adulthood and a very long statute of limitations, that they could hold those who harmed them liable and even liable for the cost of detransition. And we know recently in a settlement with the Justice Department, Texas Children's Hospital agreed to open the first detransition clinic in the country. It's becoming more and more clear to Americans that this gender ideology and this transgender industry is medicalized child abuse. We've got to stop it. And I really think that the approach that we passed out of judiciary, and I think the approach, I know that the approach that the Trump Justice Department likes is this approach of strict liability, which really no transgender clinic would open, no insurance company would write them insurance policies if they were faced the kind of liability that they need to face for harming right. children. So I'm looking forward to the Chloe Cole Act making it to the House floor and then on to the Senate.
0: We're looking forward to it as well. Thank you, my friend, Missouri Congressman Bob Onder. By the way, if you would like to sign a petition to help push forward the Chloe Cole Act, we have a petition. You can get and sign it by texting KIDS to 67742. That's KIDS to 67742. All right, I want to continue this conversation about the WNBA and their pro-LGBTQ transgender policies. And joining me now is Frank D. Murphy, former NFL player and chair of the Athletes for America Coalition and director of community impact at the America First Policy Institute. Frank, welcome back to Washington Watch. Let me get your reaction to what we're seeing with the WNBA not being clear in defining gender eligibility around players.
6: Well, I think it's a big problem, but I also think that we have to take it a step farther. We need more pressure. Freedom is doing an amazing job with that pressure, but we need pressure from Christians. We need our Christian men and women to step up and step out. We need them to stand up for something in midterm. We need them to say, this is enough. Enough is enough, and we're going to go out and vote like we never voted before in the midterms to let our voice and our vote count. And I'm encouraging men, get off the bench. I have daughters. You may have a daughter. You may know somebody got a daughter. We need all men to get off the bench and get into the game. And that game is to protect our women. That's what we should be doing. It's time for us to stand up and step out, because right now, what's going on in the WNBA and what they're trying to push is not going to stand very long. And I'm happy that Freedom is doing what he's doing.
0: Ah, man, I love your passion and spot on. So you love what Freedom's doing. Let's go further into that. Give me your reaction exactly to what he's doing. You say what's needed is pressure. He certainly is putting pressure on the WNBA with entering the draft. Give me your reaction to what he's doing.
6: Simple. What do the word woman mean? They need to define that. And if you can't define that, I'm sorry. We need to help you do that. And we can help you in many ways. We can explain to you what it can do to a woman if you let a man play in woman's sports. We can help you with also showing you the word of God and show you where it stands and why it stands there to protect women. And we'll help you in such a way if you need to get help. Sometimes I feel like we forget that these women and men that go through these transitions and want to be something that they're not, they need help. Not just prayer, they need mental help. And I'm not saying that to be funny. I'm saying that because I care. And that's where we at with it. That's my thought on it.
0: Well said. Let me ask you this. There's no question. The Trump administration has definitely been supporting policies to keep biological men out of women's sports. But on the other side, the Democrats and league officials, or all of them, seem to be open to allow transgender and biological men who identify as women to continue participating in women's sports. So what else, what does and what else can your organization and the Trump administration do to address this issue? What needs to be done to put a stop to this?
6: Said it before and I'll repeat it because I think it means a lot to a lot of people. It's really when our church, and our Christian organizations stand up, because we have churches on every corner. And we as the church, and that's the people, stand up for our women and stand up for men and women's sports. When it starts right there and they stand up, then you will see a lot of people rethink this thing. But they're not going to rethink it when the numbers are not there. You got the Democratic Party that's going along with whatever opposite of what President Trump is doing. Everything that he does, they do the opposite. So I think we have to wake up and call on the church to stand up and do what they was called to do. And that's to stand up for every child, to stand up for every man, and most importantly, stand up for every woman. And that's my thought and my solution. And that's something that we'll continue to work on. At America First Policy Institute, we work on policy. And we'll continue to push that stuff forward. We'll continue to be loud and clear on what we stand for and why you should stand for it as well. We'll do the same thing through our Athletes for America Coalition. We will be on the front line. And if you can see that we already got Freedom on the front line as well, doing what he know to do best, and that's to stir up something so you can define what is a woman.
0: Well, it's not just this issue. I'm convinced, I know you share this as well, that there are so many issues, but the majority of issues we're facing in this country come right back. It's a spiritual issue. It comes right back to the church being engaged, speaking biblical truth into the culture and equipping the church community to engage it effectively and gracefully and lovingly, but biblically to speak yep. into it. Let me ask you this, Frank. Are there other initiatives, anything else that your organization is doing to help protect female athletes?
6: Yes, we're going out. We're standing up for them. We have people on our team, like the Riley Gaines. We got people on our team that's going out speaking against men and women's sports. That's what we stand for. But I think most importantly, you guys, we just spoke on this. We also have a church coalition, a faith coalition, and we're going to go out as well and do the same thing that our Athletes for America is doing. So we will continue to push. We'll continue to push the facts, the truth, and not only that, we'll continue to push in love. Because that's one thing we can't forget. We have to show love because people are looking for the hate. And we don't have hate to give you, but we do have the truth to give you.
0: And I think that we're seeing the winds, the momentum shifting across the country on this issue. People are seeing what is taking place there. And it's a bridge too far. People just don't want to go across this bridge. They know it's just wrong. Do you agree with that?
6: I think they know it's wrong. I just think nobody's calling them out, and their courage has to step up. You know, it takes courage to play in the NFL. It takes a lot of courage to get on that field. It takes a lot of courage to get put in the game and show up when the lights come on. And when the lights come on, our Christians go back to the bench. And we can't have that. We can't have it this midterm, and it starts right. This midterm. We got to get off the bench when the lights come on and show up at the polls and vote against these types of things, or it's going to keep happening. And if it keep happening, absolutely. Before you know it, we won't have no women's sports. And we can't allow
0: gotta
6: that
0: end
6: to
0: it
6: happen.
0: Right there. Thank you, Frank Murphy, Chair of Athletes for America Coalition and Director of Community Impact at America First Policy. That's all we have for today. We'll see you tomorrow here on Washington Watch.
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10: Don't forget the 4055 anniversary on Sunday evening, August 30th at Accelerate Church. This month, the beginning of Kingdom Keys Network celebrates the 40th anniversary. And Diana and I celebrate our 55th anniversary of our marriage. We want to see you and enjoy an evening of rejoicing, singing, and testimony. Do not bring a gift to Diana and me. Just be there. Come and celebrate with us.
11: Hello, this is Diana Filan, and join me for time in the Word with Psalms 27 and verse 10. This psalm is so powerful. I've been giving devotions on this for some time now, but I just can't seem to get away from it. It's so rich and wonderful. In verse 11, it says, "Teach me your way, O Lord, and lead me in a smooth path because of my enemies. Do not deliver me to the will of my adversaries, for false witnesses have risen against me, and such as breathe out violence." Okay, I think I started with the wrong verse. I wanted to do to this verse 10, "When my father and my mother forsake me, then the Lord will take care of me." Well, there's been a lot of people who have been forsaken by their own father and mother, and that's a very sad situation, to say the least. But, you know, whatever you're going through, God has it covered. And so he says here in this passage that even if your father and mother forsake you, the Lord will take care of you. So see, there's reason to rejoice. There's reason to look to the Lord and to be excited about him. And then this part, "Teach me your way, O Lord." In other words, we will not know the ways of God apart from his word. The word of God is given to us so that we can know God, we can know his character, we can see how he operates, and it's an ever-learning situation, because who can fully know the Lord our God? His ways, in another verses, are past finding out. In other words, you can ask the Lord to teach you the Lord's ways, but it's an ongoing situation of learning of his ways from his word. And see, when we do that, when we go the way God says, when we regulate our life according to what he says, his ways, then it's going to be a smooth path, because of the enemies around us. They will try to defeat us. The devil will try to send people. He'll try to use people, or he'll try to use circumstance to steal the word of God out of your heart. But if you have determined, "Lord, I'm seeking you, and I want you to teach me your ways," then you know what? You're going to have a way of escape from every temptation. You're going to have a way of escape, because the word of God will enable you to do that. Glory to God. And so you'll be delivered from enemies. You'll be delivered from people who lie about you and breathe out violence. And then verse 13 says, "I would have lost heart unless I had believed that I would see the goodness of the Lord in the land of the living." Well, sometimes you can feel like that you're losing heart. But see, here's the answer once again. Believe that you will see the goodness of the Lord in the land of the living. I'm telling you, God is good. The Bible says every perfect gift comes down from the Father of lights, in whom is no variableness nor shadow of turning. So God's business is blessing. God's desire is blessing people. That is his desire all the time, that people be blessed. But you have to go along his paths, along his ways if you want those blessings. Until next time, get into the Word and let the Word get in you.
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10: Today is Wednesday, August 26th. Let's take a look at the weather for the Amarillo area. Overnight low tonight, mid to upper 60s. Chance of rain in the night, 50%. Tomorrow, high temperature, low 90s. Chance of rain, 40%. On Friday, high temperature, upper 90s. South wind, 10 to 15. High temperature Saturday, Sunday, and Monday. Expected to be about 100 degrees.
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14: We're going to talk about the others of Hebrews 11. Now, as we follow this down, we find all the great things. By faith, Isaac, verse 20, by faith, Isaac blessed Jacob and Esau concerning the things to come. By faith, Jacob, when he was dying, blessed both his sons, Joseph, in worship, leaning upon the top of his staff. By faith, Joseph, it tells the things that he did. By faith, Moses, it tells the things that he did. And it goes right on down and tells you all of the great things that happen through faith. See, this happened because of faith. By faith they passed through the Red Sea. By faith the walls of Jericho fell down. By faith the harlot Rahab perished not with them that believe not. See, this faith even worked for an unbeliever here. Then it goes on in verse 32. What shall we more say? The time would fail me to tell of Gideon, of Barak, and of Samson, and of Jephthah, and David, and Samuel, and of the prophets who through faith subdued kingdoms, wrought righteousness, obtained promises, stopped the mouths of lions, quenched the violence of fire, escaped the edge of the sword, out of weakness were made strong, waxed valiant in fight, turned to flight the armies of the aliens, women received their dead raised to life again, and others were tortured, not accepting deliverance, that they might obtain a better resurrection. And others had cruel mockings. See, now this is, we're back to the foundation scripture now, what we started with. This is the others of Hebrews 11. Someone said, well, what about these others? What caused all of this to happen concerning the others? Why were they not delivered? Well, now let me point out something to you. 1 Corinthians, the 10th chapter. You see, everything that comes to you in this life is not the will of God for you. You need to know that. Verse 13. There has no temptation taken you, but such is common to man. But God is faithful, who will not suffer you to be tempted above that you are able, but will with the temptation also make a way of escape that you may be able to bear it. Now, this is the way most of you hear it quoted. They say this scripture says that God won't put anything on you that you're not able to stand. But now let's read it again. That was not what the scripture said. That was not what the Apostle Paul said. Let's read it. In fact, let's back up and read verse 12 with it. Wherefore, let him that thinketh he standeth take heed lest he fall. There hath no temptation taken you but such is common to man. Now what he's saying is that Satan cannot tempt you supernaturally. He has to tempt you by that which is common to man. He can't come with some supernatural temptation. He's got to come to you with the five physical senses, tempt you through the five physical senses. That's the only means that he has of tempting you. He is limited in his methods of temptation. It has to be something that's common to man. But you realize that the Apostle Paul said the weapons of our warfare are not carnal, but they're mighty through God. So you see, it's really an unbalanced fight because, you see, we have weapons that are not carnal. But Satan is limited to the carnal things to be able to tempt us. So it's things that are common to man. But God is faithful and will not suffer, will not allow you to be tempted, tested, or tried above that ye are able. But he will with a temptation make a way of escape. Now notice it didn't say that God sent the temptation. Now this is where most people miss it. They think God sent the temptation. God sent the trial or test. But you see, if you read the fourth chapter of Mark, you find out that it was Satan doing the testing, the trial, and bringing the trials and the afflictions of life, not God. See, John 10:10 is the dividing line of the Bible. And that is, the thief comes for to steal, to kill, and destroy. That's Satan. He's come to steal, kill, and destroy. But Jesus said, I am come, that you might have life and have it more abundantly. Well, thank God, that's the dividing line. Now, we need to get on one side or the other. See, either Jesus is the one that brought life and it more abundantly and all things that pertain to that, or either the Bible's wrong. And I don't believe the Bible's wrong, and I don't believe you believe the Bible's wrong. So this is the dividing line of the Bible. I mean, it's the balance wheel of the whole Bible. If you'll get a clear understanding of John 10:10, then it'll answer many of your questions in life and the things that you come up against. So he said, there is no temptation taking you, but such is common to man. God will, with any temptation, make a way of escape that you may be able to bear it. Now, if that be true, then why was it that some of them didn't bear it? Why was it that some of them didn't make it through it? Now, these are some valid questions. That's the reason I'm posing this question. I want you to think about it a little bit. Because here's something that the Apostle Paul's brought up that we need to know about. God has made a way of escape. Well, now, God delivered Daniel from the lion's den. Thank God for that. But what about all the others that got eaten by the lions? I mean, they were eaten by lions. What about them? Well, now, if what the Apostle Paul says was true in the Old Covenant, then you see there was a way of escape, but they either didn't find it or they didn't take it. Now, I want you to think about that for a minute, because you see there's some things here that we need to look into. God wrought great miracles here, and great things happened by Gideon and by Barak and Samson and all of these. But if God makes a way of escape, that you may be able to bear it. Now, the word bear here, when it says that you may be able to bear it, means that you may be able to remain. Now, you don't have to read very far into these scriptures right here in Hebrews, the latter part of the 11th chapter, until you find out some of those folks did not remain. It is God's will that we remain in service until we fulfill what we've done. God doesn't get glory out of us just giving our life for the cause. You know, someone said about the army and fighting wars, said you don't win a war by giving your life for your country. The way you win a war is get the other side to give their life for their country. I mean, when you're pushing up daisies, man, you're not going to be much good to the country. So we need to understand this, that God is setting some things forth here, and the Apostle Paul has made some statements that we have to look at. And we have to look at them in the light of what he said, in the light of some things that happened in the Bible. Now, let me point out something to you here. Just for instance, let's look at some of these that died by the edge of the sword, were tortured and such like. Now, let's take, for instance, Samson. This is one of the things, and if you go to the 16th chapter of the book of Judges, you find that Samson was mightily anointed of God. And as you read the story there, you find that the anointing of God would come upon him and he could do great things. Took the jawbone of a donkey and slew 1,000 men. The anointing came on him. Now, you know that was supernatural strength, wasn't it? It was supernatural. And the strength that was upon him was of God, because God had specially anointed him for some things. But you see, God's anointing and God's calling is without repentance. And when you read in those verses there, you find out all the things that Samson did, that you don't want to do everything that Samson did. But yet, even when Samson was in sin, and on one particular occasion there, he spent the night with a harlot and got up and left about midnight, and they had locked the gates to try to stop him from getting away. They were going to capture him and try to kill him. And the anointing was upon him until he tore the gates up and carried the gates and the post to the top of the hill. Now here's a man that's walking in sin, but still that anointing was operating in his life. Now here's the thing I want to stop and point something out to you here, because this will help you. It'll help you in your ministry, and it'll help you as you see things through life. Just because there's miracles and the anointing of God upon people does not mean that God is in favor of everything they're doing. And the quicker you find that out, the better off you'll be. You'll find out that when God calls a person and anoints them, there may be even mighty miracles happening in their ministry. That doesn't mean that everything they do is right. That doesn't mean that they're living right, necessarily, you see. Because here's Samson, a very classic example of that, that was in sin. And yet, that anointing was still upon him because God had anointed him. And that anointing came upon him, and he tore the gates and carried the gates and the post to the top of the hill. Well, you need to understand that. Now, here's the point I'm coming to. Why was some of these people tortured? Now, one of the ones that was tortured that it's referring to here was no doubt Samson. Because you remember, they caught him, and after he had told his secret and they cut his hair, why, he lost that anointing, and they put his eyes out. They tortured him. Now, brother, that's torture when they put your eyes out. And then they took him and had him to grind at a mill in this big cathedral where they could watch him and make fun of him and all of these things. That was torture. Now, see, he's one of the others of Hebrews 11 that we're talking about. He was tortured. And he had the problems and was all of this suffering because of his disobedience to God. Isn't that right? Now see, you have to look at these things. Sometimes we read that and people say, well, I just don't understand why God allowed those things to happen to those people. Well, if you read about Samson, you find out he disobeyed God. He got into sin and he told God's secret and it got him killed. And I'll tell you, we'll talk some more about people telling God's secrets, because Joseph told God's secret and liked to got him killed.
15: 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Now, this How to Succeed When Others Fail will give you insight into how to apply the principles of God and the principles of the kingdom in your life to change situations and circumstances. It's taken from Luke, the 6th chapter, where Jesus talks about, in verse 46, he says, "Why call ye me Lord, Lord, and do not the things which I say? Whosoever cometh to me and heareth my sayings and doeth them, I will show you who he is like. He is like a man which built a house, digged deep, laid the foundation on a rock. When the flood arose, and the stream beat vehemently upon that house, and could not shake it, for it was founded upon a rock. But he that heareth and doeth not is like a man that without foundation built his house upon the earth, against which the stream did beat vehemently, and immediately it fell, and the ruin of that house was great." Now, I want you to notice Jesus said there are three things that will cause you to be successful in life. Number one is come to Jesus. You'll never be truly successful in life unless you come to Jesus, because he is the way, the truth, and the life of mankind. Come to Jesus, hear his sayings. Now, if he had finished there, we'd had it made, because most of us have heard what Jesus said. But he said, and doeth them. So three things. You come to Jesus, you hear what he said, and just simply do it. That's offer number 7132. 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
1: Welcome to Victorious Faith. I'm Cherry Campbell. Today I'm going to continue and conclude sharing with you a message that I've been sharing with you in the last several broadcasts that I preached in a series of messages in our Victorious Faith services called What is the Word? And this is message 5 in that series called What is the Word? Our source of ... in which we are looking at several things that the Word of God is our source of. So join me now in our live service for the conclusion of this message. Number 5, What is the Word? Our source of ... Cast down all anxious, worried, and negative thoughts. 2 Corinthians 10:3-5. For though we live in the world, we do not wage war as the world does. The weapons we fight with are not the weapons of the world. On the contrary, they have divine power to demolish strongholds. We demolish arguments and every pretension that sets itself up against the knowledge of God. And we take captive every thought to make it obedient to Christ. So, our weapons are the name of Jesus, the blood of Jesus, the authority in the name of Jesus that God gave us. And we take captive every thought and we resist the devil. Philippians 4:6-8. Do not be anxious about anything, but in everything by prayer and petition with thanksgiving, giving thanks, present your request to God. The peace of God, which transcends all understanding, will guard your hearts and your minds in Christ Jesus. Finally, brothers, whatever is true, whatever is noble, whatever is right, whatever is pure, whatever is lovely, whatever is admirable, if anything is excellent or praiseworthy, think about such things. This is another thing God told you to do. This is what you think on. So if you're thinking on the bad, the sickness, the lack, the need, the trouble, the problem, what your kids are getting into, you're not thinking about what is true, noble, right, pure, lovely, admirable, excellent, and praiseworthy. That's your fault. He told you to think about those things. So if you don't think on these things, you will lose your peace. You think on those things, that's how you will have peace. You think on those. But you don't let your mind go to those things that are not good. Your mind is your mind. You don't have to think on the lies of the devil. You choose what to think on. Keep your mind on God's promises and his faithfulness to you. Isaiah 26:3. You will keep him in perfect peace. That perfect peace actually in the Hebrew is shalom, shalom. It's double shalom. That gives it the meaning of complete and wholeness, which is what the word perfect actually means, not just flawless, but complete wholeness of peace. Shalom, shalom, wholeness of peace, whose mind is stayed on you, stayed on you, stayed on you, stayed on your word because he trusts in you. So you will keep him in shalom, shalom, who? The one whose mind is stayed on him and his word. You let your mind go everywhere, then you're not going to be in perfect peace. Shalom, shalom. But you keep your mind anchored on the word. Whenever those worried and anxious thoughts come up, you shoot them down and you put the word of God in. You put the word of God in your mind by choice, by decision. No, I'm going to think God's word and God's promise. Hallelujah. So for more complete teaching on peace, I've got other messages on peace. You can go to my YouTube channel. Well, I'm running out of time, but let me just try to quickly summarize in a couple minutes the last 2 points. The word of God is our source of strength. Psalm 119:28, strengthen me through your word. Now, King James and some of the more common translations say according to your word, but I really did a study on it and I was looking at translations and I looked up the Hebrew and it's actually the word in. Strengthen me in your word. Through your word. So the Douay Rheim, that DRA's Douay Rheim translation has it correct. Strengthen me in your words. The Septuagint also said it with thy words. So the correct meaning there, strengthen me in your word, through your word, by your word. There's a couple translations that use the word by your word, in your word, by your word, with your word, through your word. So the word of God is spirit food, just like physical food. I taught this in part 3. The word of God is spirit food. And just like physical food provides strength for your physical body, the word of God provides strength for your spirit. The word of God is bread. Jesus said,

0: man does not live by bread alone, but every word that comes from the mouth of God. He compared the word to bread. The word of God is like bread. It is spirit food. And then in Hebrews 5, verses 11 through 14, it calls the word of God milk and meat. And the end of verse 12, you need milk, not solid food. Anyone who lives on milk, still being an infant, is not acquainted with the teaching about righteousness, but solid food, King James Version says, strong meat is for the mature, who by constant use have trained themselves to distinguish good from evil. And that's talking about the word of God. So the word of God is milk and meat and bread. It is the food for your spirit. That means it will give you, it is spirit food. It will strengthen your spirit. But when it strengthens your spirit, it strengthens your body. Because in Proverbs, I don't have it here, in Proverbs it says, a strong spirit will sustain a man. Scripture in Proverbs, go look it up. But a strong spirit will sustain a man. So if you have a strong spirit, it will sustain your body. And so the word of God is spirit food. And Isaiah 40 verse 31, they that wait upon the Lord shall renew their strength. They shall mount up with wings as eagles. They shall run and not be weary. They shall walk and not faint. One way we wait upon the Lord is, yes, through prayer, but also through reading and meditating on his word. And in that waiting on the Lord, in his word speaks to us, it feeds us, and it strengthens us. And last of all, the word of God is our source of our comfort. God is the father of all comfort. I preached a message earlier this year, go to my YouTube channel, on victory over grief and depression. Grief and depression. If you've suffered with it or you know someone, go listen to those messages. They were powerful. But we talked about God being the God of comfort. God the Father is the God of all comfort. 2 Corinthians 1, 3 through 4. Praise be to the God and Father of our Lord Jesus Christ, the Father of compassion, and the God of all comfort, who comforts us in all our troubles so that we can comfort those in any trouble with the comfort we ourselves have received from God. How do you receive his comfort? By fellowshipping with him. And how do you do that? By reading and meditating on his word, and through prayer and listening to him speak to you. But one of the primary ways God speaks to you, this is in the lesson on how to be led by the Spirit, how to hear God's voice. One of the primary ways God will speak to you is through his word. God speaks to you through his word, and when he speaks to you through his word, it brings guidance, and it brings comfort, and it brings peace. So whatever you need, God's word has promises to meet that need. Spend time in his word. And so that's the last of that. All that you need, God's word is the source of everything. God's word is God in written form. God and his word are one. Anything you can get from God, you can get from his word. Peace, joy, strength, healing, life, financial breakthrough, answers to questions, solutions to problems, wisdom, guidance, all of that. It's in his word. Look to the word of God. Make the word of God the place you go to every day for feeding your spirit, renewing your mind, receiving joy, peace and strength and comfort, and for building your faith. Faith comes by hearing. So you're strengthening up your faith every day, and you're building the picture of hope every day. How? By listening to the word. So as I said earlier, if you can carry your phone, phones are such a powerful tool that you can press on them a YouTube app or an app for one of your favorite teachers and press it. Press play, put a note on your mirror, like I gave a friend to post it. I wrote on the, in black Sharpie, press play, just, and put it on their mirror. Remember, when you're in there in the bathroom, and if it's a man, just brushing your teeth, doing your hair, shaving, press play. Listen, go in the kitchen, get your cup of coffee, carry it with you while you're listening, pouring your cup of coffee while you get your breakfast. When you get in the car, start your engine, press play. Listen to the word being taught, being read, even just the reading of scriptures. Take one of those Bible apps and just listen to the word read to you, and then go to the teaching of the word, and you'll get more revelation from the teaching of the word than the reading of the word. Because God uses the gift of the teacher to open up and explain and bring out the treasures of the word and the mysteries of the word. You will always get more from listening to teachers than you will get by yourself just listening to the scripture being read or reading the word yourself. Although it's important to do that because you need to read through the Bible or listen to the reading of the Bible, get the picture of the whole Bible together, whole chapters, whole books, the whole New Testament. Get it, get the picture of it by listening to it all the way through, reading through it all the way through. But to get more understanding of it, you need teachers because that's what God purposed when he put teachers in the body of Christ, that they would expound the mysteries of the word and bring out the treasures of the word. So listen to the teachers and they will help you to understand more and more of the revelation of the word of God. They will bring revelation. They serve revelation to you on a platter. And so you should love listening to the teachers as well. I do. I'm a teacher. And as a teacher, God gives me revelation a lot. But the start of the revelation often and the trigger is listening to my teachers that I feed from and those that go ahead of me into deeper things. And they will share things that I haven't thought and heard, but then that will trigger a revelation to me as well. And I'll grow. And the same is with you. You can be listening to the word and it triggers another revelation in you when you listen to it. It comes alive. That revelation comes alive in you and you get more revelation. Praise God. Revelation is wonderful. You should desire it and seek it. We've talked before about how precious and what a treasure the revelation of the word is. So praise God. What you just heard was the conclusion of message number 5 that I preached in a series of messages in our Victorious Faith services called What is the Word? And this message number 5 is called What is the Word? Our source of ... And we will begin message number 6 tomorrow. And if you believe Jesus Christ is the Son of God and you've never asked him to come into your heart and be your personal Lord and Savior, then you need to do that right now. Just pray this prayer. Dear Jesus, I ask you to please come into my heart, and I ask you to please cleanse me from all my sin, and I ask you to be my personal Lord and Savior in Jesus' name. Amen. Praise the Lord. Glory to God. Now you are a born again child of God. Go to my website at victoriousfaith.co, victorious like a champion, faith, FAITH.co, CO like Colorado, to get study materials to help you grow spiritually. And also go to my YouTube channel, which is under my name, Cherry Campbell, Cherri Campbell, CAMPBELL, to get teachings to help you grow spiritually. And write to me to let me know that you received Jesus as your Savior. I would love to hear from you. You can write to me at info@victoriousfaith.co. And if this program is blessing you, I'd also like to hear from you. So write to me also at info@victoriousfaith.co. Now join me again tomorrow. And remember, God loves you. You are blessed and highly favored by the Lord.
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0: Hey, this is Chip Brim, and you're listening to the Voice of One Witness Radio broadcast. Get ready to receive a word that will impact your life. I am Holy Ghost taught. Think about what Paul saw every day with those Roman soldiers. Not actually just Paul. Everyone saw them and noticed them. You couldn't miss them. They were that ornate. It would be very hard to walk past one of these soldiers without noticing. They would see their help. It would identify who they are. It's the same way in the NFL today. Somebody was telling me that jerseys aren't all that identifiable colors, but the helmet identifies who that team is. And fans will wear that helmet. So why would the Holy Spirit use salvation? Salvation, as he's looking at these highly decorated, flamboyant helmets. Are y'all getting this now? The helmet was made to be noticed. Why would the Holy Spirit compare it to salvation? Because your salvation is the most gorgeous, most intricate, most elaborate, most ornate gift that God has ever given you. Your salvation is the greatest thing God's ever will ever give you. And it should be worn for everyone to notice. I said it should be donned. It should be right there. Look at it in my picture. Boom. Guys, how come you got a helmet? We got to call a play. I was a quarterback. You got a helmet. Where'd you get the sticker? Hey. 31 dive on one, okay? Where'd you get the helmet? Break. Go up to the law. Down. Other team. Where'd you get the decal? Set. Dun, dun, dun, dun, dun, dun. It was noticed. God had it there in 3 days because he knew this sermon would be preached on this day. Woo! Thank you, Lord. The helmet of salvation. Wait a minute. He likened salvation to a flamboyant helmet? These helmets that were worn on the head were to be worn so everyone would notice. Paul is telling us something here. When a person is confident in his salvation, when a believer walks confidently in the realities of everything that salvation includes, he's quite noticeable. I said he's quite noticeable. I'm wondering if we're wearing them. I'm wondering if we're donning it. I'm wondering if we know what it all includes. And Paul said, don't be deceived. You have the helmet of salvation. Look, everyone, it's awesome. Salvation was not to be private. That's a lie from the devil. It's supposed to be public. That's why you confess it with your mouth. For all to notice that you are a child of God and Jesus is your Lord. I am saved. I am delivered. I am redeemed. I am healed. Just like the Roman soldier, I'm a Roman soldier. I'm a Nighthawk. That was a Nighthawk. Well, the rest of you, we don't know. You got plain helmets. But I'm a Nighthawk. That's what salvation is to a Christian. So others should notice. Notice their joy, their confidence, their peace, their strength, their courage, their love, their health, their protection. Their covenant, their love, their freedom. That's what salvation means. On that day, that historical day on Salih Field, a decal was donned. And every fifth and sixth grader noticed it. Yeah. Can you imagine the conversations going home? Yeah. Where I want, what I want. The question is your salvation being noticed? Right. Yeah. Yes, sir. Because Paul said, take it. Yeah. Take it. Yeah. Wear it. Let it be noticed. Yeah. What? Your salvation. Yes. Beautiful they were, but they were also strong and massive. They were made of bronze. They protected the cheeks and you know, the jaws. And they were extremely heavy. They would put sponge inside so it they could wear them. And they had to be worn for protection against a certain weapon, and it was called the battle axe, and it was a handheld battle axe. And that battle axe was heavy, and it was very sharp, and if that thing hits your head, you'd sometimes lose your head or you're done, it's over. So you did not go out to battle without your helmet. So the helmet wasn't just a beautiful piece of weaponry, but a defensive weapon to save a man's head. And again, that's what salvation is for you. When you wear it, when you take it, just take it. And you own it, and you protect your mind, and you will not be deceived from the lies of the devil. If you don't walk in all your salvation entails, the enemy can attack you and deceive you. Listen, church, facing the adversary without your helmet of salvation and just going through the motions as a Christian, not donning this is foolish. It's foolish. You must have this helmet if you want to be useful and successful in what God has called you to do. The devil knows he can seize your mind, but he's a deceiver. If he can fill it with lies and deception, he can begin to operate from this lofty position of your mind and start dealing with your emotions and sending signals of sickness and disease and different things to you. But to protect you from this deception, Paul is the very reason Paul says to us what? God has given you a helmet of salvation. Yes. The question now is, what does salvation include? So here it is for protection. Here it is to be noticed. This is where the church lacks knowledge, right here. Because right now, this whole time, you're talking about salvation and a helmet. I'm saved. I'm going to heaven. Then you've been deceived. Stay with me. Let's start with this familiar verse that we all know. You're going to get a lesson in salvation today. Romans 10:9. Okay? We all know this one. It's very familiar, don't we? Let's look at the NIV. We're going to go in the NIV. If you declare with your mouth Jesus is Lord, and you believe in your heart, do I have everybody's attention? Okay. Here's where you got to pull it in. You had your entertainment. Here we go. Here we go into the training. And believe in your heart that God has raised him from the dead, you will be saved. Everybody say saved. We know this salvation verse. Now, that's the Greek word sozo, saved. That word appears 120 times in the New Testament. Okay? Here's another verse that we all know. Romans 10:13, NIV. For everyone who calls on the name of the Lord will be saved. Will be sozoed. Just stay with me. You're going to find out. All right, let's go. Here's another familiar salvation verse. Ephesians 2:8. For it is by grace you have been sozoed. Are y'all with me? Through faith, and this not from yourselves, but it's the greatest gift you could ever receive. Put it on and let everybody know. Paul said the helmet is salvation. Huh. But there's something very interesting most Christians don't know about sozo. Sozo, you ready? Salvation, saved. It is also translated, ready? Are you sitting down?
1: Yes.
0: Sozo, everybody say sozo.
1: Sozo.
0: Saved.
1: Saved.
0: Healed.
1: Healed.
0: Delivered.
1: Delivered.
0: Healed. What? Here, now I'm going to get into it. This is healed, to get well, to be made well, to recover, to be restored, to be cured, and finally to be made whole. It is the equivalent to the Hebrew word shalem. Nothing missing, nothing
1: broken.
0: Are y'all hearing me?
1: Yes, sir.
0: Nothing missing, nothing broken.
1: Yes.
0: Nothing means salvation, not missing. Nothing means deliverance from evil power, not missing. Not, come on now. Nothing missing, nothing broken. Not your health missing. Now we have to reread these verses and translate. Romans 10:9, that if you confess with your mouth Jesus is Lord and believe in your heart that God has raised him from the dead, you will be saved and healed. And delivered. Romans 13, for everyone who calls on the name of the Lord shall be saved, healed, and delivered. Ephesians 2:8, for it is by grace you have been saved, healed, and delivered through faith, and this is not from you, it's a gift. Glory to God. The Greek word sozo involves three things. Not one of them is not primary over the other, secondary. They are all primary. The three things that sozo includes is forgiveness. He died on the cross for your sins. Sozo includes that. The second thing is deliverance from any demonic power and deception. Take your helmet. Take your helmet. I am a Roman soldier. Paul would see him. You could not notice, not notice it. And on that day with that Nighthawk decal, I knew every eye was on me. That's what helmets are made for. Can you imagine when your son put that OU helmet with those decals on, Tim? Think about that. He went in as a walk-on. They said he would never make it. I'm sure he got all kinds of people telling him he couldn't be. He's too small, too this, too that. And he tells me the story of how he made, not only made the team, but he got to travel, and he's on the team, and he's at the Cotton Bowl at the Red River Rivalry. I don't know if you know about it, but it's the greatest rival. And they fill the Cotton Bowl one side burnt orange, the color of hell. The other side, crimson red, the color of Jesus' blood. I'm just saying. Boomer! Boy, don't you know that was ringing in the tunnel as this little guy who walked on with his whole heart, and he's hearing thousands yell, Boomer. They want to see the red helmets come out of that tunnel. They want to see that interlocking white OU on the sides of it. And the crowd and the noise. And he said, he just began to projectile throw up. I go, you're kidding. He goes, no, I'm running to the sideline. He's not even starting. We want that helmet. What about your salvation? Is it hidden?
2: Don't forget the 45th anniversary on Sunday evening, August 30th at Accelerate Church. This month, the beginning of Kingdom Keys Network celebrates the 40th anniversary. And Diana and I celebrate our 55th anniversary of our marriage. We want to see you and enjoy an evening of rejoicing, singing, and testimony. Do not bring a gift to Diana and me. Just be there. Come and celebrate with us. Kenneth Hagin is next. I'm going to bring you a portion of a teaching series on how you can be led by the Spirit of God. As children of God, we do not have to waste time in life going down blind alleys that lead to dead ends. We can deal wisely in all of the affairs of life and learn how to follow the leading of the Holy Spirit. We're going to share with you a portion of a 2-volume series of teachings on this subject that are available for you to purchase from us. I'll give you the contact information after we hear a portion of the teaching from Brother Hagin now on how you can be led by the Spirit of God.
3: And so he said to me, he said, I know you're a Christian now. So he sort of put the B on me in a way, you know, if you're a Christian, you ought to help people, you know, and so on. He said, I'm in trouble. Well, I said, all right, Grady, I'll help you if I can. He said, well, now you know my girlfriend. Oh, my, I knew her. I knew of her more than I knew her, I guess, because she had about the worst name in town. I mean, anything you want to mention, well, she's in on it. Just anything. And so I said, yeah. And I guess I sort of glad when I said I'm acquainted with. Well, now he said, her cousin is visiting her from down in East Texas. And he hastened to tell me, now her cousin's not like she is. She's a good girl. And I promised her that I would get a date for her cousin. I haven't been able to find anybody. And I'm already running 45 minutes late. And you know my girl. If I show up without a date for her cousin, she's liable to knock me in the head with something. And she just helped to none it. He said, would you go along? Now, this is a good girl. She goes to church and all, you know. Would you go along as a date for this cousin and just help me out of this? In fact, we won't stay long, maybe 30 minutes or so. I promise you one thing, he said, we won't dance, we won't drink. I'll tell you what, he said, I won't even smoke a cigarette. Because he knew I didn't smoke. I was Baptist, but I didn't smoke. My conscience wouldn't let me. And so he said, I said, well, all right, Grady, if it'll help you, I haven't got anything to do, I'll go along with you. Well, we hadn't hardly got inside the house, you know, and he introduced me to this cousin of this, his girlfriend. Not the girlfriend, but I mean, not the cousin, but the girlfriend, he and his girlfriend, first thing he did what he said he wouldn't do. Because you see, children of the devil are just like the devil, they're liars. Oh, you listen to me, they're liars. Jesus said that the devil's a liar. He's the father of lies, the Bible said. He's the father of lies. So the first thing they did, he and his girlfriend, was lit up a cigarette. He said they wouldn't. Second thing they did, they went to the refrigerator and got a bottle of beer. He said they wouldn't drink. Third thing they did, they put on a record and started dancing. He said they wouldn't dance. Well, this cousin didn't drink and didn't smoke, but I guess she did dance because she asked me to, and I said, I don't dance. She said, you don't. I said, no, ma'am. Well, she said, why? I said, because I'm a new creature. She said, you're a new what? I said, I'm a new creature. I took my text from 2 Corinthians 5:17, and we didn't have long play records then, you understand. See, we're talking about 1934, 1935. You see, they had what we called a Victrola, you know, they wound it up. Put that record on, it plays through pretty quick, you know. But while that record was playing through, you know, as fast as it would go, I'd preached her under conviction, and she is just a crying and said, I want to be a new creature too. Can I be a new creature? Praise God. So we just turned that into a prayer meeting. Amen. Now instead of letting the devil and the world pull you back, you pull them up. Are you listening to him? But that's one thing I never been, the thought never occurred to me I might not be saved. The thought never occurred to me that you might not be a Christian. That thought's never occurred to me. I run into people, you know, as a teenager back there. I ran into people that said, you're not saved because you don't belong to our church. I ran into them that argued and fussed and said, you're not saved because you haven't been baptized our way. And everything in the world. And you know, that didn't disturb me. I laughed at them. Because I had the witness. I had the witness. His spirit bears witness with our spirits. Hallelujah. I had the witness. See, first you've got the witness. Then secondly, the Bible said, we know, John said it, you know, over in his epistle, we know we pass from death into life because we love. I had the witness and I had the love. That's the reason I've never died. And I walked in love to the best of my ability and enjoyed the witness. Praise the Lord. Now, I had the Holy Spirit, you see, in that measure. I don't mean now that I was filled with the Spirit, but that was the Spirit that was in my spirit, witnessing to my spirit that I am a child of God. Well, through that inward witness, I would, even when I was on the bed of sickness, I would know things by an inward witness. Now, after being baptized with the Holy Ghost and speaking in other tongues, then very often what we call the word of knowledge would operate, and you'd know it in a little different way other than an inward witness. You'd know it by revelation. There's a difference between the two of them. Now, for instance, I'd been bedfast for about 4 months. It's the month of August of 1933. And my mother came one day to my bed and said, son, I hate to bother you. Now, see, she was a Christian too, but not a spirit-filled Christian. Knew nothing about the spirit-filled life. She said, I hate to bother you and trouble you or burden you, and you're already sick and bedfast. But she said, something's wrong with Dub. That's my oldest brother. He wasn't but about 17 years of age. Between 17 and 18 would be 18 his next birthday. And he was gone. We didn't know just where he was. But she said, something's wrong with him. Now, see, she sensed that. She had a witness of that in her spirit. I don't know what it is. Something's wrong with him. Now, she thought, maybe he's got in trouble, you know. Mothers will think that. And he's in jail or something, you see. And I said, well, and she said, I've been praying for him for 3 days. But, you know, said, I need some help here. Help me. I said, Mama, I thought you already had enough problems, me bedfast. I've been knowing that myself for several days. I knew it by an inward witness, an inward intuition. I said, he's not in jail. He's not in that kind of trouble. It's his physical life that's in danger. Now, how did I know that? By an inward witness. Not revelation now like the word of knowledge brings, but an inward witness. And I said, I've already prayed, and he'll make it. He's all right. His life will be spared. Don't bother about it. I've already got the answer. Well, I didn't know how to get the answer on healing right then. It was a year later before I was healed, but I knew some things. Praise God. You see, and God will meet you as far as your faith goes. Well, now then, about another 3 days, he came in the nighttime. And the reason he came in the nighttime, he had, 17-year-old boy, we're talking about 1933, no work, you know, men standing around on the streets, the Great Depression days, you know. He decided he'd go down, you know, into the Rio Grande Valley to see if he could find some work, and he didn't find any. So a lot of people know him riding the hobos, they call him, riding the rails in those days. And he was riding a freight train back out of the valley, Rio Grande Valley, back up to Dallas, you see, and the freight train coming right on through McKinney. A lot of trains running in those days. And they still burned coal in those days. And so down around Waxahachie, between Corsicana, Corsicana's 50 miles south of Dallas, between Corsicana and Dallas, see a railroad bull, as they call him, a railroad detective, knocked him in the head, you see, knocked him off of that train that's going 50 or 60 miles an hour. And he went sailing down the track, and in those days, because they burned coal, they just put the cinders on, instead of gravel or something along the track, you see, the cross ties. And he hit those cinders, you see, and just went scooting on his back, and it tore his shirt completely off of him, and his back, you see, was just scratched and black, you see, and tore the seat of his britches out. Well, he lay out there by the thing, you know, but wouldn't have broken his back. Would have, we had known about it by an inward witness and prayed. And he laid out there in the ditch, you know, and came to after a while. And he crawled back up under some things, you see. But then he didn't get out and expose himself, because in those days we had laws of indecency, you know, and with no shirt on and with the seat of his pants out, they would arrest him. Now then, they'd probably parade him up and down the front street, you see. Amen. That's the truth about the matter, you see. And so, therefore, for that reason, he would only move at nighttime where he wouldn't be seen. So he walked the railroad, you see. Stayed off the streets. At nighttime, he'd walk up the railroad because he knew the railroad come right on through Dallas and right on up to McKinney, north of Dallas, see. In the daytime, he'd lie out under trees in the field, and it's the time of year that he could get a hold of some fruit, peaches or something, you know, and eat it, you know. And so he got in the nighttime, put him to bed, and he's all right in a few days. But if we hadn't known about that, by an inward witness, see, we were not spirit-filled Christians. But we were Christians. We did have the witness of the Spirit that we're children of God, and we had a witness in our spirit that something's wrong. An inward intuition. Are you listening to me now? And every Christian ought to have that. I didn't have that because as a preacher, because I wasn't a preacher then. I was just a 15-year-old boy, almost 16, on the bed of sickness. My mother didn't have that because she's a preacher, because she was never a preacher. She had that because she was a Christian. This is something Christians should have. This is something Christians should develop. We should develop our spirits. We haven't done it. A minister friend of mine said to me, a full gospel minister, I held him any number of revival meetings. Now, he had had in his in a brief period of time, over less than 10 years' time, he had had 3 serious automobile accidents. People had been killed. Actually, his wife was almost killed. Just by the mercy of God that raised her up. And he was seriously injured, but touched by the hand of God. And cars completely demolished. I mean, just you know, had to be replaced 100%. Well, I was teaching along some of these lines, not because, you know, of that. But he said to me, he said, you know, Brother Hagin, he said, every one of those could have been avoided if I'd listened to that inward intuition. You see, many times people say, well, I don't know why that happened to a good Christian. He's a preacher. Well, he's got to learn to listen to his spirit, just like you've got to learn to listen to your spirit. And then they lay it off on God, said God did it. Well, now you see, if he'd listened, like he said to me, if I'd listened to that inward something, that inward intuition, I just had an intuition that something's about to happen, I would just wait a little bit and prayed. But instead of that, I'm busy, so I don't have time to pray. Sometimes preachers don't have time to pray. They should, but they don't. They're just like you, you know. See? They're not superhuman. They're just still human. We get so busy. Instead of waiting, many times if we'd wait, God would have showed us, you see. And we could have avoided a lot of things. Well, let's don't harp about the past and moan, groan about the past failures. I'll tell you what let's do about it. Let's just take advantage of the opportunity and see to it doesn't happen again.
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2: Today is Wednesday, August 26th. Let's take a look at the weather for the Amarillo area. Overnight low tonight, mid to upper 60s. Chance of rain in the night, 50%. Tomorrow, high temperature, low 90s. Chance of rain, 40%. On Friday, high temperature, upper 90s. South wind, 10 to 15. High temperature Saturday, Sunday, and Monday. Expected to be about 100 degrees.
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6: Thank you, ladies and gentlemen. Thank you. Thank you. This is James Blackwood speaking, and from Memphis, Tennessee, in Ellis Auditorium, we present the National Quartet Convention. The greatest gospel singing groups in America are gathered here tonight. First to sing for you, from right here in Memphis, Tennessee, your own Blackwood Brothers Quartet. Here they are.

Sometimes I can't see my way, and I have to trust him by faith. I just reach out and take hold of that nail-scarred hand.

Romans 5:8, New King James Version. But God demonstrates his own love towards us, in that while we were still sinners, Christ died for us.

Thank you, Lord. Oh, bless the Lord. Let's just praise him and worship him.

Mark 11:23-24, New King James. For assuredly, I say to you, whoever says to this mountain, be removed and be cast into the sea, and does not doubt in his heart, but believes that those things he says will be done, he will have whatever he says. Therefore, I say to you, whatever things you ask when you pray, believe that you receive them, and you will have them.

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1: Today is Thursday, August 27th, sunrise in Amarillo this morning, 716. Our lowest temperature this morning is expected to be in the mid to upper 60s. High temperature today reaching low 90s. Chance of rain today, 40%. Tonight, overnight low, mid to upper 60s. Tomorrow, mostly sunny. High temperature upper 90s. We're expecting 100 degrees on Saturday and Sunday.

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Thou shalt preserve me from trouble. Thou shalt compass me about with songs of deliverance. Selah.

Romans 8:28, New King James. And we know that all things work together for good to those who love God, to those who are the called according to his purpose.

Today is Thursday, August 27th, sunrise in Amarillo this morning, 7:16. Our lowest temperature this morning is expected to be in the mid to upper 60s. High temperature today reaching low 90s. Chance of rain today, 40%. Tonight, overnight low, mid to upper 60s. Tomorrow, mostly sunny. High temperature upper 90s. We're expecting 100 degrees on Saturday and Sunday. 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

Psalms 55:22, New King James Version. Cast your burden on the Lord, and he shall sustain you. He shall never permit the righteous to be moved.

Proverbs chapter 15, verse 14, "The heart of him who has understanding seeks knowledge, but the mouth of fools feeds on foolishness."

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1: Today is Thursday, August 27th, sunrise in Amarillo this morning, 7:16. Our lowest temperature this morning is expected to be in the mid to upper 60s. High temperature today reaching low 90s. Chance of rain today, 40%. Tonight, overnight low mid to upper 60s. Tomorrow, mostly sunny. High temperature upper 90s. We're expecting 100 degrees on Saturday and Sunday.
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11, New King James. And Jesus answered him and said unto him, If a man love me, he will keep my works, and my Father will love him, and we will come unto him and make our abode with him.

It's Thursday, August 27th, sunrise in Amarillo this morning, 7:16. Our lowest temperature this morning is expected to be in the mid to upper 60s. High temperature today reaching low 90s. Chance of rain today, 40%. Tonight, overnight low, mid to upper 60s. Tomorrow, mostly sunny. High temperature upper 90s. We're expecting 100 degrees on Saturday and Sunday. 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

0: Psalms 111:10, New King James. The fear of the Lord is the beginning of wisdom. 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His praise endures forever.
1: There.

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0: 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That's Ernie Haas and Signature Sound.
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2: Thank you so much. Thank you so much. And now, ladies and gentlemen, here's a beautiful song. 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
1: Today is Thursday, August 27th, sunrise in Amarillo this morning, 7:16. Our lowest temperature this morning is expected to be in the mid to upper 60s. High temperature today reaching low 90s. Chance of rain today, 40%. Tonight, overnight low mid to upper 60s. Tomorrow, mostly sunny. High temperature upper 90s. We're expecting 100 degrees on Saturday and Sunday.

Psalm 103, verse 1 through 2, New King James. Bless the Lord, O my soul, and all that is within me. Bless his holy name. Bless the Lord, O my soul, and forget not all his benefits.

0: Today is Thursday, August 27th, sunrise in Amarillo this morning, 7:16. Our lowest temperature this morning is expected to be in the mid to upper 60s. High temperature today reaching low 90s. Chance of rain today, 40%. Tonight, overnight low mid to upper 60s. Tomorrow, mostly sunny. High temperature upper 90s. We're expecting 100 degrees on Saturday and Sunday. 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
2: Yeah, greetings to our brilliant cast gathered here at Bill's Burrito Bonanza, Tasting William's latest Tex-Mex creations, salsa, tamales, fajitas. It's going to be a sizzling kind of day with Kevin's here, and Tori, and Gerald, and Buddy, and with our head enchilada, William. All together at this place called Bill Gaither's Homecoming Radio. It's a spot where the music's always prime and the chatter's mighty fine.
4: Oh, yeah.
2: And on this international...
5: Be a light day. Brighten someone else's way and be their light today.
3: Bill, I never really thought of you as the head enchilada. Tortilla maybe, but not an enchilada. But anyway, he recently received the Real Men Eat Guacamole Award.
4: That's right.
2: He is. Bill, you're always right when you bring the light. And here he is, Bill Gaither.
6: All of my guests today are people who can light it up. Jason Crabb, Linda Randall, the Booth Brothers, Three Bridges.
2: The vocal band, Larnell Isaacs. William, it's going to be a dazzling kind of day.
3: Hit the switch, make it bright, Bill. Let's go.
6: Here's the entire bunch doing I Saw the Light. I don't know who all is going to feature, but sooner or later, Jesse Dixon's going to be
3: You guarantee it.
6: I think Russ Staff is in on some.
5: I think so.
6: Stephen Hill. Going to be a great day. 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

0: them. I believe them. They saw the light.
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0: My public service announcement today is it's National Religious Freedom Week.
2: Uh-huh.
0: In 1786, the legislature adopted the law which protects our right of freedom of worship and practice. Hmm. And we need to be very, very grateful.
3: Yes, we do.
1: Yep.
0: Signature sound, the vocal band. Oh, my Lord, what a time.

0: Oh, boy.
1: Wow.
0: I know what that music means.
2: Excitement reigns supreme, isn't it? Well, just a plain old recognition this week. The Go Get 'Em Taxi Dispatchers meeting at Gus's.
3: Yeah.
2: Greasy Garage in Greektown.
3: Sure.
2: Gave us their It's a Hack Award, saying the words they use are wacky and tacky, so we just call them hacky. Well, we'll see about that. The word of the day is Pavasan.
0: Pavasan.
2: Pavasan. Anybody got it?
4: Yeah, well, I think I have that over here, Phil.
0: I can't
3: stop my bell. Pavasand is actually a chemical compound made of Bondo, silly putty, and a small amount of toothpaste. It is used to fill in cracks and driveways, to repair stucco on the outside of buildings, dental fillings, or built to hold your hair on. Now, once you mix it up, you've got a good 3 or 4 seconds to lay it in there real good, because it's going to set up on you. Pavasand is classified, Bill, as you know, as a pressure-sensitive polyvinyl acetate adhesive cohesive emulsion. It contains also a generous amount of fiber to keep you regular. I am using it right now to hold my chair together, and so, dear, okay, well, Pavasand.
0: Not good. Well, while we're calling the paramedics for Kevin. Actually, Kevin, it means to flaunt, as in some people love to pavasand, whatever you said, their lifestyle.
2: Ah, to flaunt their life.
0: I know. Oh, somebody's get the jaws of life.
1: Are you okay?
3: I think pavasand can mend these bones, Bill.

0: feel-good kind of day on Homecoming Radio. Kevin Williams here with Bill Gaither. And Bill, I've never seen you look that way. What in the world are you thinking?
1: I've been wondering.
2: Here we go.
0: What are you wondering?
1: You know, that little kid's song that says, Jimmy crack corn and I don't care.
3: Yeah, I love that song.
1: If nobody cared, why in the world is there a song about it?
0: You got a point there, Big Chief.
2: Deep thoughts from Bill.
1: Deep thoughts. Jason Kraft.

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1: And here's something to think about. 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
4: In Shelley's class, there was a girl who had a stutter. She really struggled when she spoke. Well, the class has learned to love her, and they applaud her loudly whenever she does speak in class. Their smiles make everyone's day. That girl and the class's reaction to her, that gives me hope.
5: Boy, sometimes the kids just need a little bit of support, you know, to come out of their problems. Mm-hmm. Linda Randall. This is the first song I ever heard her sing on our video.

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1: You know, the first time the Booth Brothers were on one of the videos, they sang Mosey's song, I'm Still Feeling Fine. Mm-hmm. Mosey had written Feeling Fine back in 53, 54, and then he rewrote it 30 years later, I'm Still Feeling Fine. And he says when he goes home and with the Lord, he's going to say, I'm finally fine. Here's the Booths singing Bread Upon the Water.

0: Interview time on Homecoming Radio, and we're going to talk to one of the three bridges.
1: Yeah.
0: Elliot.
2: Hello.
0: Hey, Elliot, how you doing? This is Bill.
2: Is this Bill Gaither?
0: This used to be Bill Gaither. I'm not sure what he is today.
1: It's all that's left of him, Elliot.
0: It's all.
2: Oh, my Lord. Well, good. Is it good afternoon? We're up in somewhere in northern Montana today, Bill.
0: You know what? I was there a couple weeks ago, and once you get out of the mountains, you go forever and ever and see nothing but just the flattest land I've ever seen. But the good news about it is...
2: I told my bus driver, I said, look at there. There's our first tree that I've seen. He said, no, Elliot, that's a telephone pole.
0: Oh, wow.
2: Yeah. But the I understand what you're saying. But it's barren land.
0: But the good news is the direct TV works better up there than any other place in the United States.
2: It does. We have not lost signal one time, so that's good news.
0: There is nothing to get in its way, a tree or a mountain or nothing. It's just flat land. You know what? I think I saw

0: every channel on that, on, and there are some crazy things on TV during the day.
1: It's crazy, isn't it?
0: Yeah, but, yeah.
1: Boy, yeah, thank God for that. Thank God for Wi-Fi, and thank God for cell phones. So we'd be going crazy.
0: And thank God for Gaither videos.
1: Yeah. And Gaither videos. Yeah. We've got a busload of them. I've been trying to sell them, but I'm not succeeding.
0: Hey, well, Jerry.
1: We've been duplicating them for this trip.
2: That's funny.
3: Oh my goodness.
0: Well, Elliot, we're going to play help me here.
2: Living in the Lion's Den.
0: Living in the Lion's Den from
1: That's a pretty cool song. Glenn Bates wrote that, and we've had a lot of success with his songs. And that's a pretty cool song. But we also, Bill, I don't know if you received it yet, we've got a brand new CD out with, boy, we think some incredible material on it.
0: Well, Elliot,
1: Living in the Lion's Den is a great song.
0: Okay, well, it's always a joy talking with you, and you have a good time out there in Montana, and enjoy the DirecTV.
1: We sure will, Bill. Thanks for the call, and God bless you guys.
0: Bless you too, Elliot.

0: just want you to know that this is National Host Compliment Day. Oh, so I thought we'd go around the room and I would react to your compliments.
1: Okay. Kevin, you start.
2: Well, I'm suddenly speechless, Bill. Phil, you take a turn at this.
3: Somebody punt.
2: We'll get back to you on this, Bill.
3: Give us a little time.
2: Let's go to the tallies now. God rides on wings of love. 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
0: My email address is...

0: Here are a couple of loony laws for you today.
1: All right.
0: Here in Tennessee, it's against the law to throw a banana peel on the sidewalk.
2: I'm glad.
0: Put that in your pocket. In Walden, New York, you cannot offer a person a glass of water unless you've been issued a permit by the city.
3: Oh, you're a goodness.
0: They may be loony, but it's the law.
4: Hey, let's try that one more time, complimenting the host.
3: Kevin, you start.
0: It's against the law to compliment the host.
4: Here's Larnell Harris. I can be glad.
2: Maybe Larnell's got a compliment for you.
3: Brooklyn Tabernacle Choir.

0: Guys, it's toy time. Think outside yourself and...
1: Take whatever you have and give it away.
2: I'm a teacher, and I spend most of my time catching up bills and buying supplies for the kids. Well, the other day, my gas light signaled that I was almost out of gas, so I pulled in the station, and I fumbled around for a gift card. Well, when the clerk checked, it had a zero balance and was declined, and so I stepped out of line, and my face must have given me away as I was wondering what to do. Just then, a young man walked up and said, "Hey, let me buy you some gas." Well, I know I turned every shade of red, but he insisted, so I finally accepted. He paid the clerk, and I thanked him again and again for his kindness. He simply smiled and said, "Please continue helping your students and anyone else who might need you." And as he drove away, I realized this was one of my former students. How grateful I was that I had invested values, kindness, and caring in his life, and that he had learned to give it away.

0: as a former school teacher, I always like stories about students and teachers. However, the last time I ran into one of my former students, he had a red light on his car.
1: Did he pull you over?
0: And he wasn't in a giving away mood.
2: Well, what did
1: he say to you?
0: He said, "I had you in eighth grade English class." I said, "Oh, I hope I gave you a good grade."
1: Well, did you get away with a ticket or something there? What'd you do?
0: Well, let me say this. He didn't give it away. Yeah, he did. No. You know what? He was kind.
2: As he gave you the ticket.
0: Yeah.

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0: Yes, Bill.
3: The rule of thumb for today is to men to be properly dressed. 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
5: Wow, oh, sure.
1: That's another startling truth from the legend there. Here's Kim Hopper.

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1: Jerry writes, I can hear you up here in Connecticut. I'm a retired Navy man and I love your show. I hear you on the Solid Gospel Internet Network. I saw you in Boston recently and it was great. Thanks, Jerry.
2: 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She said, we love Homecoming Radio in Colorado. The music and joy are the greatest. Good job and please keep it coming.
3: I hear you every Sunday morning before church. It's a great way to start my Sunday. I love the music and the laughter. Been a fan for years. Don't stop now. From Debbie.
4: We love your notes. Keep writing and that's encouraging to us. In Sunday school, we learn a lot of songs, but for me, one of the most important songs I think that I learned as a kid, I didn't know that at the time, was This Little Light of Mine, I'm Gonna Let It Shine. Now, I say that in reference to people talking about darkness in our world. In some ways, the world has always been dark. It was never more dark than when Jesus came into the world. So much evil going on. Evil has always been with us. A lot of ways to fight evil. A lot of people think you got to have a club or a sword or a gun. But I'm convinced the longer I live as Christians, we fight evil and darkness by letting our light shine. And if I let my light shine, somebody else catches a light from me, it starts spreading. And you know what happens when you get so much light? Darkness has to flee. So we wrote this song. It said, Father, we know it's bad, but we need a revival, and we need it badly. Let it start in me. Let it start with my little light.

0: amen and amen, right?
1: Mm-hmm. Amen.
0: Amen. Amen. Let it start in me. Well, we start out to be a light. And the light will always start with where you are. We got to go, Phil.
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5: Oh, Bill, Gloria just called and said that your kickboxing club's ready. 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
0: I'll do what I can.
5: Can you hear a thing I'm saying over here?
0: I can hear what you're saying.
5: We're going to turn the volume up by next week, Bill. 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
7: Here's your last chance to give him a compliment. Go ahead.
5: 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And he looked up and said, yeah, I'm tired of you too. We got to go.
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2: Here's the point I'm coming to. Why was some of these people tortured? Now, one of the ones that was tortured that it's referring to here was no doubt Samson. He was tortured. And he had the problems and was all of this suffering because of his disobedience to God. Isn't that right? Now see, you have to look at these things. Sometimes we read that and people say, well, I just don't understand why God allowed those things to happen to those people. Well, if you read about Samson, you find out he disobeyed God. He got into sin and he told God's secret. And it got him killed. And I'll tell you, we'll talk some more about people telling God's secrets, because Joseph told God's secret and likely got him killed. So you see, when you say, well, I don't understand why God allowed all that torture and all of that stuff, well, here's an example where Samson disobeyed God, was disobedient to God's will and purpose and his calling and anointing in life. So it caused him much torture, much trouble, even cost him his life. But yet, in all of that, God still used him. So you see, even though people do get messed up in life, God still uses people sometimes. So we have to be careful how we criticize. That doesn't mean that God is putting condonement on what they are doing. Certainly God didn't condone some of the things that Samson did. But you see, this is one of the reasons that he didn't pull through this thing. That wasn't God's will for Samson, for him to die the way he did before his time. But because of his sin, he got himself in that situation. And you see, you can take that, and from that you can think of people in your lifetime that had mighty miracles happen in their ministry. Just great healing campaigns, and then died of some sickness or disease. Now, that wasn't the will of God for that. You see, they missed it. And the reason I wanted to point this out to you is because there's so many people question it. Well, I just don't understand why the others of Hebrews 11. Well, now, there's one of the reasons right there, see, because Samson disobeyed God. He didn't walk in line with God. Now, if God will, with a temptation or a test or a trial or anything that comes our way, will make a way of escape, then either he didn't find it or he didn't take it after he found it. Now, we're going to have to look at that in the light of that. Of course, I understand, as I said before, that this was under the Old Covenant. There's some other things that are involved there concerning the Old Covenant that we have in the New Covenant that they did not have under the Old Covenant. So, as we look at these things, we can understand more clearly some things that happened. In fact, I think we ought to look at a passage of Scripture here in Ecclesiastes. Ecclesiastes 4, I want to read from verse 1 down through verse 3. Now Solomon said, I returned and considered all the oppression that was done under the sun, and behold, the tears of such as were oppressed, and they had no comforter. And on the side of their oppressor there was power, but they had no comforter. Now you ought to mark that in your Bible. He said, I've considered this thing, and the oppressor had power, but those that are oppressed didn't have any power because they didn't have a comforter. Now, you realize what he's talking about here? They didn't have the Holy Spirit, which is our comforter and guide. See, under the old covenant, they didn't have a comforter, didn't have one called alongside to help. Now, listen as he goes on and says, wherefore I praise the dead, which are already dead, more than the living, which are yet alive. Yea, better is he than both they which had not been, who hath not seen the evil work that is done under the sun. Now that's a little bit hard to understand there until you just get out and meditate it out. But here's essentially what he said. He said, I'll go you one better than that. He said, you better off to never been born than to been born and died under this situation. He said, you'd really be better off dead than to live under this situation. Now, he's talking about under the old covenant here, because he said there was power on the side of the oppressor, but he said those that are oppressed didn't have any power because there was no comforter. There was not one called alongside to help. Now, this brings us to something that we need to consider about the people that suffered in the old covenant and those that were tortured, those that were sawn asunder. They had no comforter. Now, remember what the Bible says concerning the Holy Spirit, the comforter? When he, the Spirit of truth, is come, he will teach you all things. He will guide you into all truths. He will take of mine and show it unto you. So then, if God has made a way of escape, that we may be able to escape or to bear, to remain through any situation of life, then he says the Holy Spirit will take that and show it to you so you'll be able to escape. But they didn't have a comforter in the Old Testament. They couldn't come under this promise that we have, that the Spirit of truth will teach you and guide you into all truths. In fact, John went ahead and said that you have no need that any man teach you. For the Holy Spirit, see, the anointing abides within you. Now see, under the old covenant, the Holy Spirit came upon the prophet, the priest, and the king. But you see, that was the only people that had access or the Holy Spirit revealed himself to in those days. Just the prophet, the priest, and the king. Now, if you wasn't a prophet, a priest, or a king, then the Holy Spirit really didn't communicate with you. So from that, you can understand why that the people under the old covenant had such a hard time of it. And Solomon said, I've considered this thing. Now, remember, he's the wisest man that ever lived outside of Jesus. What the Bible says, at least one time he was that wise. By the time he married 700 wives, you know, you begin to wonder how wise he was. I better be careful with that. The ladies might get upset about it. But now what we're looking at here is the fact that Solomon said, you'd be better off dead than to be under this oppression, because Satan has power. The devil, the enemy, he has power. And those that are oppressed doesn't have any power to resist him. Have you ever wondered why under the old covenant that, you know, if you hadn't noticed it, let me point it out to you, very little said about the devil and his power under the old covenant. There was not a whole lot they could do about it under the old covenant. If they stayed under the umbrella of protection, which was the covenant that God made with them, the book of the law, and didn't break the law, then they had divine protection. But once they got out from under that umbrella of protection, then they were legal game to Satan. And there was no way that they could overcome him once they was out from under that. So you see, there was a curse of the law. And once they got under that curse, man, the curses came on them. And they had no power to get delivered from that. You see, there was no power under the law to be able to overcome these things. The law said, do thus and so. And if you didn't do thus and so, you had it. And most of them had it. And what I mean by had it, they had the curse. Because they were not redeemed from the curse of the law. But you see, under the new covenant, we're redeemed from the curse of the law. Thank God we wasn't redeemed from the blessing, but we were redeemed from the curse. See, some of these things could have been avoided if they'd have known what was coming. But they didn't have a comforter. They did not have the Holy Spirit. Now here you can understand then that if Solomon said, I've considered this whole thing and decided that you'd be better off dead than living under this situation. And see, God was not pleased with that situation. In fact, we're going to get into that in the next session and talk about it, what God said about the thing. God looked it over and decided the same thing that Solomon decided. He said, this is a bad situation. We're going to change it. And thank God he did change it. Oh, I'm glad that he changed it. I'm glad that he changed it. Thank God. There is a comforter today. There is an intercessor today. See, they had no intercessor. See, it makes a difference when you've got an intercessor, somebody that can stand in the gap and make up the hedge. But that'll explain to you why the others of Hebrews 11 were sawn asunder, that they had all these trials of cruel mocking. Wasn't because it was God's will for that to happen to them. Now, I know there's a lot of people believe that, but it's just simply not true. It wasn't God's will. There was a way that it could have been avoided, some of the things, but now most of the reason, and it was pointed this out there in the Hebrews 11th chapter, it says some of them would not accept deliverance. In other words, they said what we're doing is so important until we could escape it, well, we're just not going to do it. We're going to go ahead and go through this thing. We'd give our lives. Some of them went beyond the call of duty. This is the thing I want to point out to you. Some of these people that were sawn asunder, some of these that died and gave their lives, became martyrs for the gospel, they did it not because they had to, but because they went beyond the call of duty. It was not required of them, maybe, some of the things that they did, but they did it. And we're going to come back in the next session and show you where the Apostle Paul went beyond the call of duty in some things. Not because he had to, but because he decided to do it. And it caused him some problems. Well, we're out of time again. And when we come back in the next session, we're going to deal with some things the Apostle Paul did and show you why Paul had some problems that he didn't necessarily have to have. It wasn't God's will for some of these things to happen. But Paul chose to go that route. See, you can choose to go beyond the call of duty. God will bless you if you do sometime, but sometimes it's not required.
3: 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I do appreciate you joining us for the Concepts of Faith broadcast. 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Now, in this, we talk about how to succeed when others have failed in the same project or the same thing. And that's by just doing what Jesus said to do. You know, the mother of Jesus preached one of the most powerful sermons in just five words or six at the marriage of Cana of Galilee. She said, "Whatsoever he saith unto you, do it." If you need a miracle from God, just read the red and do what he said. I mean, it's that simple. But here's some of the things that would be considered the sayings of Jesus. Whosoever shall say unto this mountain, be removed, be cast into the sea, shall not doubt in his heart, but shall believe that those things which he saith shall come to pass, he shall have. Now, what's he going to have? Whatsoever he prayeth? No. Whatsoever he hoped for? No. He's going to have whatsoever he saith. If it's based on the authority of the Word of God, he believes and doubts not in his heart. In other words, you have to call things that are not. Now, when you say to the mountain of financial adversity, you'll never hinder me again as long as I live. You hear me saying it? You are cast into the sea. You'll never hinder me again. I have overcome you. Somebody said, well, you're just lying. No, we're calling for what we don't have. This is a principle of the Bible. And it is calling things that are not. This is the way God taught Abraham faith. And if you will see what Jesus said and just read the sayings of Jesus and just do them, it'll change your life forever if you'll just do it. Hallelujah. That's offer number 7132. 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

0: John Osteen is next. He was one of our favorites in years gone by. I'm talking about Diana and I when we'd get to hear Brother Osteen in a meeting we went to somewhere. That was always a huge blessing. Well, we have some recordings of Brother Osteen, and we're happy to share those with you on the radio. These are not available for purchase from us. We miss Brother Osteen and getting to hear him these days, but thank God for recordings so we can still hear some great preaching from Brother John Osteen. Here he is next for the next several minutes.
1: I'm going to preach about some about love here in a moment, but if you want to know what God looks like, acts like, and think, you read Matthew, Mark, Luke, and John. Because that's Emmanuel. Jesus is Emmanuel, God in a human body. There's no better answer than that. And I didn't know what I was going to say when I read that. That came out of me before I realized what I was going to say. But that's what the Holy Ghost wants to say. Could I have a better amen?
2: Amen.
1: Okay, let's look at John chapter 3. It says in chapter 3, verse 1, behold what manner of love the Father hath bestowed upon us, that we should be called the sons of God. Could I have an amen?
2: Amen.
1: Now look up here just a minute. I always, when I read this, I always think of three scriptures. God so loved the world. He so. There was no descriptive adjective you could put there. He just so loved. And then I think of that in Ephesians. But God, for his great love wherewith he loved us. See, it's just great. You can't describe how great. Then behold, what manner of love. See, these are statements that says there's no words that can describe God's love. Behold, what manner of love God has bestowed upon us that we should be called what? The what now? Well, sons or daughters of God, even women that are called sons of God, we're all children of God. That's a better word, I guess. Children of God. Therefore, when you find the word therefore, stop and find out what it's there for. Everybody say therefore three times.
2: Therefore.
1: See, I know you just finished the convention, you're tired, so I didn't want to ask for five. Therefore, because God has so loved us and we're children of God, therefore the world knows us not. They don't know who we are. We're born from above, spacemen, on our way to heaven. Our citizenship is in outer space, in heaven, walking around here. The world doesn't know who we are. Amen. Jesus said, you are not of this world, even as I am not of this world. As surely as you're born again, you are no more of this world anymore than Jesus was of this world. Therefore, the world knows you not. He that loves the world is an enemy of God. The world has nothing to do. This world system is in a mess. Thank God we are citizens of heaven. We live in certain countries, but listen, we belong to another country. For our citizenship is in heaven, from whence also we look for the Lord Jesus Christ, who shall change our vile bodies and fashion them like unto his own glorious body by the working whereby he is able to subdue all things unto himself. So the world does not know us. It knows us not because it knew him not. Beloved, now, everybody say now three times.
2: Now
1: are we the children of God. Not going to be, we are now.

0: You do, I hope he has Dodie help me. Amen, amen. I don't even get rid of her in heaven. Praise the Lord. It does not yet appear what we shall be, but we know. Everybody say, we know three times.
1: We know.
0: You see, we are people who know things. You read the book of John and just underline the word know, K-N-O-W, and find out that God wants you to be somebody who knows. There's not any question about it. You know. Beloved, now we're the sons of God. It does not yet appear what we shall be, but we know. What is it we know? When he shall appear, we shall be like him. For we shall see him as he is. The very moment we see him, we'll be transformed into his likeness when he comes. We'll be like him. If you want to see what it looks like, look in Revelation chapter 1. Not tonight, but just look over there. That's what you're going to look like. And here's the scripture. I'm just going to exhort you a little while tonight. Chapter 3, verse 3. Here's the scripture. And every man or every person that hath this hope in him, say, I've got that hope. Inside of me. It's in there. The devil can't beat it out with a ball bat. If he beat me till I was a greasy spot. The greasy spot would shout, I've got hope in Jesus. Every person who has this hope in him, what about it? Purifies himself. Even as he is pure. One distinguishing mark of those who have hope in Jesus is they don't wait for somebody else to purify them. They purify themselves. They clean up their own act. They judge themselves. They don't wait for God to purify. Now, God can send you to allow you to go through some trials till you are purified. Somebody says, we'll purify, but there's another way other than fiery trials to get purified. And that is, you purify yourself. Cleanse yourself. Judge yourself. I mean, if you're all alone in the world, nobody knows who you are, you ought to live right. I'm not trying to get away from anybody so I can live different. I'm living normal.
2: Amen.
0: When you live normal, you're happy.
1: Amen.
0: Amen. We're sons and daughters of God.
1: Amen.
0: And everyone that hath this hope in him purifies himself. We ought to live purified lives.
1: Amen.
0: Listen, the difference between a successful Christian and an unsuccessful, a successful ministry and an unsuccessful, is just whether or not people will judge themselves and purify themselves. We ought to purify our mouth. Can I have an amen?
1: Amen.
0: We ought to purify our actions, our thoughts, our motives.
3: Yes. Amen.
0: We ought to have pure motives.
1: Amen.
0: Now, some of you people are still here from some of these countries, but I just can't imagine some of the things that I heard, how people in some of these other countries charge people to get one of our invitations. They had to pay $50 to get an invitation, even come up here and then pay their own way. Well, we never encourage that. Nobody ought to have to pay. Will you say what country was it? I'm not going to tell you what country it was, but there are all kinds of people that have motives and just try to make money off of people. And some of these people came up here, they said, well, I paid so many dollars for the privilege of getting one of these invitations. In one country, they duplicated them and sold them. Now, I overlooked all of that, and the people, I tell you, I don't blame the precious little people, but I tell you, The person that did that's going to have to answer to God. They're going to have to answer to God. One of my lowest hours, just before this convention started, was one of my lowest hours when I discovered some of this. I felt lower. I thought, dear God, I can't believe people are doing this. One person was going to make $70,000 off of a tour.

0: while we paid the bills. Now, I hate to tell you that. Maybe I shouldn't have told you that, but I'm glad I did.
1: Amen.
0: But you see, we ought to purify ourselves. I would walk away from that. I wouldn't have any part of that. I wouldn't make merchandise of God's people. And listen, hold on a minute. I don't care what anybody else does. I'm not going to stop blessing people. I'm going to keep on. I don't care what they do. But the Bible says purify yourself. Now, I'm not going to look these people up. I'm going to leave them alone. They're going to have to purify themselves. Now, you people from other countries, don't you go back and say I said that. I think we ought to purify ourselves. I think we ought to live pure and honest before God. I wasn't planning to say that at all. He that hath this hope in him purifieth himself even as he is pure. I wish you would turn to the book of 2 Corinthians, chapter 7. Okay, 2 Corinthians chapter 7. Now, well, let's back up to chapter 6. Verse 14, be not unequally yoked together with unbelievers. Could I have an amen?
1: Amen.
0: For what? Now notice what God called you. For what fellowship hath righteousness with unrighteousness? Say, I'm righteous.
1: I'm righteous.
0: What fellowship, what communion hath light with darkness? Say, I'm light. What concord hath Christ with Belial? Say, I'm Christ.
1: I'm Christ.
0: That is, you represent Christ. You've got him in you. Or what part hath he that believeth with an infidel? Say, I'm a believer.
1: I'm a believer.
0: Or what agreement hath the temple of God with idols? Say, I'm the temple of God. For you are the temple of the living God. For God has said, I will dwell in them and walk in them and I will be their God. They shall be my people. Wherefore, come out from among them and be ye separate, saith the Lord, and touch not the unclean thing. And I will receive you and will be a father unto you, and you shall be my sons and daughters, saith the Almighty. Having therefore these promises, dearly beloved, let us cleanse ourselves. See, God expects you to cleanse yourself. Let us cleanse ourselves from what? All filthiness of the flesh and spirit, perfecting holiness in the fear of God. Now, you know, it says all filthiness of the flesh. I don't think that means, you know, we have to teach people to take a bath and use deodorant. But it could mean that. You're not an honor to God just because you smell bad. I mean, you know, some people do need to be taught the filthiness of the flesh is an abomination. We ought to learn to be clean. God taught people to be clean. But the filthiness of the flesh, that's found in the works of the flesh, found in Galatians chapter 5. You don't need to turn there. Let me read it to you out of the Amplified Bible. What is the filthiness of the flesh? Having therefore these promises, dearly beloved, let us cleanse ourselves. Everybody say, I'm going to cleanse myself from all filthiness of the flesh and spirit, perfecting holiness in the fear of God.
2: That's all the time we've got for today's presentation. I will have more from Brother Osteen next time. Glad you were listening. It's always a joy to hear from you. And we're glad when you let us know that you are particularly blessed by the preaching of John Osteen.

0: is Thursday, August 27th, sunrise in Amarillo this morning, 7:16. Our lowest temperature this morning is expected to be in the mid to upper 60s. High temperature today reaching low 90s. Chance of rain today, 40%. Tonight, overnight low, mid to upper 60s. Tomorrow, mostly sunny. High temperature upper 90s. We're expecting 100 degrees on Saturday and Sunday.
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2: Mankind is constantly coming up with new scientific discoveries. 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Sin. Billy Graham explains.
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3: 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He can forgive your sins. He can lift the sorrow from your heart. And He can give you hope for tomorrow.
2: 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We're the Billy Graham Evangelistic Association.
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5: The Virginia abortion ballot measure heads to the Court of Appeals. We're going to be talking about this development on Faith and Freedom. I'm Matt Staver, founder and chairman of Liberty Counsel. Joining me is Holly Mead.
6: Well, you know, we think about the elections and we always want to get the best candidate for the positions. And from our perspective, we want to hopefully a God-fearing person who will stand for those Christian principles. But I think sometimes we forget there are other things on the ballot. For example, these abortion amendments. We fought against one in Florida a couple years ago, and other states had them, and they're coming back. And here's an example. In Virginia, they're trying to make abortion part of the Constitution.
5: Yeah, well, going back to your first point, it is important to get the right people in office, and Virginia didn't get the right people in office. They elected a bunch of radical liberal Democrats who are pro-abortion, who don't care about the rule of law, and so when they got in control, they controlled the House, the Senate, and the governor's mansion. So they had the triple threat there. And as a result, they decided they're going to quickly pass this bill. That's the House Joint Resolution 1 to put on the ballot this November that would allow abortion throughout 9 months of pregnancy. And they didn't follow the process because they don't really care about the rule of law. Once you're death-minded like that, you really don't care. Yeah. If you're not going to respect the most fundamental right of life, you're not going to respect anything else. If you don't respect the core value of life, which is the right among all rights, then you can't be trusted to respect any law. And that's what we have here. We have a group of people that are radicalized Democrats that are obsessed with abortion killing, and they wanted to put this onto the ballot, and so they bypassed the procedure for how to do it. Virginia has a procedure where the legislature can pass provision. It has to be in two consecutive sessions with an election in between. Why is that? Because if you pass something in the first session, and then you have an election, and then you have a second session, the voters have had an opportunity by virtue of that interceding election to speak their mind. So if they didn't like what you did, then they can vote you out. And that's why that is built in there, so that you can have some security that you don't have this constitution like a statute, because it is the foundation and the fundamental basis of the state. So consequently, you pass it by this group of legislators. In this case, it's House Joint Resolution 1. You have an intervening election. That way, the people have the opportunity to speak and vote in or just affirm these people. And then you have another session. And then if you pass it again the second time, then what you have is this particular provision goes on the ballot. Well, that didn't happen.
6: And then, you know, in July, this circuit county judge signed an order that dismissed the challenge, citing the procedural lapses in the constitutional amendment process were not actually mandatory and have since been repealed. What's with that?
5: And, you know, the crazy thing is that
6: the judge actually
5: cited a dissent. There was a previous decision by the Virginia Supreme Court regarding another amendment that the same legislature tried to push and put on the ballot. And the Virginia Supreme Court struck it down, found that it didn't follow the procedure. It's the same kind of scenario that we have in our case. The dissent, however, in the Virginia Supreme Court took a different view. Well, the dissent was in the minority, so that's not the majority opinion. So as a lower court judge, what should you do? You should follow the majority opinion of the higher court. But instead, this judge followed the dissenting opinion. Follow the dissent. It's mind-boggling. So this case is now before the Court of Appeals of Virginia. And then from there, it will likely go to the Virginia Supreme Court. We need to get this expedited because the November ballot obviously is coming up soon. So we represent Charla Bansley. She is District 3 Supervisor for Bedford County Board of Supervisors. And we're challenging House Joint Resolution 1, HJR 1, which aims to establish a, quote, fundamental right to reproductive freedom, close quote, in the Virginia Constitution.
6: So it's putting death, murder, in the Constitution.
5: Yeah. So Charlotte Bansley, our client, in the lawsuit alleges that the ballot initiative is invalid after discovering Virginia's House of Delegates missed several key procedural steps mandated by the Virginia Constitution before the amendment can go before the voters, such as distributing the amendment to all circuit court clerks statewide and posting it for public inspection 3 months prior to the 2025 House of Delegates election. So that's important. You have to distribute it to the clerks, then the clerks can post it so that people in the various areas throughout Virginia can actually see it. And it has to be posted 3 months before they're elected. And that reason is people need to be notified. They know exactly what the legislature passed. But it's in time before the election of the House of Delegates so that they can make a decision whether they're supportive of what they did or they oppose what they did. And if they oppose what they did, they can vote against these people and they're not going to be there for the next session to pass it again.
6: But you know what I said in the beginning about it's so important to elect the right people, and that also includes judges and who can follow the Constitution. And I think that's one of the cases here because this judge determined that Bansley did not have standing to bring the case despite 120 years of legal precedent in Virginia where voters have had standing to challenge flawed constitutional amendment procedures. This judge doesn't seem to know.
5: And she's not only a citizen and a voter, but she's also a District 3 supervisor for the Bedford County Board of Supervisors.
6: She represents other voters.
5: She represents them. She's an elected official. You know, the case will ultimately be decided by the Virginia's highest court. That's for sure. Virginia's House Joint Rule, we believe, is invalid because the General Assembly advanced it to the second legislative vote without completing the constitutionally mandated notice and posting requirements that must occur after the first passage. So you have the first passage, and they passed it. Then you have to get this sent out to the clerks, and that means the clerks post it, but it has to be 3 months posted before the next election of the House of Delegates so that people can read it, understand what it is, and make a decision whether they're going to vote these same people that voted for it out or they're going to affirm them and vote for them to stay. And it's a big process. You know, you can't say, well, that's just a little intermediate process. No, it's a constitutional process. The Constitution is a contract with the people. The people previously adopted this Constitution of the Commonwealth of Virginia. and they want to protect the integrity of the ballot initiative, and they want to be able to have a voice. They don't want to have a runaway legislature like you have right now in Virginia. You got an uncontrolled runaway legislature that doesn't represent the people of Virginia. In fact, if you look at Virginia, it's primarily red in terms of how it votes on statewide or national elections. It's primarily red. It's just a few blue dots. But those blue dots are in highly concentrated, populated places like Charlottesville, Northern Virginia, basically the Southern District of Columbia border, so to speak.
6: That's a similar situation in California. It's primarily conservative, Christian area, but it's those dots that are in the government area that
5: it's
6: are blue.
5: It's the same pretty much everywhere.
6: Yes.
5: When you look at the whole map of the country, that's the way it is. Oregon's the same way, except for Multnomah, Portland.
6: On the blue states, yeah.
5: Yeah, county, yeah. So you have that across the country. You have these populated areas that sometimes control the state politics. Well, if you look at Virginia, it's primarily conservative. But these radical Democrats, once they got in, it's like the most toxic combination. And so they passed it. They did not send out the notice. It was not posted 3 months. They had the election, so people didn't even know much about it because they didn't post it out there properly. And then they came back for a second go-around, and they passed it again, and they want to now put it on the ballot. And we say, no, that violates the Virginia Constitution. The law means what it says, and it needs to be followed. Pray for this case because it's very significant. The clock is ticking because we're moving closer to that November date. We need a ruling from the Court of Appeals and ultimately from the Virginia Supreme Court. So pray for the case. Bansley versus Nardo. And for more information about this situation or any of the other legal cases we are working on across the country, visit Liberty Counsel's website, lc.org. That's lc.org.
4: 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Bertie Charles Forbes, better known as BC Forbes, was the Scottish-born founder of the American Forbes business publishing empire, and he knew a little something about what constitutes good work. He once said, "There's more credit and satisfaction in being a first-rate truck driver than a 10th-rate executive." I believe the Apostle Paul also knew a little something about doing good work. He wrote in Colossians 3:23, "Whatever you do, do it heartily as to the Lord." The job we have in life is not nearly as important as how we do the job, whether we are doing our best and doing it for the Lord. 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Discover how to work for God on Route 66.
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8: 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Expect that wherever you give to God ordained ministries. If you will believe God with us that all needs will be abundantly supplied and ask Him if He would want you to give in the special offering.
0: Our mailing address here at Kingdom Keys Network is P.O. 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That's P.O. 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
9: You always go to the Word of God.
0: Yeah.
9: When about giving, and when you go to the Word of God, you see the end result of your giving. You know, Luke 6:38. given it shall be given unto you, good measure, pressed down and shaken together and running over, shall men give unto you. So when you have a life of giving, that's the fruit of your giving. You'll see that.
5: Yeah.
9: And both you and I have seen that in our lives.
5: Yeah.
9: Why? Because we sow. And yeah. One of the things that I like about sowing, you know, if you actually visualize a seed that you're sowing, yes, it leaves your hand, but it doesn't leave your life.
0: I'll say that again. That is really important, what you just said.
9: Well, my point is, visualize what you're doing when you sow. Huh. Just like if you're a farmer, you realize that when you sow a seed, it leaves your hand. I'm visualizing reaching into the seed basket and casting seed. It leaves your hand, but it doesn't leave your life, because harvest is coming.
5: Mm-hmm.
9: Harvest is in the seed.
0: Yeah. Leaves your hand, but it doesn't leave your life.
9: It doesn't leave your life. And my life is a testimony of that. Your life is a testimony. Every Christian who sows will have that testimony.
0: Yeah. I wish that I knew what cassette tape a certain sermon was on from D. James Kennedy.
9: Yeah.
0: I mean, years ago, mm-hmm. he had a sermon. We used to carry his program.
9: Yeah.
0: Every weekday. And one day he was talking about what happened to the widow or the woman that gave, you know, the 2 pence.
9: Yeah.
0: And he said the scripture does not say anything about what happened to her after that, but she did okay.
9: Yeah.
0: Why? She did okay. He knew it on the basis of what you're talking about.
9: Yeah.
0: See?
9: Yeah. Well, how can you say? Because of what the word says.
0: Mm-hmm.
9: Because the outcome, the procedures in the word, the outcomes in the word. In other words, God shows you through his word, this is how you need to run, operate in your life. You need to sow. Okay. And because you sow, this will be the fruit of that.
0: Yeah.
9: Men will give unto you. Favor will come to you. Increase will come to you. That's the whole point of farmers sowing seed.
0: Uh-huh.
9: They sow seed not expecting one seed to return, but a multiple of seeds to return in the harvest.
0: Yeah.
9: And with that, and you know, so then, you know, you think of all the scriptures that, well, you might sow weeping, but you're going to return in joy when you have the sheaves of the harvest.
0: Oh, yeah, yeah.
9: You know, all of us have farmers in our family at one time. I mean, that's just the way society was. But
0: yes.
9: I had a great uncle who, during the spring, was the hardest time of the year for him. He was a rice farmer.
0: Uh-huh.
9: And my grandfather would go out and spend time with him during that season to encourage him and say, look, I understand the pain that you're going through because of the money you've invested in the seed, and you're concerned about the harvest, but know that the harvest will be good. You have to sow the seed.
0: Mm-hmm.
9: And my grandfather would go spend time with his brother.
0: That's right. You have to. You have to sow the seed. Did you know one corn seed can produce 500 to 5,000 kernels?
9: There you go. And see, now when you say kernels, you're talking about seed.
0: Yeah, that's right.
9: I mean, I understand that a lot of us think of corn. We think of corn on the cob. Okay, that's good. But farmers think, what will be the return of this one seed?
0: Mm-hmm.
9: And they're all believing for the 5,000.
0: Mm-hmm.
9: Mm-hmm. See?
0: But I want to say this about the woman that gave the 2 mites. That's a small amount. But Jesus said she gave more than anybody else, and there was some pretty rich people in that room that gave out of their riches.
9: Yeah.
0: But I don't know what they gave, and we'll never know who they were.
9: Yeah.
0: But the woman that gave the 2 mites, we're still talking about it today.
9: Absolutely.
0: She's still influencing us today. Her giving of the 2 mites is still having an influence today.
9: Yeah. And the reason it influences is because she gave from her heart.
0: Uh-huh.
9: And we know how God honors your heart.
0: Uh-huh.
9: When you give from your heart, he will always honor you.
0: He will honor you. He will do what he said he would do. So we've got some more to say and continue here in a little bit, but I want to tell you what this will do for you more than I want to tell you what it'll do for us.
9: Yeah.
0: This is the Kingdom Keys Network, KJRT Amarillo, KPDR Wheeler, KVED Vernon Altus, KIJN FM Farwell Clovis, KLGW Hartley Dalhart, KPCV Portales, KJDR Guymon, Oklahoma, and KWAS Borger. And we're still praising God for the great rain that so many of us got last night. Right now, top of the hour news.
10: News. I'm Rich Thomason in Washington. President Trump's endorsement comes through for this candidate
11: in Columbia, South Carolina, Tuesday night.
12: So, South Carolina Republicans, I humbly accept your nomination to serve as the Republican nominee.
11: Senator Darlene Graham celebrating her victory in a Republican primary runoff to replace her late brother Lindsey Graham on the state's general election ballot for a seat in the U.S. Senate.
12: I continue to miss Lindsey every day, and there is still a big hole in my heart.
11: And she thanked President Trump for his endorsement. Graham will face Democrat Annie Andrews in November, but sounded confident.
12: South Carolina is truly Trump country.
11: I'm Ben Thomas.
10: She rose from humble beginnings in the mountains of Tennessee to achieve worldwide fame and the adoration of millions. Dolly Parton has died. The world is mourning the loss of a country music legend and pop icon, also an actress and an accomplished businesswoman. Dolly fought a brief battle with cancer. She was 80. The Secret Service taking action as concerns over presidential security remain in the spotlight.
13: Three agency officials have been placed on administrative leave while the Office of Professional Responsibility investigates possible misconduct. The officials were working in non-law enforcement roles, and authorities have not disclosed the allegations. The move comes after multiple reported threats against President Trump and recent scrutiny of security operations, including a probe into a possible leak involving Vice President J.D. Vance's detail. Ken Lorman reported.
10: The U.S.-Canada trade war is heating up with tariffs and retaliatory tariffs. Dow futures up 24 points, NASDAQ futures down 26. This is SRN News.
8: 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Giving was taught by Jesus, and there is no higher authority for this method of financing than He. Jesus said, "Give," and He said that if you give, that it shall be given unto you running over. Expect that wherever you give to God ordained ministries. If you will believe God with us that all needs will be abundantly supplied and ask Him if He would want you to give in the special offering.
0: Our mailing address here at Kingdom Keys Network is P.O. Box 8082, Amarillo, Texas 79114. That's P.O. Box 8082, Amarillo, Texas 79114. Hey, Brother Mark, I want to share this with you, and I want to share with you a prayer that I've prepared and asked people to agree with us if they will. There may not be a lot of people that want to agree with prayer, but I think there probably will be. Diana's here to help us take calls because people may want to call and
9: absolutely
0: tell us what they would contribute if they wanted to contribute to us.
9: Yeah.
0: And the giving and receiving is not just giving here. You know, it might be that the Lord's speaking to you or your heart is leading you to give something to your own church or to some other ministry. And that's fine. The scripture promises work for more than one ministry, obviously. But anyway, the telephone number is what?
9: The telephone number here is 806-359-8855, extension 0.
0: From what I read and listened to you describe to me, what we need is the equivalent of 50 people giving $50 a month over the next 6 months. Man, by the way, we have a very generous giver that came by yesterday and said, I'm increasing my current monthly gift by $25 more per month.
14: Yeah. Mm-hmm. So see, that's
0: so for the next 6 months, that's equivalent of $150 there toward this offering.
9: Amen.
0: And 50 to use her figure that she suggested as a figure for understanding what we need.
9: Mm-hmm.
0: 50 times 6 months is $15,000. So we're not talking about a humongous amount of money.
9: Yeah. The ways to give, you can text KKN to 732656. Let me say that again. Text KKN to 732656.
0: Mm-hmm.
9: Or you can give online at kingdomkeys.org by credit or debit card. 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
0: Mm-hmm.
9: Or you can give through PushPay app. The PushPay app, after downloading it to your device, search for Kingdom Keys Network. Mm-hmm. So those are the ways to give.
14: Right.
0: Now, the Bible says, I'm looking at it right here in Matthew chapter 18, and verse 19, again I say to you, this is Jesus that said this, that if two of you shall agree on earth, which happens to be where we are,
9: mm-hmm.
0: He didn't say after you get to heaven, he said if agree on earth,
9: that's right,
0: as touching anything that they shall ask, it shall be done for them of my Father which is in heaven. That's pretty plain.
9: Absolutely.
0: That doesn't need interpretation. It means what it says.
9: Yeah.
0: It means what it says. So somebody might say, I was thinking about this yesterday. If somebody might say, well, why don't just you and Diana agree and don't even talk about it on the radio? Well, there's power in united prayer.
9: Yes, there is.
0: There's power in united prayer. See, it says that if two agree, it shall be done. And we've done that through the years, time and again. But, and I'm not talking about needing a prayer chain. I'm not one that's a fan of prayer chains. Because you say, well, we just need to get 1,000 people or 2,000 people to pray. Well, not everybody knows what they're praying about.
9: Yeah.
0: In a prayer chain.
9: Mm-hmm.
0: That's why this agreeing thing is important. But sometimes there's more than two, like on the day of Pentecost, there were 120.
9: That's right.
0: They were praying. And they were praying in union with one another. When Peter was facing execution the very next day, that night, there was a group that was praying for him.
9: Mm-hmm.
0: So even though that scripture that I brought to your attention says if two agree, and that means exactly what it says, still, if there's a number of people praying the same prayer, it's even more solidified, shall I say? I don't know the proper word to agree there, but I've prepared this prayer.
9: Okay.
0: And I'm going to ask for people who are in agreement with this, I'd be glad to text you a copy of this prayer so you know exactly what you're agreeing. Heavenly Father, I am setting myself in agreement regarding the request for an additional increase of $20,000 over the next 6 months for the Kingdom Keys Network. I know it's not your will for there to be a shorter amount of income than the outgoing expenses of operation for the ministry of Kingdom Keys Network. I pray that the income will be more than the need. For the glory of God, I pray this prayer in the name of Jesus. Amen.
9: Amen.
0: If you're one that would agree with that prayer, then text us and I'll text you back an exact copy that word for word, so we'll know what we're in agreement on. This is the Kingdom Keys Network, KJRT Amarillo, KPDR Wheeler, KVED Vernon, KJDR Guymon, KPCV Portales, KOGW Hartley, Dalhart, KIJN FM Farwell Clovis, and KWAS Borger.

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1: 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My name is Jeremy File. I pastor Accelerate Church in Amarillo, Texas, and we want you. 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We would love to see you. Come and look for me. I usually shake hands with people at the end of service. Tell me you listen on the radio. I love to hear that. And if you can't be with us in person, you can always stream us live at acceleratechurch.cc. Here I am in the studio, and I have my friend, Pastor Chase Gordon, with me once again. Good day, sir. How are you?
2: Hello, doing great.
1: We've been talking about discipleship. It's one of the passions of your heart.
2: Yeah, for sure.
1: How did that get birthed in you to be a passion of your heart?
2: Well, I love people. I love God, and I don't like when people walk away from God. And you see people that are excited, and they look just like everybody else, and then all of a sudden they fall off the radar, and then all of a sudden their life is going a completely different direction. And that always broke my heart from the time I was a little kid. Grew up in the church, loved the work of the church, loved God. I didn't understand it. And usually it comes down to discipleship and being discipled. Discipleship at its core is discipline. And discipline basically falls into two main categories. The way I think of it is it's made up of your thinking and your habits.
1: Ooh.
2: And if you're gonna have discipline, you need to adjust your thinking. And how do you do that? Obviously, the Word of God, that plays a huge factor, that we think right. We wash our mind, renew our minds with the reading of the Word. But it's not enough to read it. The Bible says you need to be doers or you'll deceive yourself. So that's where your habits come in. You know, what destroys people's lives? A lot of times it's habits, addictions, things like that. Well, how do you deal with that? Develop good habits. Get good habits in motion. That is something that means consistency, consistent application of the Word of God. It's consistency in the little things. That's that your thinking, your habits, that composes your discipline. Discipleship adds another layer. It adds other people. This is where you have to learn cooperation with the body of Christ. This is where you need to be in an assembly. This is where there needs to be order. I like to think of it like taekwondo, for example.
1: Okay.
2: If you're going to a taekwondo, you might be able to have a really huge taekwondo if you just gear everything to white belts, because right, that's maybe the easiest stage. That's where the excitement may be, learning the new thing. But that's not really what makes a good taekwondo student. Is they have to advance to harder levels. And so what you want, if you're going to go to any kind of martial art, is you want to be trained by somebody that knows what they're doing.
1: Right.
2: And so the church and a pastor, theoretically, they should be black belts, so to speak.
1: Right.
2: And you come in, and there should be a high standard, not just a let's make everything easy for the white. Or what we do sometimes, we look at evangelism, that's just bring people to church and then the pastor gets them saved. That's not how it's supposed to work. We're all supposed to be evangelists.
1: Right.
2: But the house of God should be a place of discipleship.
1: That's it.
2: And when you come to the house of God, and what happens a lot of times is we've punt responsibility for evangelism to the pastor, which is bring them to church and get them saved. And then guess what? They come to church and they're overwhelmed. They don't know how to handle all the information.
1: Yeah.
2: Versus if we're actually actively evangelizing people, preparing them, and we're getting involved in their lives. And then they come to the highest house of God and there's a higher standard and you get a higher level of training. And so you come to the house of God, it should be it should be higher.
3: Yeah.
2: And then sometimes, a lot of times, the church will, well, we'll have small groups for discipleship. And so then they have all the white belts training all the new recruits. So it's, there's a hierarchy for a reason, and it's to make us more efficient, better Christians. Yeah. Now, here's another thing. If you're going to be a black belt in Taekwondo and you don't like your Taekwondo instructor, does that mean you're going to be a better Taekwondo student by not coming? That would be ridiculous.
3: Yeah.
2: So even if you don't like how your pastor or something at your church, how they do things, you're still a better Christian by going, by participating, by being diligent, by being sharpened by the other people around you. That's where discipleship really begins to happen.
3: Yeah.
2: And then we all become disciplers. And as disciplers, that's where we're not just saying everybody follow Jesus, but we've actually established a pattern that resembles what we learn about Christ so that we can say, hey, follow me as I follow Christ.
3: Yeah.
2: And that's where grace comes in, because we all have shortcomings. We have blind spots. That's part of the reason we need the rest of the body of Christ. But we can also, by the power of God's grace, live in such a way to inspire people that they can see Jesus Christ in us, that causes them to want to come to Christ because they can see him in our lives. They don't just see fakes. They don't just see hypocrites. They don't just see scandal. But even said, a lot of the complaints that you hear today is people like to throw out the word Pharisee, Pharisee. Jesus said, don't do as they do, but do as they say. So you can at least learn the truth, even if it's a Pharisee, if you're practicing self-discipline, because you're not going to get it just by coming to church, obviously, because you have people going to a great church and they can still live a carnal, unfruitful life.
3: Yeah.
2: So you need that personal discipline. You need that personal relationship. You need the meditating in the word and prayer and those things. You need both.
3: Yeah.
2: You need both other people, and you need that individual discipline.
3: I was talking to a man recently, and he came back to church, and that's really the right move when you've been out.
2: Yeah.
3: I did not know what happened to him. He just pulled the Christian Houdini act, which is, you know, here one day and gone. No, nobody knows where you went. Well, he comes back after, oh, it's been 6-7 years, something like that. I didn't track it exactly, but approximately 7 years, I think. And he shows back up. I didn't even know, you know, I didn't remember his name. There's so many people now that I'm responsible for. And so a brother in the church came to me and said, there's a guy named his name. He wants to see you. And he just testified that you were so right. And I was like, what are you talking about? He said, well, you told him that if he'd be a disciple and keep going, God would continue to bless him and he'd make it through every hard time and trial. But he didn't do that, and his life is a disaster and it's a wreck.
2: Yeah.
3: I said, oh, I did say that. Yeah. I suddenly remembered who he was talking about. Hugged his neck, said, welcome home. And now he gets to start back where he left off. You see? And this is the thing. If you're listening today and you say, well, I'm not a disciple, I gave up at some point. Remember this. Disciples just keep on continuing in the word. Yep. They just keep going, and you don't stop. You make it your home. That's what Jesus was saying. Continue. Another version says, abide in John chapter 8, in my word. Then you're my disciples indeed.
2: Abide.
3: Make it your home.
2: Yeah.
3: Get back in the word and keep following. Don't give up. And that takes a lot of discipline, to your point. And that's where you lose a lot of people, because they don't like the friction. That was the word you used the other day, that it causes, because it causes friction. Discipline does.
2: Also, as you're being disciplined, you're also conforming to your design.
3: Ooh.
2: You're conforming to how God created you.
3: That's good.
2: And so it might have friction, but it's actually you being refined and becoming a better servant of Christ.
3: Yeah, more effective. You said this, and you used the word assembly, and I know that's in Hebrews chapter 10, forsake not the assembling of yourselves, as the manner of some is, and all the more as you see the day approaching. I realize not everyone must see the day approaching, because they don't assemble. They do it less and less. We're supposed to be there more and more. I think about a bicycle. Nowadays, you can just go buy one at Walmart or wherever, Target, you know, and they're put together most of the time. Mm-hmm. But back in the day when I was a kid, one time there was a bike I wanted. We bought it. It came in a box, and I pulled it out, and there's a pedal. Then I pulled it out, and there's a handlebar. Then there's a chain. There's wheels over here, right? And what needed to happen was that all needed to be assembled to be a a bicycle and effective.
2: Yeah.
3: And that's kind of like Christians, you know, I don't need to go to a building or go to a church or have a pastor. That's just a bunch of man-made religion and people trying to control me. No, no, no, no. This is God's method for you being effective.
2: Yes.
3: Like, yes, okay, I could take that pedal and say, this is a bike.
2: Yeah.
3: Well, it's a part of a bike.
2: Right.
3: But I mean, for the pedal to actually mean something, it must be assembled.
2: Yeah, and we are part of the body of Christ. We are not the body of Christ, which means we need to get connected with the other parts so we can do the vision. It's not about my vision. It's about God's vision. And that's what's my part in his vision?
3: Exactly. That's where discipline comes in.
2: Yes.
3: That's exactly why we're bringing this up, because you're not going to find your place in the body of Christ and stay there if you don't have any discipline about you and you're not a disciple.
2: Yeah.
3: See, the body of Christ is literally made up of disciples.
2: Yeah.
3: Not people that say, I'm a Christian. That doesn't mean they're any part of the body of Christ at all, because there's a lot of people in our world, and in America specifically, that say they're Christian, but what kind of Christian are they exactly? You know, it doesn't match the Bible. Their lifestyle doesn't match the Bible at all. And if you bring that up, people think you're being judgmental, but I like to say this is remnant talk. I'll change it. This is disciple talk. Like, you've got to love commands. This is my life.
2: Yes. And you can learn a lot of information on your own, but you can't be discipled on your own.
3: Ooh.
2: That takes others. It's just like you might say you're a kid and you say, man, I've got really bad parents. Well, then go live by yourself. How's it going to work out?
3: Not too good.
2: You still need a home. You still need a family. And same, going back to that taekwondo illustration, how good are you going to be at taekwondo if you just stay home, maybe watch some YouTube videos where other guys are, you know, kicking boards or something, and rather than coming to a place where someone's going to say, hey, your form's off here.
3: Right.
2: And then you can improve your form and you can become better at something.
3: That's the thing. When you're saying that, I really see it. That's the problem. If all you do is stream church.
2: Yeah.
3: Because you don't have anyone then looking at you and saying, wait a minute. You're not doing this right.
2: Right. Well, it's like Facebook. It can be fake book because you're able to put yourself in your best light. The thing about Jesus is he's not looking at us based on our resume that we submitted. Ooh. He sees us in all of our dirtiness and nastiness and brokenness. He sees all of that. Yeah. And so if you just come to him with humility and say, God, I am inadequate, but you have everything that I need. And we surrender our life to him and just start applying his word in our life. It changes us.
3: Yeah.
2: But just like eating right, it may not be changed overnight in some practical ways. There is a consistency element to our lives that we consistently apply the word, and we are getting stronger and we are growing through that process.
3: And we have to get our palate used to the taste of truth.
2: Yeah.
3: If you're going to be a disciple, I think about that. You know, sadly, as I sit here today, my palate is still, I'm admitting, this is like confession right here on live on the radio. My palate is really touched for burgers. You know that. You've been with me a few days here.
2: We had a couple of burgers.
3: You know, but I also have been disciplined in my life at times where it's like, I want something green, salad. That's what you have to do. You have to develop a taste for what's right.
2: Right.
3: And that's what a disciple does.
2: Yeah.
3: A disciple's like, oh, there's truth. Give me more truth. They're not repulsed by it or saying, oh, that's hard. People have told me that's so hard. And I'm always like, no, that table's hard, right? That's what's hard. The truth is not hard. The truth is life-saving.
2: Yeah.
3: Wow, time has flown. I'm Pastor Jeremy File at Accelerate Church. 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My guest today and this week has been Pastor Chase Gordon. How can people find you online?
2: They can find me on YouTube, Facebook, Chase Gordon, C-H-A-C-E. And I've got books on Amazon if you search under my name.
3: Check it out today. I hope you will. And tune in tomorrow, same time, same station, right here for the Accelerate Church radio broadcast.
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4: It's time for Bible reading and commentary. I'm reading to you right now in the book of 2 Kings, and we have read at this point up to 2 Kings chapter 17 and verse 28. Reading in this chapter is like perhaps reading a portion from the book at the Great White Throne Judgment, because we have a listing of sins of Israel. 25 things are listed specifically that Israel did. We find the last king of Israel, Hoshea, before Israel was removed out of the sight of the Lord. Hoshea, the king of Israel, was under the thumb of the Assyrians. The Assyrians became the rod of God's anger, as we see in Isaiah chapter 10 and verse 5. And we read about how that this king sent gifts, presents, to the king of Assyria. But there came a time when there was conspiracy found in Hoshea, because he sent messengers to the king of Egypt and didn't continue sending presents to the king of Assyria as he had done year by year before. So the king of Assyria shut him up and bound him in prison. We see in verse 18 of this chapter that the Lord was very angry with Israel and removed them out of his sight. Actually, I think we could summarize in three main categories what Israel had done: idolatry, ignoring the law of God, and disregarding the many warnings brought by the prophets and the seers. Why would God ruin a people that were raised as Israel was by miracles and oracles? Is it just because of his sovereignty? Certainly not. They provoked him to do it. It wasn't God's doing. It was their own doing. It was by their way and their doings that they procured all this to themselves. It was their own wickedness that caused their troubles. God had done many things for Israel. He gave them deliverance from Egypt. He had rescued them. He had given them covenants. He gave them that great covenant of healing. He gave them their land. He cast out the heathen before them and gave them the possessions of the peoples. And yet they sinned over and over against the Lord and did not do those things that were right. In fact, it says it this way in this chapter: they sold themselves to do evil in the sight of the Lord. In other words, we could say they were wholly addicted to sin. So God was very angry with them, and there came a point where the judgment of God had to come. As loving, as compassionate, as kind, as merciful and gracious as he is, because he is also a just God, there comes a time when he must bring judgment against unrepentant sinners. And so he afflicted them, verse 20 says. He rejected the seed of Israel and delivered them into the hands of the spoilers. When the children of Israel were dispossessed, the king of Assyria transplanted into Canaan many other peoples of his own country. And so we have that mentioned in verse 24. The king of Assyria brought men from Babylon and from Cuthath and from Ava and from Hamath and from Sepharvaim and placed them in the cities of Samaria instead of the children of Israel. And they possessed Samaria and dwelt in the cities thereof. Now in the beginning days of their dwelling there, the Bible says here in verse 25, they did not fear the Lord, and so the Lord sent lions among them and slew some of them. It was a rough welcome to these people to break their pride. These people then began to speak to the king of Assyria, and they said that the people that you've placed here in the cities of Samaria do not know the manner of the God of the land here. And so lions have been sent by him, and they slay them because they know not the manner of the God of this land. In this they shamed the Israelites. In other words, they begged to be taught what the Israelites hated to be taught. Which if the Israelites had loved to have been taught, they could have still been in control of the land. So the king of Assyria sent one of the priests of Israel back to teach them about the God of Israel, the God

and put them in the houses of the high places which the Samaritans had made, every nation in their cities wherein they dwelt. And the men of Babylon made Succoth-Benoth, and the men of Cuth made Nergal, and the men of Hamath made Ashimah, and the Avites made Nibhaz and Tartak, and the Sepharvites burnt their children in fire to Adrammelech and Anammelech, the gods of Sepharvaim. So they feared the Lord and made unto themselves of the lowest of them priests of the high places, which sacrificed for them in the houses of the high places. They feared the Lord and served their own gods, after the manner of the nations whom they carried away from thence. Now, let's comment on this a little bit, because without understanding the customs of the people, this might be a little bit difficult to understand here. They feared the Lord, and yet they served their own gods. You see, these people, newly imported people, believed that each country was under the care of its own local deity. Therefore, they deemed it advisable, without renouncing their own gods, that they should give the God of Israel some sort of recognition. Now, there are a lot of people today that call themselves Christians that still do basically the same thing. There are a lot of people today, some may be listening to me right now, that feel they should do something to show respect for God. They attend to the outward forms of worship to a measure, so as not to lose status in the community. But in their hearts, they enthrone worldly and worthless ideals. In other words, they're serving their own gods while giving token recognition to the true God. That is not something that will work in life. That is a path that's destined for destruction. So these Assyrians feared the Lord, but they served their own gods. Now let's continue the reading at verse 34. Unto this day they do after the former manners. They fear not the Lord, neither do they after their statutes, or after their ordinances, or after the law and commandment which the Lord commanded the children of Jacob, whom he named Israel, with whom the Lord had made a covenant, and charged them, saying, Ye shall not fear other gods, nor bow yourselves to them, nor serve them, nor sacrifice to them. But the Lord, who brought you up out of the land of Egypt with great power and a stretched out arm, him shall ye fear, and him shall ye worship, and to him shall ye do sacrifice. And the statutes and the ordinances and the law and the commandment which he wrote for you, ye shall observe to do forevermore, and ye shall not fear other gods. And the covenant that I have made with you ye shall not forget, neither shall ye fear other gods. But the Lord your God ye shall fear, and he shall deliver you out of the hand of all your enemies. Howbeit they did not hearken, but they did after their former manner. So these nations feared the Lord and served their graven images, both their children and their children's children, as did their fathers, so do they unto this day. Note what an atmosphere of confusion that must have been. To have some fear of God, but not enough to serve him and keep his laws. And so they had some respect for God, but they kept serving their images, both their children and their grandchildren. That concludes chapter 17 of the book of 2 Kings. We have a few minutes left, so let's begin chapter 18, verse 1. Now it came to pass in the third year of Hoshea, son of Elah, king of Israel, that Hezekiah, the son of Ahaz, king of Judah, began to reign.
Note Hezekiah was a good man.

0: And a good king. It's an interesting thing that a man like Ahaz would have such a good son. F.B. Meyer speculates in his notes that it is likely that Hezekiah had a good mother. That makes a big difference in many cases. Verse 2. 25 years old was he when he began to reign, and he reigned 29 years in Jerusalem. His mother's name also was Abba, the daughter of Zechariah. And he did that which was right in the sight of the Lord, according to all that David his father did. He removed the high places, and brake the images, and cut down the groves, and brake in pieces the brazen serpent that Moses had made. For unto those days the children of Israel did burn incense to it. And he called it Nehushtan. Note, the brazen serpent of Moses was over 900 years old by this time, and it had been an object of worship. So, he break it in pieces. Verse 5, he trusted in the Lord God of Israel, so that after him was none like him among all the kings of Judah, nor any that were before him. For he clave to the Lord, and departed not from following him, but kept his commandments, which the Lord commanded Moses. And the Lord was with him, and he prospered whithersoever he went forth. And he rebelled against the king of Assyria, and served him not. Note, many times people are very critical of any teaching that hints that God might want you prosperous. And yet you find things in the Bible like this repeatedly, that when people walked with the Lord, God prospered them in every way, whithersoever they went. That is one of the rewards of the Lord when you walk with Him, is prosperity. God wants to give you and me power to get wealth, that he might establish his covenant in the earth. It is important that we understand that God wants us to prosper in order that we might be better used for God. It is not a sin to have wealth. It is a sin to not use wealth for the glory of God. When wealth has possession of us, that is very dangerous. When we trust in wealth, we're in deep trouble. The Lord said to Timothy through Paul, charge them that are rich in this world, that they not trust in the riches, but trust in God, who giveth us richly all things to enjoy, and be ready to distribute it. That's what the Word says. He didn't say charge them that they should repent for being wealthy, but that they should use it for God's glory. So Hezekiah walked with the Lord. There was none like him before or after, and the Lord prospered him wherever he went. I hope you'll join me next time.
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2: Today is Thursday, August 27th, sunrise in Amarillo this morning, 7:16. Our lowest temperature this morning is expected to be in the mid to upper 60s. High temperature today reaching low 90s. Chance of rain today, 40%. Tonight, overnight low, mid to upper 60s. Tomorrow, mostly sunny. High temperature upper 90s. We're expecting 100 degrees on Saturday and Sunday.
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4: You know, when we have strife so many times, it's not because we have problems. Everybody has problems. Every family has problems. But you see, families that deal with problems the right way learn to attack the problem and not one another. Sit down and walk in wisdom. Try to understand the other person. Try to see it from their viewpoint. Empathize, sympathize, understand.
3: Welcome to Love Worth Finding, featuring profound truth simply stated by Adrian Rogers. When husbands and wives play the parts God has equipped them to play in their marriage, there's not mere melody, but wonderful harmony. In part one of today's message, we learned that one of the greatest obstacles to the music of marriage is tension in the home. Too much stress is dangerous to your home, your health, and your happiness. Proverbs 15 reveals four things to relieve stress in our families. If you have your Bible, turn there now as Adrian Rogers reveals what to do when the string snaps.
4: Now today I want to talk to you on this subject, when the string snaps. I'm really talking about tension in the home. Now look, if you will, beginning in verse 13. A merry heart maketh a cheerful countenance, but by sorrow of the heart the spirit is broken. The heart of him that hath understanding seeketh knowledge, but the mouth of fools feedeth on foolishness. All the days of the afflicted are evil, but he that is of a merry heart hath a continual feast. Better is little with the fear of the Lord than great treasure and trouble therewith. Better is a dinner of herbs where love is than a stalled ox that is filet mignon and hatred therewith. A wrathful man stirreth up strife, but he that is slow to anger appeaseth strife. The way of the slothful man is as an hedge of thorns, but the way of the righteous is made plain. A wise son maketh a glad father, but a foolish man despiseth his mother. Folly is joy to him that is destitute of wisdom, but a man of understanding walketh uprightly. Without counsel, purposes are disappointed, but in the multitude of counselors they are established. I'm going to stop reading there, but I want you to notice some words. Just, if you don't mind marking your Bible, verse 13, sorrow. Verse 15, afflicted. Verse 16, trouble. Verse 17, hatred. Verse 18, strife. Verse 22, disappointed. Now all of these are almost synonyms for strife. Just strife. Or tension. Or stress, I suppose. All of these are times when the fiddle string gets too tight. Now, I think one of the major obstacles to the music of marriage is tension in the home. It is stress and strife. Stress is related to raising your voice. It is related to raising your pulse and raising your children. I mean, if you've got children, you have stress just built in. And look at these words again. Sorrow, affliction, trouble, hatred, strife. All of these are stress words. And being in today's home, dear friend, I want to tell you the string can get mighty tight. And sometimes it can snap. Now, not all stress is bad. I mean, it takes certain tension to make the violin play at all. You've got to have some stress. But I'm telling you, dear friend, that too much stress is dangerous to the home, it's dangerous to the health, and obviously then, it's dangerous to our happiness. So I want to give you four things. Four things now, just to relieve stress in your home. Just to put the music of marriage back there when the string gets so tight, when the upright gets so uptight, that the string snaps. Now, if you're so stressed up that you don't know what to do, that is, you're all stressed up and nowhere to go, I want you to pay attention because we're going to go to the Word of God. And this passage from the book of Proverbs that deals with stress has four very wonderful, wonderful, wonderful admonitions for your home, my home, your heart, and my heart. Number one, you'll be surprised at this, learn to laugh. Just learn to laugh. Look, if you will, in verse 13, a merry heart maketh a cheerful countenance. Have you ever seen people, they claim to be saved, but they look like they have a gallbladder attack? I mean, if they have a merry heart, the Bible says it's going to show up on the face. A merry heart maketh a cheerful countenance, but by sorrow of the heart, the spirit is broken. Now, when it says the spirit is broken, what he means is the string snaps. The spirit, that's the wellspring of life. That is the true inner man. And when that spirit is broken, the zest, the enthusiasm, the spark, the thrill, the fight is gone out of life. But good, wholesome laughter is a gift from God. And Abraham Lincoln said one time that God must have meant for us to laugh, or else he would not have made so many mules and parrots and monkeys and human beings. God wants us to laugh. Not only learn to laugh, but number two, cultivate contentment. Cultivate contentment. Look, if you will, now, beginning in verse 16. The Bible says, better is little with the fear of the Lord than great treasure and trouble therewith. Better is a dinner of herbs where love is than a stalled ox and hatred therewith. What is this talking about? Well, our Lord is just telling us that so many of us are uptight because our value system is wrong. We always think we have to have more and more and more. And we think that the house, the gourmet food, the toys, the travel, these things are going to bring happiness. But many times, the striving for these things is what brings tension into the home. Now, let me give you two scenes here that's pictured in the Bible and see if I can update them a little bit. First of all, here's a small apartment. And the husband comes home from work. The mama has been fixing the meal. And so they sit down around the kitchen table. Now, there's no linen tablecloth on there. They're plastic placemats. And the dishes don't necessarily match. As a matter of fact, some of them are chipped. There's no silver. It's stainless steel. And some of the forks are bent just a little bit. There are paper napkins there on the table. The furniture is chipped a little bit. And the children come and sit around the table. And Mama has been cooking, and they're having tonight a vegetable plate, just what the Bible calls here a dinner of herbs. And here's this little couple sitting there, and the dad reaches out, and they take hands together, and he thanks God for their home. He thanks God for their love, and he blesses the Lord and says amen. And then he talks about Susie's grades at school and says, Susie, you did real good. And they talk about old Fido the dog a little bit and talk about what Dad did, and somebody cracks a joke, and they all laugh, and they just all are having a wonderful, wonderful time praising the Lord and enjoying one another. Just a little part. Now, here's another scene the Bible gives us. Here's a great big mansion, big columns out in front, expensive automobiles parked out in front. Inside is plush carpet. You almost turn your ankle walking on it, and you go in there in those polished entryway and those hand-rubbed wooden walls and great beautiful paintings there that are hanging up. And there's a big long table, and on the table, first of all, is, you know, the hors d'oeuvres, and then there's the appetizer, and there's all of the china and the crystal and the silverware all laid out there. And over here is a woman with a face like a hatchet, cold. And over here is a man sitting over here, and he's haggard from his work. And here are surly children sitting around the table. They don't stop to ask the blessing. And in comes the smoking roast, and in comes the asparagus, and in comes the iced tea with the mint in it, and so forth, and all of these delicately prepared things. And after a while, the servant comes in and brings an exotic dessert and after dinner coffee. But they're cutting remarks and sarcasm. Maybe if they're guests, there's a politeness that's a measured politeness. Which home would you rather be in? Friend, I would 10 times 10 more rather be in that little apartment. I mean that with all of my heart. That big home without love can be a curse. After that meal, they say, where's the Pepto-Bismol? Where are the Tums? I am not saying that you can't be rich and have love. Some of the sweetest homes I know of have all of those things, and love included. And if you've got it, I'm so grateful for you, and it's a gift of God, and enjoy it. God gives us richly all things to enjoy. I'm not against you having nice things, but I'm just saying, dear friend, you better get your values straight. You better find out what really matters. Listen, better is little with the fear of the Lord than great treasure and trouble therewith. Better is a vegetable plate where love is than filet mignon. That's what this verse is saying here in verse 17. Get your value system straightened out. You beware of the tyranny of things. Listen to 1 Timothy chapter 6, verse 6. But godliness with contentment is great gain, for we brought nothing into this world, and it is certain that we can carry nothing out. And having food and clothes, let us therewith be content. But they that will be rich, it doesn't say they that are rich, but those who have set their mind on being rich. Have you ever done that? Mister, you are in great danger. They whose determination is to be rich fall into temptation and a snare and into many foolish and hurtful lusts, which drown men in destruction and perdition. For the love of money is the root of all evil. He doesn't say money is the root of all evil. It is the love of money, which is the root of all evil. Every now and then some graduation commencement speaker will tell boys and girls, now, just make all the money you can just so you make it honestly. Boy, that's the worst advice I've ever heard. If you're trying to make all the money you can, then you're going to be making money when you ought to be doing something else. You're going to be making money when you ought to be praying or going to church or be with the children or maybe in the park trying to teach your boy how to fly a kite. Listen, nobody should have a goal to make all the money he can. Sure, he has to provide for his family. But when you determine that you're going to be rich, at that moment you put yourself in a very vulnerable position. Listen, cultivate contentment. Cultivate contentment. The love of money is the root of all evil. That literally means all kinds of evil, which while some coveted after, they have erred from the faith and pierced themselves through with many sorrows. Oh, look back at chapter 15, if you will, Proverbs, and look in verse 6. In the house of the righteous is much treasure, but in the revenues of the wicked is trouble. Look, if you will, in chapter 15, verse 27. He that is greedy of gain troubleth his own house. You girls who are not yet married, let your pastor give you some advice. It's far better to marry a man who's worth a million that doesn't have a cent than to marry a man who has a million not worth a cent. You find out what the character of that man is. See if he loves God. Listen, godliness with contentment is great gain. Having food and clothing, be content. That doesn't mean that you can't try for more. It doesn't mean that God doesn't want you to prosper. The Bible says God takes pleasure in the prosperity of his servants. But you learn to be content with whatever you have and praise God. And if you don't, I can tell you before long the string is going to snap. And that big house won't mean anything to you. Not a thing. All right, number three. First of all, learn to laugh. Number two, cultivate contentment. Number three, alleviate anger. Alleviate anger. Look, if you will, here in verse 18. A wrathful man stirreth up strife, but he that is slow to anger, do you see that underscored? He that is slow to anger appeaseth strife. And another word for strife is stress. And learn, dear friend, just to alleviate anger. Now, all anger is not bad. Jesus was angry, but he was angry at the right things. The Bible says in Ephesians chapter 4 and verse 26, be angry and sin not. But oh, my dear friend, the Bible says here to be slow to anger. Proverbs 14:17 says, he that is soon angry dealeth foolishly. Proverbs 18:13 says, he that answereth a matter before he hears it, it's a folly and a shame to him. Proverbs 29 verse 20 says, seest thou a man that is hasty in his words? There's more hope for a fool than of him. Be slow to anger. And listen, the way to control your anger is to control your words. Look again, if you will, in chapter 15 verse 1. A soft answer turneth away wrath. Do you know the thing I have to watch? I have to watch what I say. Because what I say, one word, just builds the next word. And that builds the next word, and it gets worse and worse. Learn to control your speech. The Bible says be slow to anger. You say, well, I can't control it, Pastor. I just can't control it. You're a liar. You can control it. You know, you get in a home and husbands and wives are just snarling and fighting and snapping and down one another's throat, and their voices are full of hostility. And then right in the middle of that kind of a argument, the phone rings. And you go to the phone and say, hello? So sweet and nice. You can control it. And friend, you'd better learn to control it, because if you don't control it, you're going to get out of control. I mean, just your very speech. Learn to alleviate anger and watch what you say. I heard of a man pushing a baby carriage, and he said, easy, Harold. Easy, Harold. That's a boy, Harold. You're doing fine, Harold. And somebody said, it's just so wonderful the way you're so patient with little Harold. Oh, he said, no, he's Albert. I'm Harold. Easy, Harold. Learn to control that speech. Now, if you would have a home full of music, learn to laugh, cultivate contentment, alleviate anger, and last of all, walk in wisdom. Look, if you will, in verses 21 and 22. Folly is joy to him that is destitute of wisdom, but a man of understanding walketh uprightly. Without counsel, purposes are disappointed, but in the multitude of counselors they are established. Now, friend, if you bring the wisdom of God into your home, stress in the home is just simply a sign that you have forsaken the wisdom of God. God is not the author of confusion. God gives wisdom. Now, in order for the family to have wisdom, the family has to come together in a family council. Notice in verse 22, in the multitude of counselors, this wisdom is established. You need, as a family, to come together. You know, I'm at the age now where I'm looking to see, if I had it to do over again, what would I do? I can tell you one thing I definitely believe I would do. Would have more family councils. Now, we had family worship. But I would bring the family together. I would bring my children together. And I would let them understand what is happening in our family to a greater degree, where we would sit down and I would hear them. And we would, as a family, say that everything that we have belongs to us equally. We have the amenities and we have the responsibilities equally, and we would learn to make decisions together. We would make a family budget. Everyone would have an allowance and we would stick to it. We would make decisions as a family about discipline, about all of these things together. Now, of course, Dad has to be the leader of the band, but my dear friend, if you would take the strife out of your home, learn as the father, or if yours is a single parent family, you are the head, bring those children together and sit down together and talk it out. You know, when we have strife, the reason we have strife so many times is not because we have problems. Everybody has problems. Every family has problems. But you see, families that deal with problems the right way learn to attack the problem and not one another. Sit down and walk in wisdom. Try to understand the other person. Try to see it from their viewpoint, from your child's viewpoint. Try to sit where the child sits. See it through the child's eyes. Empathize, sympathize, understand. Sometimes a little paper boy is a better psychologist than a husband. Sometimes a husband will come home and his wife will snap at him and growl at him and snarl at him, and he just picks up some verbal club and hits her back. A little paper boy gets a new house on his route, and a dog comes out and snapping and growling and snarling. That boy knows he has to deliver that paper there every morning. He doesn't want to make an enemy of that dog. So what he does, he doesn't pick up a stick and throw it at that dog. Not if he's a smart paper boy. He'll just kind of try to make a friend of that dog and kind of just walk over and, come here, boy. Get his hand. hand on his head just a little bit and rub him and scratch him behind the ear a little bit and just pat him a little bit and do that every day. And after a while, the dog would come out wagging his tail. That dog doesn't know the paper boy. He's threatened by the paper boy a little bit. And what the dog really wants is affection. Mister, when you come home and your wife is snapping and growling, what she's really saying is, show me some affection. Show me some love. See, maybe things have gone terrible for her. Maybe she's threatened. Maybe she's fearful. Try to understand what is bothering her like the paper boy tries to understand the dog. And try to understand yourself when you come home in a bad mood and rip off at the wife. Is it really her that you're upset with? Or is it the boss or that guy that headed you off at the expressway? Sit down at the family council and talk it out. Just talk it out. Attack the problem, not one another. And when you come to these places where there's a multitude of counselors and there's a difference of opinion, as much as possible, give everybody in the family a chance to save face. You can disagree without being disagreeable, but do it all in the spirit of unconditional togetherness. I think I've told you before that I told Joyce, if you ever leave me, I'm going with you. I mean, together, we do it. Friend, when all else fails, just read the instructions. Learn to laugh. Cultivate contentment. Alleviate anger. Walk in wisdom. And if you don't, the string is going to snap and the music's over. Father, thank you for your word that's so precious. Lord, I pray that you put the music back in our marriages and the melody back in our homes, the rhythm back in our walk. In Jesus' name, amen.
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0: Hello, everybody. I'm Ricky File, and these are Principles for Abundant Living. In Acts chapter 8 and verse 12, it says, "But when they believed Philip, preaching the things concerning the kingdom of God and the name of Jesus Christ, they were baptized, both men and women." He preached about the kingdom of God. Well, that's what John the Baptist preached about. That's what Jesus preached about. There is a kingdom of God, an invisible world that's around us is just as real as the physical world that we can see. There are laws in the physical world, and so there are also laws in this invisible kingdom of God. These laws, as we operate according to them, will bring to our lives peace and prosperity, victory, healing, and success. A lot of times people spend their time proclaiming the message of salvation. That's about all you hear in some churches, and that certainly is a good message. That is the main message. But that's just the door. That's just the beginning of an abundant life in Jesus. And that abundant life is found in the kingdom. I want you to hear something that Jesus said. It's recorded in John chapter 10 and verse number 9. He said, I am the door. By me, if any man enter in, he shall be saved and shall go in and out and find pasture. What was Jesus talking about? Friends, salvation is the door. That's the beginning. When we're saved, we're just getting in the door. And he's not talking about going in and out of the door. We don't get saved and then we're not saved and then we are saved and then we're not saved. It's not going in and out of the door. It's going in and out into the pasture land, out into the depths of the kingdom of God. So let me read that again. I am the door. By me, if any man enter in, he shall be saved and shall go in and out and find pasture. Let's not just stay around the door. It's important to give the message of salvation to those who haven't received it yet. But for those who have been saved, there's so much more than just hanging around the door. There are principles of the kingdom. They're found in the Bible. When we see a statement of Jesus that is not limited to time or a particular recipient, then we have uncovered a universal truth. It's a principle. If he uses terms like whosoever or whatsoever or some other sweeping generalization, we should let that cause our ears to perk up, run up that spiritual antenna. Listen what he's saying. He's declaring to us a truth that will apply in every situation, in every part of the world, in every time. He said, whosoever shall say unto this mountain, be thou removed, and be thou cast into the sea, and shall not doubt, but shall believe in his heart that those things which he saith shall come to pass, he shall have whatsoever he saith. That applies to everybody, everywhere, at all times. Not every word spoken by the Lord had direct application for everybody. Some things he said were restricted, but many of the things he said were without restriction. For an example, he said, a house divided against itself shall not stand. That's not restricted to a particular time or place. So this is a very important key. And once you realize that, then you realize anew that the Bible is not an impractical book of theology. It's not just inspiring writings, but rather it is a practical book of life containing principles that will guarantee success in all areas of life. You can be successful in training your children to live right. You can be successful in having health for your body. You can be successful even financially. In every way, God wants you to be successful, and he wants you to have true success. The blessing of the Lord, it maketh rich, and he addeth no sorrow with it. A lot of people, they have a lot of money, they have a lot of sorrow with it. It's not true success. But we're talking about something that is true prosperity, not fleeting. The Bible, quite bluntly, friends, is a workable guidebook for politics, government, business, and families, and you. I've got to stop there for now, but I'll continue next time. Hope you'll be listening when I share with you more principles for abundant living.
7: 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Genesis 1:26 says, and God said, let us make man in our image, after our likeness, and let them have dominion over the fish of the sea, and over the fowl of the air, and over the cattle, and over the earth, and over all creeping thing that creepeth upon the earth.
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2: Today is Thursday, August 27th. Let's take a look at the weather. The high temperature in Amarillo yesterday was 92 degrees. Today, the high is forecast to be in the low 90s. Chance of rain, 50%. Overnight low tonight, mid to upper 60s. Tomorrow, sunny skies, high temperature, upper 90s. On Saturday, high temperature expected to be...
9: RN News, I'm Rich Thomason in Washington. Still photos and video from the scene almost defy description. A towering wall of water, a mountain of mud and debris engulfing communities along the Nepal-China border, swallowing up people and property in a flash. The BBC's Benita De Hall says search and recovery is underway amid the harshest of conditions.
10: Night vision helicopters were used to search for people and deliver help. Rescue and relief teams are working from bases in Dhunche and Nuakot, two worst hit districts. A BBC reporter from the affected area says there is no electricity, no road access, and no internet. Five trucks carrying relief supplies have already been sent, with more aid on the way. The United States, China, the European Union, and India have also offered help.
9: The death toll, at least 270, 65 Americans, among the more than 1,000 people still unaccounted for. Authorities say the collapse of a glacier is responsible for the catastrophe. 25 years after the 9/11 attacks, a military judge has now set a trial date for alleged terrorist mastermind Khalid Sheikh Mohammed. The trial scheduled to begin June 5th of 2028, 18 months later than the start that the prosecution had requested. And a trial was previously scheduled back in 2021, but that was later canceled. Closing argument set to begin in the murder trial of Lindsay Clancy, the Massachusetts mother accused of strangling her three young children several years ago. Clancy has pleaded not guilty, with her lawyers arguing that she was experiencing postpartum psychosis when she killed the youngsters. Prosecutors contend that Clancy planned the killings and understood that her actions were wrong. On Wall Street, the Dow futures are up 4 points. This is SRN News.

0: 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Today, Keith Moore is teaching from the Word of God, a message from the series, Laws of Increase 2. 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And now, Brother Moore.
1: Here's what you do with your creditors if you get behind. You call them or you go to them and you say, I'm sorry. I told you I would pay you this at this certain time, and I don't have it. I intended to pay you, but I don't have it. But if at all possible, tell them that you will give them something. Mm-hmm. Right?
2: That's right.
1: I've seen a lot of creditors, they'll work with you if you'll send them $5 a month.
2: Yeah.
1: If they just at least see and know that you're not trying to wiggle out of it, you're believing to pay them. And don't preach them a bunch of story about faith and prosperity.
2: Yeah. Amen.
3: That's right.
1: You need to preach that to yourself when you get home.
2: Yeah. Yeah.
1: Amen. Right. Or come here and I'll preach to you about it. All that fella usually wants to hear is, where's my money?
2: Yeah.
1: Right? And he wants to know how you're going to get him his money. And he's got a right to, because when you signed your name, it ain't about the technicalities or the economy. It's about your word.
2: Right. Amen.
1: Your word. You put your name on the line. You said, I'm going to do this.
2: That's right.
1: Hmm?
2: That's right.
1: Then you do everything within your power to do what you said you're going to do. And you never give up on doing it, ever.
2: That's right. Praise the Lord.
1: You say, I'm sorry. If you can bear with me, if you can give me some time, I give you my word now. I told you I would do it, and I'm sorry that I don't have it right now, but I will.
2: Amen.
1: And if you can show them anything natural, I'm doing this, and I'm doing that, and I'm expecting this to come in, and as soon as it comes in, I'm going to get some to you. And when it does, what do? You do not have a party.
2: No word.
1: Hmm? You go do what you said.
2: That's right.
1: And you pay your bills.
2: Yeah.
1: And you pay your debts. Can you say amen?
4: Amen.
1: Be diligent to know the state of your flocks. Be diligent. Phyllis and I, like I said, we got in trouble. We got behind. And it was because of our loose way of dealing with stuff. Are flying by the seat of our pants, foolish ways. And so, man, I mean, the Lord got a hold of me about it. He said, now, you did this to yourself. I didn't do it to you. You can't even blame the devil. You did this to yourself. Because I'm a crying. Oh, please, God, I'm hurt. Help me. Help me. Bail me out. Please, please, please. I was hurting. We were hurting. And, you know, people want a quick fix. But if you really know how to hear from God, a lot of times He'll say, come on up here and sit down. Quit hollering and carry it on. Come here, sit down. Yeah, but Lord, if you could just send some money. I know you need money, but you and I need to talk. Come here. Come here, sit down. Now, why didn't you do what I told you to do about this? And I want to help you, but when I bail you out, are you going to do it again? And a lot of folk, you'd have to say, no, you know, we've done this 10 times already.
2: Oh, no.
1: Everybody say foolishness.
4: Foolishness.
1: So, I mean, I'm sure they thought I was a sergeant around there for a little while, but it's because the Lord had been so strict with me and straightened me up about it. I said, every week, I want a report. I want to know every dime that came in, every dime that went out. I want to know exactly what I owe. I want to know exactly what I'm paying in interest and what I'm paying in principal. I want to know it every week.
2: Amen.
1: At least. I said, well, I'm not good with figures like that. I don't like fooling. Like, I'm talking to you. The Lord's talking to you.
2: Right.
1: Straighten up.
2: Amen.
1: Well, I got my papers piled all over the floor. I don't know where it's at. Do you want to prosper?
2: Yeah.
1: Do you want to come up?
2: Yeah.
1: Then you better get you a filing system.
2: Yes, that's right.
1: Did you hear me?
2: Yes.
1: You better start finding out, well, I just don't even know what I owe. That is not okay.
2: No.
1: I said, that is not okay.
2: Yeah.
1: Read the scripture. What did it say? Be what? Is this the Bible?
2: Yes.
1: Can you ignore this?
2: No.
1: And just prosper anyhow?
2: No.
1: No. Be diligent to know the state of your stuff.
4: Right.
1: And so every week, we would know. Sometimes they'd say, well, we don't know exactly. I said, that's not good enough. I've got to know. I want to know. And it got tense around there sometimes. But the Lord had been straight with me. Amen?
4: Amen.
1: I'm seeing a lot of funny looks across the crowd. People looking like, Brother Keith, I wish you hadn't said that. Because now he'll want to know where that money was spent. And he should know. Did you hear me?
5: Yes.
1: I said he should know, and you should know.
2: Yes.
1: If you're going to prosper, and I, you know, if somebody wants to talk to me about getting their finances straightened out, that's the first thing usually I tell them, okay, before we even talk now, I want to know, what do you owe? How much are you paying principal and interest? How much you got coming in? How much you got going out? Well, why do I got to know all that, Brother Keith? Just rebuke the devil. No. The devil is not the only one involved in this. You are. Amen.
4: Amen.
1: And depending on how you handle your stuff, you're either going to increase or decrease. And you can be a tither and a giver, and God bless you, and you can just get in a bigger mess than you were. The numbers all get bigger, but you're in a bigger mess than you used to be. Right? And so I had this new Corvette. You remember that? Huh? And I liked it too. I'd always loved cars. Sports cars. And I hadn't had a real good one in a while. And man, that thing was calling my name. It said, Keith, hey, take me home. You and me, we're buddies. And I said, I sure like to take that. And the salespeople said, we will help you take this home. And they did. And we took it home. And boy, the insurance was high. And I was young, you know, and the insurance was high, and payments were high. And then just a few months after that, the Lord began to talk to me about this. And I saw it. I said, I got to get rid of this car.
4: That's right.
1: So I did. I bit the bullet, sold it.
4: Amen.
1: I saw a real good deal on a new pickup. It's a lot less money, so I bought me a new pickup. That made me feel a little better. And about a month into that, I saw, this ain't gonna work either. Because I'm not here. I'm still trying to act like I'm at a place I'm not at.
2: Yeah.
1: Are y'all getting this? Are y'all with me tonight?
2: Yeah.
5: Thank you.
1: And the Lord helped me when I sold the car, this is what I said on the way back. I said, you know, this don't bother me, and it didn't. I had got it settled in my heart. If I want to later on, I'll get three of these.
4: Uh-huh.
1: Hmm?
4: Right.
1: And I meant it. And I knew the Lord didn't mind me having it.
2: Right.
1: But I'm not here right now. My giving is so small.
4: Amen.
1: And I'm putting all this out on interest in me. My priorities are wrong. I'm messed up. I'm not right.
4: Amen.
1: I was a preacher, graduate of Rhema, and messed up. So I sold the pickup and rode with Phyllis. Somebody gave her car. Rode with you for almost 2 years. I learned patience that year. I'd had my own car since I was 12 or 13 years old. Somebody said, you didn't have a license. I know. We grew up in the country. And I wanted to go somewhere. I got my keys and I went. Man, it was rough on me. Phyllis was working. So I'd get through and I'd say, hey, what you doing? Can you pick me up? Well, I can't right now. I got to work another hour. Okay.
4: <That's a selfish. laughs>
1: Patience. I learned a lot of things that year. So I'd just sit there and pray for an hour. Well, that helped me out. Somebody said, what were you doing? I was believing to get to the place where I could give.
4: Amen.
1: Where I could sow like I'm supposed to. Where I could put God first in my giving.
4: Right.
1: And so what we did is we got us a hit list. We knew what we owed. We knew which ones had the big interest rates.
4: That's right.
1: Where we're paying the most interest on, and we put our faith on one of them at a time.
4: Yeah, that's right.
1: Mm-hmm. We had some credit cards that had 21% interest we're paying. I'm telling you, it's eating your lunch, you know. And it's amazing how people will try to scrimp and save $500 and they spent $1,000, blew it in interest on the credit card last month. Yeah. It's not wisdom. It's not smart. You understand what I'm saying? Some stuff would be better instead of trying to save a few dollars, pay that thing off.
4: That's right.
1: You'd save more money, right?
4: Right.
1: Then get on the, and so, you know, your faith is where you are. We weren't at the place where we just said, we're just going to pay it off all at once. No, we zeroed in on the Sears card. We said, Sears card, you're done for. We're paying you off.
4: Amen.
1: And we put our faith on the Sears and Roebuck.
4: Amen.
1: How many know you can pay for a washing machine forever on Sears and Roebuck? I mean, you can. I think I was still paying for a tool set that I got in 1978. It's true. Oh, it was ridiculous. But that's what happens when you just fly by the seat of your pants and you don't know what's going on. Well, praise God, we put our faith on that. We believe for money to come in, and we knocked out the Sears card.
4: Yeah.
1: Paid for. Then we put our faith on the Visa card.
4: Yeah.
1: And we put our faith on this. And I went and sold, like I told you, sold that truck, paid that off, so I didn't have any of those new car payments. And we began to pay this. Didn't happen overnight, but month after month, paid this off, paid that off, paid this off. Didn't go out and eat all the time like we were doing. Did you hear me?
4: Yeah.
1: That's not having a poverty spirit.
4: That's right.
1: We're not saying we're going to be tight and we're going to be stingy. No, we're getting our stuff in order.
4: Right.
1: Amen. And we're focusing on investing.
4: Amen.
1: Both in the spirit and in the natural. And later on, I'll get five of them if I want to.
4: Amen.
1: Well, it was only that year and a half or 2 years later, the Lord set me up with a deal, and I got a, it was used, it had a few miles on it, but a bright in your face yellow Corvette. And I paid less for that than most people did their little Toyota.
0: And that concludes today's message by Brother Keith Moore. 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

0: Kenneth Hagin is next. I'm going to bring you a portion of a teaching series on how you can be led by the Spirit of God. As children of God, we do not have to waste time in life going down blind alleys that lead to dead ends. We can deal wisely in all of the affairs of life and learn how to follow the leading of the Holy Spirit. We're going to share with you a portion of a 2-volume series of teachings on this subject that are available for you to purchase from us. I'll give you the contact information after we hear a portion of the teaching from Brother Hagin now on how you can be led by the Spirit of God.
1: But we were Christians. We did have the witness of the Spirit that we're children of God, and we had a witness in our spirit that something's wrong. An inward intuition. Are you listening to me now? And every Christian ought to have that. I didn't have that because as a preacher, because I wasn't a preacher then. I was just a 15-year-old boy, almost 16, on the bed of sickness. My mother didn't have that because she's a preacher, because she was never a preacher. She had that because she was a Christian. This is something Christians should have. This is something Christians should develop. We should develop our spirits. We haven't done it. Minister friend of mine said to me, a full gospel minister, I held him any number of revival meetings. Now, he had had in his, in a brief period of time, over less than 10 years' time, he had had 3 serious automobile accidents. People had been killed. Actually, his wife was almost killed. Just by the mercy of God that raised her up. And he was seriously injured, but touched by the hand of God. And cars completely demolished. I mean, just you know, had to be replaced 100%. Well, I was teaching along some of these lines, not because, you know, of that. But he said to me, he said, you know, Brother Hagin, he said, oh, every one of those could have been avoided if I'd listened to that inward intuition. You see, many times people say, well, I don't know why that happened to a good Christian. He's a preacher. Well, he's got to learn to listen to his spirit, just like you've got to learn to listen to your spirit. And then they lay it off on God, said God did it. Well, now you see, if he'd listened, like he said to me, if I'd listened to that inward something, that inward intuition, I just had an intuition that something's about to happen, I would just wait a little bit and prayed. But instead of that, I'm busy, so I don't have time to pray. Sometimes preachers don't have time to pray. They should, but they don't. They're just like you, you know. See? They're not superhuman. They're just still human. We get so busy. Instead of waiting, many times if we'd wait, God would have showed us, you see. And we could have avoided a lot of things. Well, let's don't harp about the past and moan and groan about the past failures. I'll tell you what, let's do about it. Let's just take advantage of the opportunity and see to it it doesn't happen again. Amen. Glory to God, because you can't do anything about that. It's gone anyhow. Began to develop our spirits and learn to listen to them. Now then, as I said, the Holy Spirit is in your spirit, abiding in your spirit. He communicates with you through your mind? No, through your spirit. It is your spirit that picks these things up from the Holy Spirit and then pass it on to your mind by an inward intuition or an inward witness. Let's notice some things

the flesh and bone body, because after his resurrection, when he appeared to the disciples and they said it's a spirit, he said, handle me, a spirit hath not flesh and bone. So he, in his resurrected body, he has a flesh and bone body, is seated at the right hand of the Father. And yet the Bible talks about Christ in you, the hope of glory. You see, the reason he's in us is because the Spirit's in us. Now then, Paul said, writing to the church at Corinth in 1 Corinthians 3:16, know ye not that ye are the temple of God? Now notice this, and that the Spirit of God dwelleth in you. Now again, in 2 Corinthians 6:16, Paul said, or I like to say it this way, the Holy Spirit through the Apostle Paul said, ye are the temple of the living God, as God has said, I will dwell in them, and I will walk in them, I will be their God, they shall be my people. Now let's read those three verses together again. John 14:23, 1 Corinthians 3:16, 2 Corinthians 6:16. Jesus said, if a man love me, he will keep my words, and my Father will love him, and we will come unto him and make our abode with him. Another translation said, we'll come and live with him. Hallelujah. Another translation said, we'll come make our home in him. The home's where you live. See? All right. Know ye not that ye are the temple of God? For the Spirit of God dwelleth in you. Again, ye are the temple of the living God. As God has said, I will dwell in them. I will walk in them. I'll be their God. They shall be my people. I don't know whether we've ever plumbed the depth of what that's really saying yet. I will dwell in them. Another translation said, I'll live in them. Therefore, if God is dwelling in us, God is dwelling in us. And he said, I'll dwell in them, I'll live in them, I'll be their God, I'll walk in them. Therefore, if God is dwelling in us, then that's where he's going to speak to us. Where he is in our hearts. That's where he's going to speak. Does the Holy Ghost condemn you if you do wrong as a Christian? No. No. Here's something we need to learn. We never learned yet because we've been taught wrong. It is your spirit that condemns you. The Holy Spirit will not condemn you. Now why? Because God won't. You know, you read over in Romans, you know, said Paul writing to the church at Rome, you know, said, who is it condemned? Does God condemn? No, it's God the justified. No, I found out that even if you do wrong, the Holy Spirit in me shows me the way out. He comforts me. He helps me. He doesn't condemn me. No, you see, it is your spirit. It's your conscience. It's the voice of your spirit that condemns you when you missed it. Jesus said that the Holy Spirit, that the only sin that the Holy Spirit will convict the world of is the sin of rejecting Jesus. Remember talking about the Holy Spirit, when he's come, what do? You know, and he said, of sin, because they believe not on me. It is your own spirit that knows the very moment that you have done wrong. Amen. Now, you know, a lot of times, people born again, they become new creatures. And because sometimes if they have, they've talked sometimes wrong kind of language, one thing and another. I don't know about you, and I never heard anybody preach it. Because, you see, I wasn't born raised among holiness people that live very strict lives and taught people. The church that I went to, there's quite a controversy in the church because the pastor got mad right in front of some of his men and got

0: mad at the deacons at a meeting and cussed them out. That you so-and-sos. The pastor. Well, they couldn't do too much about it because all the deacons acted just like he did. Hard to condemn another fella for doing like you do, isn't it? Huh? It bothers me a lot of time to hear Christians, and even spirit-filled Christians, use slang words, almost sharp for cursing. I don't know about you, but I can't talk that way. I couldn't do it as Baptist. Come on now. No, if you'll learn to listen to your spirit won't permit you to say a lot of things coming out of your mouth. My Bible teaches me, let your nay be nay and your yea, yea. How come we'd get off on that? It's still part of it. Now, when you first get saved, if you're used to saying things like that, I remember I just was barely saved and healed and went back to high school. And I don't know how come it slipped out, because no one spoke bad. But we had a neighbor, bless his heart, that would cuss up a storm. And you hear him all over that end of town. I guess I picked that up him because nobody from our family did that. And I didn't, after I got saved, I never did curse or anything like that. But I just simply said to one of these boys one time, hell. Said hell no or something, you know. And the minute I said that, see, I didn't know a thing about the spirit filled life. I just a high schooler, just 17 years old. The minute I said that right then there, I said, oh dear God, forgive me. And then I went and apologized to him. Now, what was that that condemned me? The Holy Spirit? No, it was my spirit. My spirit. This new creature, this new creation, this new man don't talk that way. Now, the flesh may want to go on doing some things that it did and talking some ways that it talked, but you've got to crucify the flesh. And that's a good way to crucify him. Just bring him out and open. I didn't wait till I moved. I said, dear God, in my heart, forgive me for saying that. And then this young man I'd said it to walked away, and so I located him and asked him to forgive me. Well, really, he never even noticed what I said because he's used to people talking that way. But right on the other hand, I won't get it right. It was my spirit. My spirit. That's what it was. It was the voice of my spirit. It was an inward witness. It was my conscience. See, that's how he leads you. Now, the Bible speaks about some people, and maybe we ought to get off on conscience a little bit. Like I said, it's not right now in this lesson, but the Bible speaks about Christians even having a seared conscience. You see, if you don't, on those little things like that, just like I said to him, because I'd talked that way before I got saved, and just that only one time since I've been a Christian, anything like that slip out. But you see, my conscience was tender, and I didn't violate it.
1: 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Amarillo, Texas, 79114. 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
1: Let's take a quick look at the weather across the Amarillo area today. High temperature, low 90s, 50% chance of rain. Tomorrow, sunny skies, high temperature, upper 90s.
3: 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I'm Dr. James Dobson, and I'm thrilled that you've joined us.
4: Well, welcome to Dr. James Dobson's Family Talk. I'm Roger Marsh. You know, there's a truth that stands at the very heart of the mission here at the Dr. James Dobson Family Institute, that every human life carries infinite worth and dignity in the eyes of God. From the moment of conception, each person is a reflection of the Creator who formed them. And that conviction is what shaped the conversation that we're bringing you today here on Family Talk. Our guest is Ron DeCiani, a gifted artist on a mission to reclaim the arts for Jesus Christ. Raised on the north side of Chicago, Ron discovered his artistic gift early in life and went on to study at the prestigious American Academy of Art. He built a remarkable career in commercial illustration, even serving as the official Olympic illustrator in 1980. That's until God called him to do something even greater, to use his talent to point people to Jesus Christ. Ron is a 7-time winner of the Gold Medallion Award, and his best-known painting, titled Spiritual Warfare, has touched countless families all over the world. In fact, a print of that very painting hung in Dr. and Mrs. Dobson's home for more than 20 years. But Ron DeCiani's testimony runs deeper still. He very nearly became one of the unborn lives lost to abortion until God stepped in and spared him. Today, he shares that story, along with his moving pro-life painting, Before I Formed You in the Womb. So here now is our host, Dr. James Dobson, to introduce his guest, Ron DeCiani, on today's edition of Family Talk.
3: It's a pleasure to have Ron DeCiani with us today. As a kid, he grew up on the north side of Chicago. He realized early on that he had artistic ability. I mean, that's an understatement. And he attended the American Academy of Art in Chicago, a very prestigious school, and has since gone on to be an author and a very, very accomplished artist. He is a 7-time winner of the ECPA Gold Medallion Award, and one of his most well-known paintings is called Spiritual Warfare. And it just so happens that Shirley and I have a print of that painting hanging in our bedroom, and it's been there for 20-something years. That'll tell you something, Ron, about how we feel about your work.
5: Thank you, Dr. Dobson. This is such an honor for me to be here in person. What you've just said makes me realize this is all worth it, and that there are countless families like that who've told me that they have had that painting in their home influencing their kids. And I've even met some where I'd be in a store waiting to buy something, and somebody would say, "Hey, are you the guy that did that painting?" And they would describe Spiritual Warfare. And I remember one time there was a 12-year-old boy over in the corner, kind of not wanting us to know that he was listening. And at one point, he kind of edged closer to me, and he said, "Are you talking about the painting of the father praying over his child and the cross falling on the child?" I said, "Yes, as a matter of fact, I am." And he said, "Somebody bought that for our family, and I look at it every day."
3: Ah, well, I don't suppose there's ever a day that I'm home that I don't see it. And it is a powerful painting. Ours is just a print. When you get ready to let go of the original, you let me know. But describe it for those who haven't seen it.
5: Sure. Way back in 1989, God impressed upon my heart that it was time to take the talent I had been using previously for 20 years in the world, painting for real famous companies and clients, and it was time to take that and do redeeming art. with it. And the first painting that God laid on my heart was going to the scripture and going to Ephesians 6:12, where it says, we don't wrestle against flesh and blood. Yeah. And so I tried to visually interpret that scripture. And it is a painting of late at night, a father kneeling by the bedside of his young son, and his back is toward kind of a bit of an open window with drapes blowing in the breeze a bit. But outside of the window are two angels fighting. And there is an angelic presence from the Lord stopping that evil angel from being able to get to the child. Now, the father's in prayer. He doesn't know what's going on, but the crossbar of the window forms a shadow on both the father and the son of a cross, which is the only way I would dare to think about spiritual warfare, is knowing that we're protected by the cross. We're protected by what Jesus did on the cross for us. And so when I did that painting, everybody around me told me I was completely out of my mind. And they said, the Christians don't want work like that. They'd be too afraid to hang that in their home. And nobody really wants that. They want pretty pictures and landscapes and all that kind of stuff. And the company that I was with at the time, there were four people who became very dear to me who said, we believe this is from God. And they walked it up and down the halls of their company after I painted it, and everybody said, this will never sell. Do you know it's 22 years later, and it's still the number one selling print?
3: Number one selling in what venue? What
5: in,
3: context?
5: In print.
3: Are you serious?
5: Yeah, and we have galleries that call us and say, look, I'm not a Christian, but all I know is people come in and ask for this, so can you please sell it to us? And of course, God has given me so many paintings throughout this past 20 years.
3: That many of them do have a spiritual...
5: Well, all of them do.
3: Yeah.
5: You bet. Well, let me just tell you this, that my paintings, they come from a life lived. And the reason I say that is we hung the painting of spiritual warfare right in the hallway that we had to go up to pray for our kids every night. We have two boys. And every time my wife Pat and I would walk up those stairs, the first thing that God would remind us is, it's not just a painting. Yeah. You go in there and pray for those boys. And I can't tell you how many nights we would just weep over them and go before the Lord and know that he had them in his hands.
3: I don't want to make you uncomfortable or embarrass you, but is there a way that people could obtain or purchase that print?
5: Absolutely. In a minute, we're going to be talking about this very important issue of the sanctity of life. But we have so many opportunities to get these paintings and the spiritual warfare painting into the hands of people who need them. But we are also here to help Family Talk. As I was walking to this microphone through your hallway, we stopped to look at some of the people who've sent you mementos to say how much you mean to them. Mm. Well, let me add myself to that list. You have impacted my life over these past 20 years more than you could ever know. You know, yours were the books we ran to when we went, what do we do with this kid?
3: What now?
5: As a matter of fact, I do remember you and I talking a little bit about 15 years ago. I had a heart situation, and I called and said, you know, what do I do and where do I go and how do you see all this? And they gave me 30 days to live.
3: You don't mean it.
5: Yeah, no kidding. And we prayed. My wife and I prayed, and we had, you know, two little boys at the time.
3: Do you have a blockage of an artery?
5: Yeah, three. Yeah, and it was pretty severe. And they just said that if I didn't have this really major thing done, they wanted to take out all kinds of stuff, that if that wasn't done in 30 days, that I probably wasn't going to live. And so we prayed through it, and it's 15 years later. And while I've had some intervention, I have some stents and some things that God has enabled me to live through. I I can tell you that one of the questions I asked at even 45, and my kids were so young at the time, why I would ask this question, I don't know, but I looked at the doctor and I said, will I ever see a grandchild? Now, who asks that when your kids are, you know, like 11 years old? I mean, and they're giving you a very bad prognosis. But do you know that we are waiting on our fifth grandchild?
3: No kidding.
5: Fifth. And I can tell you that the painting that we're going to talk about in a little bit of Before I Formed You in the Womb is a painting I did when my daughter-in-law, Mandy, was about 8 months pregnant, and I used her as a model. And we're going to have a video coming out on YouTube of who came out. And that's little Hudson Taylor, who they named after the great missionary.
3: Oh, sure.
5: Hudson Taylor. My son Grant and Mandy, like our son Warren, who was with YWAM for a long time, very missions minded. But at any rate, I thought it was so incredible that a question that I would ask so many years ago that didn't look like it had much relevance now has great meaning when I pick up Nikki, who's 6 years old, and my best buddy, you know, and little Caitlin, who's three, and just one of the most beautiful girls I've ever seen.
3: Well, I'm there now. I've walked a similar path that you have. I had a heart attack.
5: I remember.
3: And have never had any intervention since then. And I have a totally blocked LAD, which is the main artery.
5: Yes.
3: And
5: the Widowmaker.
3: Lord has just built collateral arteries around it, and I'm supposedly completely healthy and have not had any difficulties at all. So the Lord's been very good to both of us. Ron, I need to ask you about your own story.
5: Sure.
3: Because you've got a reason for caring about the sanctity of human life.
5: Yes.
3: Tell us that story.
5: Well, when my family lived in Chicago, Italian families have a tendency to all live together. So when my dad married my mom, my aunt moved in, my grandmother moved in. Of course, they had my brother and the dog all in a little apartment. And when I came along, there just was no room for me. You know, my mom was taking care of her invalid mom. She had, you know, the whole household in a cramped little apartment in Chicago in a very, very bad neighborhood in the inner city. And she never really told me what drove her to walk down Grand Avenue in Chicago to a doctor's office who was willing to abort me. My grandmother...
3: It was illegal at that time.
5: Yes, and it... She didn't have all the fancy terms we have today. It's a choice, or it's a procedure, or it's a woman's right to, you know, all that baloney.
3: Meaningless protoplasm.
5: You know what? You're smart, so you know all those words. All I know is it's baloney. The fact of the matter is only God gives life and only God can take life. And what kind of a civilization kills their children? On purpose. And so at any rate, going back to my story, as my mom was walking down Grand Avenue alone, I don't even know if my dad knew what she was going to do. She went and sat in her doctor's office. Now, my grandmother was a Pentecostal Christian from Italy and couldn't speak English, but I know she was praying for me. And so my mom was told that the procedure would begin with an injection. While she sat there, she said the needle came within an inch of her arm, and God verbally and actually spoke to her and said, don't do this. I have a plan for this baby. My mom said she pushed the needle away, got up and walked out, never went back. For decades, my mom would repeat the story to me, and she would say, God has a plan for you. God has a plan for you, Ron. And there were days when, you know, going through my high school years, I would walk out the door, and on my way walking out the door to school, I would hear her praying for me. And I used to think, Mom, what's the big deal that you're always so worried about praying for me? Well, I became a parent, and my answer, then my I got it good. And now I'm a grandfather, and I'm still on my knees now for our grandchildren, realizing that we live in a pretty dangerous world.
3: How do you feel looking back and knowing that you came that close to being aborted?
5: Yeah.
3: And all the talent that we've been talking about and the way the Lord has used you hung in the balance.
5: Absolutely.
3: On that day.
5: There are a couple things I feel. One is extreme gratitude that my mom listened. Hearing the voice of God is one thing. Obeying it is another. Most of us know what the right thing to do is. We just choose not to do it. Some great theologian once said, obedience is usually accompanied by joy, but the joy is optional. Mm-hmm. And so I'm glad that my mom, even in her hard circumstances, gave me a chance to live. And
3: did you go on to be deeply loved by her?
5: My mom and I were the closest that two people can possibly be. We had a relationship until she passed away and went to be with the Lord at the age of 88. And, my mom got saved off of a Moody Bible broadcast. And then my dad got saved. Yeah, radio. Absolutely. And I remember her crying her eyes out and giving her heart to the Lord. Then my dad followed and my brother followed and I followed. And when my dad went back to his family and he had like 13 brothers and sisters, they all thought he had lost his mind because we were in Catholicism, and now almost my dad's whole family has become saved through one little guy that chose to believe the Lord.
3: Ron, I am sure, I mean, not by any divine revelation, but the probabilities are that we're talking to a pregnant young woman right now who happened to be listening to this program. She maybe hadn't even planned to be listening, and she's been contemplating abortion and destroying that child that is within her. And maybe this program will be the catalyst and the influence that will keep her from making this mistake, and that your story and your mother's story will be repeated with somebody who's listening today. Isn't that awe-inspiring to think of?
5: It is beyond comprehension that when I got a chance to live, God did something with a very unlikely little Italian boy that my paintings are literally touching people around the world by the millions. Now, I ask myself at times, have we already murdered the person who was supposed to have cured cancer? Have we already murdered through abortion the man who might have brought some sanity and healing to our nation? Very likely, I think the answer might be yes. The baby in the womb of mothers today is sacred. And like God told Jeremiah, and I kind of hold it as my life verse, before I formed you in the womb, I knew you. God knows the person we're talking to today, and he knows your baby. He has a plan for your baby. As a matter of fact, there's a scripture that God tells us in Psalm 139 that all the days ordained for us before one of them came to be, God had already planned them. So whoever's listening to us, if you're pregnant and you're wondering that this didn't come at a good time, or it's not convenient, or it's not what I planned or what I wanted, you have no idea the plans God has for that baby. He or she will surprise you beyond your wildest dreams. And I beg of you listening, don't do this. I beg you, the same way I hope and prayed somebody would have encountered my mom, but God did it. God had to do it because nobody else did. Don't kill that baby, because Only God has that right.
3: Your great passion for the sanctity of human life comes out of your own fortunate circumstances that allowed you to live, and it shows up in your paintings and in your art, including one entitled "Before I Formed You."
5: Yes,
3: in the womb.
5: Yes,
3: and it's a picture of an abdomen of a pregnant woman, and it has all kinds of symbolism in it. That has been enormously successful too.
5: And it's brand new, and it is going around the world, and it's going viral. And some of the stories that are coming out of it are just heart-wrenching. Just before we came on the broadcast, I was mentioning one to you that I sort of do something Norman Rockwell used to do, was before his paintings were finished, he would invite all the neighborhood to come in and have their say, whether they didn't like it or did like it, or it was too bright, too dark, too whatever. Well, I do that through electronic means now, meaning I'll paint and then I'll post it on Facebook or, a site or on our tapestry site, and I will say to people, tell me your thoughts. What do you think? When I posted this, a lady wrote me and said just that very morning she was out in front of an abortion clinic trying to dissuade people from going in. And as she did, a couple came walking up, a husband and wife, she believed, and as the man saw her coming to talk to them, he began to swear at her, like, to get away. But the woman sort of edged over to her and said, I don't want to do this. She said, I tried talking to her, and had I had this picture to show her what she was about to kill, I know I could have dissuaded her and stopped her. But
3: she failed.
5: But she walked in, and another baby was killed. During this interview that we're having now, 183 babies will be killed. During the time we're having this in the United States alone.
3: And there's such anger at those of us who are pleading for the lives of those babies.
5: Around the world, there will be 115,000 abortions today. Around the world.
3: How can God bless us and bless the peoples of the world when they kill their own babies?
5: What kind of civilization does that?
3: Ron, we're out of time. I have loved talking to you, but I want to talk to you some more. Let's pick it up next time. Thank you for being our guest today, and we'll talk some more tomorrow.
5: You bet.
4: Well, what a gift it is when someone takes the talent God has given them and literally hands it right back to him. Ron DeCiani has spent a lifetime doing exactly that. 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Well, I'm Roger Marsh, and on behalf of all of us here at Family Talk and the Dr. James Dobson Family Institute, thanks so much for joining us today. Be sure to tune in again next time when Ron DeCiani returns to continue his powerful conversation with Dr. James Dobson, talking about A Picture of Life. It's coming up right here on the next edition of Dr. James Dobson's Family Talk, the voice you trust for the family you love. This has been a presentation of the Dr. James Dobson Family Institute.
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4: For more information, visit drdobsonminute.org. This is Roger Marsh. Since 2010, the Dr. James Dobson Family Institute has been guiding families through life's challenges with God's wisdom, and it's made possible by your faithful generosity. 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
7: Hello, I'm Jerry Stewart, and this is One Moment in America. As I was writing today's script, I heard that it's going to be the hottest day of the year in my city. It made me remember. Listen to this story. Now that I'm back living in my old hometown in Texas, I think a lot about my childhood days and those hot, very hot summers. Our little feet were so tough, we could walk barefoot on the hot, melting tar streets, leaving our footprints, and it didn't even hurt. And it is true, on a good hot day, you can fry an egg on the sidewalk. But as hot as it is here in Texas, we don't hold the record. The highest temperature recorded in our United States history is 134 degrees in a place appropriately named Death Valley, California. And in case you wonder, the coldest temperature extreme? Prospect Creek, Alaska, minus 80 degrees. Kind of makes where you are now feel pretty good, huh? I'm Jerry Stewart, and that was One Moment in America.
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0: Brother Mark, I think the word that best describes that moment is electrifying.
1: Oh, yeah.
0: You can tell by the reaction of the crowd. That was the first time.
1: Yeah.
0: To go on the air.
1: That's right. It was monumental.
0: They flipped a switch.
1: Yeah.
0: And I said, this is KPDR in Wheeler, Texas. And the quartet began to sing, turn the radio on.
1: Yeah. Mama.
0: Yeah.
1: I'm glad you have that recording.
0: Me too. It still stirs me just like it did then. You could tell there was a high level of excitement in the air.
1: Yeah, absolutely. And, you know, it's always good to mark those days and make them days of celebration.
0: Yeah, yeah.
1: Because it's the radio, Kingdom Keys, has impacted thousands of people.
0: Yeah, yeah, it really has. And we're going to have another celebration real soon now. This is the 27th of August, and the 30th is just 3 days away.
1: Yeah. Amen.
0: And I'm hoping for a big crowd. I think they will be glad they came.
1: Mm-hmm. Oh,
0: to the
1: absolutely.
0: Rally. It's a kind of a combination thing, 55th anniversary celebration of Diana and my marriage, and then 40th celebration, 40 years on the air, broadcasting. Whew, wow.
1: You know, years ago, I mean, was it 14 years ago, 15 years ago, I'm working at Altus Air Force Base, and of course, my morning started early, but I'd always turn on the radio, and I could just catch enough. But my point is, it impacted me. It was the
0: first. You're talking about Kingdom Keys?
1: Yeah, Kingdom Keys.
0: You were listening in Altus.
1: I was listening in Altus. Now, once I got away from the south side of the hotel, I could pick up the signal really good. But my point is, it impacted me every morning. I wanted to listen to Kingdom Keys.
0: Wow.
1: Yeah.
0: That's wonderful.
1: Mm-hmm.
0: Well, some people have told us that one fellow in particular comes to mind. He was a pastor of the Free Will Baptist Church here. He said, I never turn it off.
1: Yeah. Praise God.
0: He's got it on even, you know, when he goes to bed, he still doesn't turn the radio off.
1: Yeah.
0: I guess he would turn it down. He's been in heaven now a good while. But when I moved over here to Amarillo, he started inviting me to come preach over there once every month.
1: Oh.
0: And that was wonderful.
1: Yeah. So, yes, Kingdom Keys impacts people on a daily, every day.
0: Yeah. Yeah. Mm-hmm. 40 years of broadcasting, mm-hmm. 55 years of marriage, all combined for one big night of celebration. Come early and enjoy the refreshments, the special treats we'll have for you. And the doors open for the public at 5 o'clock.
1: Yeah.
0: The rally itself begins at 6. But there's a lot of things to look at, people to visit with.
1: That's true.
0: That 5 o'clock hour will go pretty fast.
1: Yes, it will.
0: And if you can't get there early, but you can stay late, those things on display from sponsoring businesses will still be there.
1: Amen.
0: And people will still be mingling for a while. So we're asking that no gifts be brought for Diana and me. That's not the purpose, is to get gifts for us, but to celebrate what God has done. We will receive an offering for the ministry if you would like to give. This is offering week leading up to it. And right now we have a total of $3,250.
1: Very good.
0: Since we started talking about the special, I'm not talking about the amount that comes in, you know, regularly. There's a lot of people that send money in every month.
1: Yeah.
0: There's quite a number that have an amount deducted or transferred from their bank to our bank. And so this is in addition to that.
1: Amen. You know, Pastor Ricky, when God establishes a ministry, he always has those who come along beside them and help.
0: That's right.
1: And that's what's taking place, you know, during this offering week. Individuals are making decisions. Say, I want to help Kingdom Keys.
0: Yeah.
1: And monetarily. So it's just part of being a Christian. And when a ministry blesses you, it's good for you to give an offering.
0: Yeah.
1: To that ministry.
0: It is. Well, that's a good point you make. Through the years, some of the people that have given large amounts, it's been different people.
1: Yeah.
0: As time went along.
1: Mm-hmm.
0: And I tell the story of the four men that gave $7,500 apiece at the beginning.
1: Yeah.
0: And three of those men have passed on. Yeah. They're with the Lord now.
1: Mm-hmm.
0: But other people have given.
1: Yeah. That's right.
0: In fact, a couple of those, the widows of the, a couple of those have continued to give through the years.
1: Yeah.
0: But other people have been raised up.
1: That's right.
0: One guy and his wife, they'd started coming to our church.
1: Mm-hmm.
0: And so I invited him to go out and eat lunch with us one Sunday after church, just to fellowship with him.
1: Mm-hmm.
0: And all of a sudden he says, didn't you say that we could put the four radio stations that you've been approved for on the air for $100,000?
1: Yeah.
0: I said, well, that's what the engineer said. We could put Guyman and Vernon and there's a couple more on the air. He thought we could do it for $100,000.
1: Mm-hmm.
0: We're sitting in a restaurant, see? And he says, well, let's do it.
1: Yeah.
0: I said, let's do it. He said, yeah, do it. I said, are you telling me you're going to give $100,000 for that? He said, yeah.
1: Yeah.
0: I said, are you trying to get me to shout in this restaurant?
1: And see, that's what the Lord provides. He provides individuals, and we're all at different levels, you know, I mean, monetarily.
0: Yeah.
1: So you can't say, well, I don't have $100,000. Yeah, but do you have $10?
0: Yeah. See, there's a lot of people that give $10.
1: Yeah.
0: Now, that guy gave that $100,000.
1: Yeah.
0: One, and he's given more.
1: Mm-hmm.
0: Through the years, I was thanking him one day for all he'd given. He said, as if it hadn't been me, God would have raised up somebody else.
1: Yeah. Yeah. Hey, you know.
0: And, but, you know, there's truth in that because God started this in the first place.
1: Yes. Yeah, that's true. So it goes back to being a sower, and you understand that process about sowing seed, and it will produce fruit or more seed to sow. And that's what individuals need to understand. You know, I made the statement yesterday, and I'll repeat it. The seed leaves your hand, but it doesn't leave your life.
0: Right.
1: And it comes back as a harvest.
0: Yeah.
1: See? And you say, well, and, you know, in your life, you've sown all your life.
0: Uh-huh.
1: You've sown for this ministry.
0: Yeah.
1: But the seed comes back as a harvest, and that's just an example, you know, it's okay, let's do it. And which means $100,000 is required. So, you know, God is speaking to individuals this morning about sowing into this ministry, Kingdom Keys.
0: Yeah. And you know what? One of the best things we ever did was putting KVED on the air in Vernon, and we moved the transmitter out a distance from Vernon so that it could be a higher power.
1: Yeah.
0: Because if it had been right in Vernon, it would have had been low power, not to, so that it wouldn't get into Wichita Falls. The FCC wouldn't allow another entrance of a station that would overlap something else that was already in Wichita Falls. So you couldn't do it.
1: Mm-hmm.
0: So we moved outside. First, we moved to Chillicothe.
1: Mm-hmm.
0: Then we decided to move to another tower closer to Altus, which still gave us the same coverage in Vernon, but it also gave equal coverage to Altus.
1: Yeah.
0: And today, I actually get more regular
1: response
0: from Altus than we do Vernon. And good news is that we're back on the air today. A couple days ago, two or three days ago, there was evidently a huge storm went through and knocked down some utility poles, and electricity was off. I don't know where all it was off, but it was off at the tower.
1: Yeah.
0: But I got a word from our chief engineer late last night, and here's what he said. He said at 6:55 p.m., the station was back on at full power with no damage.
1: Excellent.
0: So we are on right now in Altus and in Vernon after, well, he'd sent me a picture of the damage that was done nearby. You can see out there by the highway where these utility poles are across the road.
1: They've been
0: damaged by evidently a very high wind. I don't know if it's a small tornado or what, but no damage.
1: Praise God.
0: We were just off, I guess, about 24 hours, but thank God for being back on. So I was going to say one of the greatest things we ever did was put on the station at Vernon, and we could say the same thing for Guymon.
1: Yeah.
0: That's one of the best decisions we ever made, is to add Guymon.
1: Yeah. Amen.
0: And I thought about not doing that because Guymon has already received Christian radio stations from other places that aren't far away.
1: Mm-hmm.
0: But we decided to go in ahead anyway. That's one of the best decisions we ever made.
1: Amen.
0: Because the response we've gotten from Guymon is wonderful.
1: Yeah, so, you know, a vision requires helpers. And your vision for Kingdom Keys Network and putting these stations in these locations requires helpers from those locations. That's the best way for me to visualize it. Those who hear, you know, in those areas, in my mind, should support the ministry because they enjoy listening to Kingdom Keys.
0: Yeah. So. Yeah. Okay, a little correction here from Diana.
1: Yeah.
0: I think I told you that the offering that we've received so far, since we're doing the special offering here, is totaled $32.50. Is that what I said?
1: Well,
0: I believe it's $37,750.
1: Very good.
0: I was reported $500 less than what the actual amount is right now. So thank God for it.
1: You know, we started the program like this. Let me go ahead and give the listeners.
0: Oh, that's a good idea.
1: Ways to give to the Kingdom Keys.
0: Yeah.
1: You can text us and text KKN to 73256, or you can give online, and all this is lowercase if you give online, kingdomkeys.org, all one word. Of course, you put .org, but no spaces. And you can give by credit or debit card. And that's what helpers do. They help.
0: That's right. And the Bible even says we are fellow helpers. That's a term that's used in the Bible by John.
1: Yeah.
0: And one of the little Johns, you know, he's got First John, Second John, Third John, and one of those it talks about fellow helpers.
1: Amen.
0: We've got some greetings from folks here. Delbert says, "Good morning, God's blessings to Pastor Rick and Brother Mark." He says, Romans 8:27 says, "The Father who knows all hearts knows what the Spirit is saying, for the Spirit pleads for us believers in harmony with God's will."
1: Amen.
0: I tell you what, that's good.
1: Yes, it is.
0: We could preach a whole sermon on that, couldn't we?
1: Yeah, I'm sure we can.
0: Becky Stinnett says, "Good morning, Pastor Rick and Brother Mark. We have wind, thunder, and lightning, but so far no rain there at the lake near Stinnett. Now we have torrential rain, not fun to drive in, but it sure doesn't make the air smell good." Let's see.
1: Yeah.
0: That was that first text was at 6:05. The second was at 6:09.
1: Well,
0: now we have torrential rain, not fun to drive in.
1: Yeah, that's true.
0: She drives a distance to work every weekday. David LeGrand, good Thursday morning, sirs. Please say hello to Steve Ellis, driving to Amarillo from Clarendon. He has been listening since the beginning.
1: What?
0: Since the beginning of what? Of the station, or since the beginning of this morning?
1: The dawn of man.
0: Well, hello, Steve.
2: Yeah, good morning, Steve.
0: We'd like to meet you if you can come to the rally.
2: That's right.
0: Sunday night. I just love people.
1: Oh, I know. It's
0: I do.
1: The heart of a pastor. You love people. Yeah.
0: I told him the other day at the Lions Club after they allowed me the privilege of having the program for the day, and I talked about our anniversary coming up,
1: mm-hmm.
0: and had James with me.
1: Yeah.
0: And I had Bill Allen with
1: yeah.
0: me. You know, those are two fellas that definitely are saved today because Kingdom Keys was on the air.
1: That's right. They were in their vehicles yeah. in the radio.
0: Yeah, yeah, that's right.
1: And the words from the radio, Kingdom Keys,
0: yeah.
1: changed their life.
0: That's right.
1: See?
0: That's right.
1: So that means all the listeners will get a reward. Why? But those who give.
0: Yeah.
1: Because you made it possible. See, God keeps an account.
0: Yeah, yeah.
1: You know?
0: Yeah. Yeah.
1: So it's, you know, we talk about the needs here at the radio station, but you have to understand God sees it from the spiritual side of how you're changing lives
0: yeah,
1: as
0: yeah.
1: you give.
0: Yeah, yeah.
1: Mm-hmm.
0: Well, anyway, I said to them at the Lions Club, I said, so many times I've asked myself the question, why am I doing this? Coming to the Lions Club because I'm really so busy,
1: mm-hmm.
0: you know, with everything associated with the ministry. But I said, but, you know, it sounds

0: one of the songs we're going to have at the big rally last Sunday evening is a song written by Vep Ellis.
1: Yeah.
0: I don't know if Steve and Vep were related. Steve may not know either, because Vep Ellis goes way, way, way back. Mm-hmm. 70 years ago, we used to sing songs in church that were written by Vep Ellis.
1: Isn't that something?
0: So I've got a Vep Ellis song to sing a part of, or teach the congregation on Sunday night. You'll catch on real quick. There's not a lot of words to it, and it's easy to sing, and it's a pretty exciting song. And I'm tempted to tell you the title of it.
2: Go ahead. Is there no reason why we shouldn't know the title?
0: I don't want to give everything away, you know, that's happening at the big rally.
1: Yeah, yeah, don't tell us the title. Let us.
0: I will tell you the title of that song. Okay. The song is called It's Not Over Yet.
1: Oh, yeah.
0: It's Not Over
1: Amen.
0: Yet.
1: Amen, that is right. It's Not Over Yet.
0: Jimmy Yowles sent me a picture of radar, which shows rain, not only in the Amarillo area, but actually shows it kind of passing on by the Amarillo area, yeah. But it's covering a big chunk of the eastern and northeastern part of the panhandle and on up into the Oklahoma panhandle.
1: Very good. I know everyone that's getting rain this morning is thankful.
0: Oh, yeah.
1: Mm-hmm.
0: There's a bunch of folks here in Oklahoma and Texas panhandle that get real excited when it rains.
1: Oh, I'm one of them.
0: Yes, sir. So one over in Olestee says, I'm done with this desert heat. Moving back to Louisiana, he said.
2: Okay, well. Some people like the humid heat. Some people like the desert heat.
0: All right. Well, thank God for the phone app. You can still keep listening.
1: That's right.
0: Tony and Quanah says, morning, the moon is beautiful and full. We didn't see that this morning with the rain that we've been receiving. We received 1,400 here in the last 2 hours. It's not raining right now, though, is it?
1: No, sir. It's... Looks like maybe Tanglewood. No, it's already past Lake Tanglewood.
0: Okay. But that's getting close to a full moon, because we saw it last night as soon as we got to our vehicle at church. Yeah. Was over there, look at the moon.
1: Yeah, it's just a shade under a full moon.
0: Yeah, you know. So it should be pretty close to full moon tomorrow. Is it tomorrow or the next day when it actually be a full moon?
1: I'll say tomorrow, but I really don't know.
0: Well, just keep looking up.
1: Yeah, amen.
0: For more reasons than one. Mm-hmm. Somebody's coming soon, and we are to keep looking up. We've been hearing that in a sermon, haven't we?
1: Yeah,
0: a sermon series.
1: That's right. Be watchful. Absolutely.
0: Anyway, Tony says no breeze, but so far it's nice. And Quanah, App says will be low 90s, but neither tomorrow or the next day. Either tomorrow or the next day, we'll be back in the 100s. Sure be glad when the cooler weather gets here.
1: Yeah.
0: Cooler, not colder.
1: Yeah, yeah.
0: I'm with her on that.
1: Absolutely.
0: I don't like the really cold weather.
1: Yeah, you know, I'm always anticipating that first cool front, you know, in the fall. Yeah.
0: Yeah, I usually ask you to guess, you know, when you think it's going to be, but I'm not going to ask you in August to set a date when you think that's going to happen.
2: Let's wait till September.
0: Yeah. She says she hasn't seen the possum or the skunk lately. Well, thank God for not seeing the skunk lately, for sure.
1: Maybe that's an indicator it's going to be a cold winter.
0: They've already
1: gone into their den.
0: She says, sounds good to me. Y'all have a great day, and don't get too hot, okay?
1: Yeah.
0: Well, we used up a lot of our time there for our first round here on talking about giving and receiving. Mm-hmm. So let me just quickly give you some of the temperatures of places that are receiving through a radio station or a translator here in Amarillo. 68 across town at the National Weather Service, but we're showing 72 here. Wheeler, 72 with rain currently happening. Border 71. It may be still getting some rain also. Guymon

0: 68. Looks like it's raining there, but they think that will end within the hour. Vernon, clear skies, 76 degrees, out to 75. Dalhart area, 66. Clovis, 64.
1: We want to express our thanks to Johnny Velasquez and his group for giving support to the Kingdom Keys Network. Johnny has been contributing monthly to this ministry since 1986. He has Market Square grocery stores in Wheeler, Wellington, and Shamrock, with Oklahoma locations in Cheyenne and Hinton. Johnny has always put a very high priority on presenting clean stores with an emphasis on high quality produce and meats, and well-stocked shelves comparable to any store of their size in large cities. Several of these stores offer other services, such as money orders, Western Union services, and ATMs, and they're open until 8 p.m. and until 9 p.m. in some locations.
0: We were so glad to have a high of only 92 yesterday.
2: Oh, yeah.
0: So much better than 102.
2: Yeah, you know how I feel about those 100-degree days.
0: Yes,
2: I realize it's, you know, summertime. We're beginning to be the end of summer, but still, I'm just not a real fan of 100-plus-degree weather.
0: Somewhere in the neighborhood of 35 days of 100 or more is a little bit out of ordinary for us to get that much.
2: Yeah, and I don't. When I look at the extended forecast, anytime I see 100-degree days, like, really?
0: Okay, well, how about low 90s for today?
2: That'll work for me.
0: With a 50% chance of rain.
2: Today?
0: Uh-huh.
2: Excellent.
0: And remember, we've already had 1,400ths of an inch.
2: Yeah, I just wonder if that was our 50% chance.
0: I'm wondering that, too, yeah.
2: Probably so.
0: Tomorrow, upper 90s. And then Saturday, 102.
2: Yeah, see, I don't like that.
0: No, I knew you wouldn't like that. Well, Sunday, 100 to 105.
2: Yeah, I really don't like that. It's like, are you kidding me? Looks like it's wrong, right?
0: Looks like it's going to, maybe, I hope so. Looks like it's going to be really hot, though, again, all the way at least through next Wednesday, where they're saying 100 to 105. So
2: yeah.
0: Let's put that paper away for
2: now. Yeah, let's do that. Put that in a different, anyway.
0: I was going to talk a little bit about news and things, but I'm gonna skip what I was about to share in the news, except for this one thing about Dolly Parton. And this is from Gary Bauer's End of the Day report yesterday. She was 80 years old. And unlike many celebrities, she stayed out of politics. She was once told that when you say something that's overtly political, you'll lose half your fans no matter what you say. And it's widely believed she was sympathetic to conservative populism, and she was definitely a patriot. So she wouldn't fit in with today's modern Democrats. But conservative commentator Mary Catherine Hamm said, I, of course, admired Dolly's music and music acumen. Business acumen. But she also lived with such obvious gratitude fueled by faith. She came from nothing, but with no chip on her shoulder. Quite the opposite. You can look through the window of her one-bedroom childhood home on display at Dollywood while listening to her the song she sang, Coat of Many Colors. And you can know she was rich long before she was rich, if you understand what that means. There's a striking difference between Dolly Parton and the leaders of America's rising socialist movement. Dolly reminded us that America's a land of opportunity. She was the personification of the American dream. Democrat socialists like Zoran Mamdani and Abdul El Sayed and Hassan Piker, those people hate America.
2: Mm-hmm.
0: They really do, Brother Mark. They hate America.
2: Yeah, see, excuse me. When you see individuals who, and what I mean, individual, I'm keying off the American dream, only in America can this happen, where individuals have a dream, have the ability, and she had the ability to sing, but it hits the heartstrings of a lot of individuals, and because of that, she gained wealth.
0: Yeah.
2: And so, Yeah, that's what happens in America. And I, you know, I can't say that that happens anywhere else, but you have the socialist communist who run cities now or are in the political picture on the left in the Democratic Party who don't believe that.
0: Yeah. Oh, yeah.
2: They believe that they should control all the wealth.
0: Uh-huh. Exactly.
2: And tell you how you need to live, and we will tell you what your dream is.
0: Well, what you just said goes hand like a hand in a glove with what Gary Bauer said next here.
2: Mm-hmm.
0: Compared Dolly Parton with these guys we mentioned, Mom Donnie and El Sayed, Piker.
2: Yeah.
0: He says they were born with silver spoons in their mouths, and they are part of the top 1% of income earners, and yet they constantly claim that evil capitalists are exploiting the little guy.
2: Yeah. So President Trump, I'll say he's a 1%er, but he knows how his family got there.
0: Yeah.
2: See, and that's the reason. His desire is to make America great again. How? By cutting federal regulations,
0: uh-huh.
2: by allowing the American manufacturing base to reestablish itself.
0: Yeah.
2: Why? Because that's where prosperity comes from.
0: Uh-huh.
2: And what I mean by that, I understand God prospers you, but the point being, you make products as a nation
0: yeah.
2: that people want to buy.
0: Yeah. Yeah, yeah, yeah.
2: So, that's the best way. You pay for the things that you desire.
0: Yeah.
2: And anyway.
0: Dolly Parton was the epitome of the little guy. She
2: yeah.
0: was the fourth of 12 siblings. Her illiterate father was so poor that he paid the doctor who delivered her in cornmeal.
2: Wow.
0: She was serious about her faith.
2: Mm-hmm.
0: She loved America, and she worked hard her whole life. She never forgot where she came from, and the impact of her legendary generosity may well be her most significant legacy.
2: Yeah.
0: So I wanted to share that in the news, but we're going back to the giving and receiving message. And a beautiful picture here from LaDonna of the moon last night at 8:04.
2: Oh, look
0: that
2: at that.
0: Was great. It's so beautiful. Thank you for the picture. And she's sent me many pictures recently of the sky. I love to see them, whether she
2: yeah.
0: sends them personally or it's on Facebook.
2: Yeah.
0: And she says, "Good morning, fellow sky watchers." Watchers, he is coming
2: yeah,
0: soon.
2: Absolutely.
0: So we are fellow sky watchers.
2: That's
0: we're
2: right.
0: watching for that appearance. Of,
2: yes, we are.
0: Yeah. So the moon as of last night was 99%. So that should mean a full moon for tonight.
2: Yeah.
0: Thank you for.
2: Well, you know, that's what I was coming home from church last night. I saw it and said, yeah, it looks just a shade off, you know. I can't say it's a full moon,
0: uh-huh.
2: even though I wanted to. It's like, yeah, it's just a, isn't that something?
0: Yeah.
2: From
0: yeah.
2: that many miles away, I could still say it's not quite full.
0: Yeah. Yeah. Okay, I want to share something okay. with you. It says, "Will a man rob God? Yet you have robbed me," God says.
2: Mm-hmm.
0: But you say, "Wherein have we robbed you?" He said, "In tithes and offerings."
2: Yeah.
0: And then the next thing that he says is, "You are cursed with a curse, for you have robbed me, even this whole nation."
2: Mm-hmm.
0: Cursed with a curse. It's pretty serious.
2: Absolutely.
0: To withhold the tithe.
2: Yes, it is. It's real serious.
0: Very serious.
2: Yeah, and that's the reason you have to have a humble heart to receive the instructions from the Lord in His Word.
0: Mm-hmm. The Lord said in 1 Samuel 2:30, "For them that honor me, I will honor.
2: Mm-hmm.
0: They that despise me shall be lightly esteemed." Do you suppose it's an example of despising the Lord when you won't tithe?
2: Well, yes, I would.
0: Well, let me move back up a verse before that one I just read about them that honor me, I will honor. Before he said that, he said this, "Why are you kicking at my sacrifice and my offering, which I've commanded in my habitation. Mm-hmm. And he's talking to Eli, and why are you honoring your sons above me?
2: Yeah.
0: To make yourselves fat with the chiefest of the offerings of Israel. Kick means despise. Why do you despise my offerings?
2: Mm-hmm.
0: God calls those his offerings when you give him.
2: See,
0: he doesn't need your money, Brother Mark.
2: That's right.
0: But you need his blessing.
2: That's
0: right. And you need to be released from the curse that comes with withholding the tithes.
2: Yeah. See, that's an excellent point. Walk in fellowship with the Lord. Be obedient to his commands.
0: Uh-huh.
2: And the blessing will follow, will chase you down.
0: Uh-huh.
2: Yeah.
0: I want you to know that it's important to stress that you cannot buy a healing or a miracle, but you can sow seed for healing and miracles. Let me say it another way. You can't buy with your offerings the healing or the miracle you need from God, but miracles and healings almost always are connected with your heart of giving.
2: Yes, that's right.
0: Being a giver opens up floodgates of heaven.
2: That is the truth.
0: That's what was said, that if you bring the tithes, I will open the windows of heaven and pour you out a blessing that's not room enough to receive it.
2: Mm-hmm.
0: If you really believe this, then you would never, ever, ever, ever, ever say, well, I can't afford to tithe.
2: No.
0: You can't afford not to.
2: Yeah.
0: You want 90% blessed or do you want 100% cursed?
2: Yeah. See, that's a good point.
0: So, if you refuse to be a giver, you're going to keep God's blessings from flooding into your life.
2: Mm-hmm.
0: Now, with that said, I wanted to share with you from R.W. Schambach. He used to have a radio program. Of course, he's not alive today. He is alive in heaven, but not here. But he used to have a radio program on 5 days a week here on the KPDR. It was before we had a network.
2: Yeah.
0: And I had the chance to meet him once. And it was a joy to meet Brother Schambach. But he tells about the greatest miracle he ever saw. In fact, it was actually 26 miracles.
2: Wow.
0: All wrapped in one. And I want you to listen for the relationship it had with giving and believing. Let's listen to this.
3: I had young Carlos, who's been driving me around, brought me from the airport. And he said, Brother Schambach, what's the greatest miracle you ever saw? I said, do you got 3 hours? And I gave him the short version of it. And this is when I believe that God opened the veil and allowed me to look into the future. We were in Birmingham, Alabama, when I was with Brother Allen, and a woman brought a little boy in 4 years of age who was born with 26 diseases. He had no male organs on his body. He was born blind and deaf and dumb. His tongue hanged out of his mouth and lay on his chin. Both arms and legs were twisted together and matted together. The elbows penetrated into his little tummy. His knees touched the elbows and he had no feet. Clubs, you don't put shoes on clubs, you put shoes on feet. And the mother brought that child in. I wrote the card out. I gave it to her in the afternoon service. I was preaching faith and she was there all week long. But the card was never called. Sometimes we get in too big of a hurry. We run into church, quick preacher, lay hands on me. Bible says lay hands suddenly on no man. Some people need to sit down and hear the word of God preached. And they need to get those preconceived opinions and them doctrines of devils that they have in their brain. And they need to hear the unadulterated word of God, that God's not dead, but he's alive. And he's the same today as he was yesterday. That woman sat there with that boy 3 services a day. She came from another city like you did. The following Sunday, she came after I preached in the afternoon. She said, "Brother Shambach, I run out of money. Have you ever been there?" And she said, "My boy hadn't been prayed for yet." I said, "I refuse to apologize for the Holy Ghost. The Holy Ghost used Brother Allen in a different way. And every night he would minister, but it was in a different vein, and he didn't call the prayer cards." But she said, "I've been staying in the hotel. I've been eating in restaurants. I've been giving in the offering 3 times a day, and I'm down to my last $20. I've got to go home tonight. Can you do something?" I said, "I can do one thing. If he don't call that prayer card tonight, I'll take that boy over to his trailer house and make him lay hands on that baby. I'll get him to the man of God." And I meant that. I would have done it. I was leading the singing that night and introduced Brother Allen, and he popped out on the stage and he said, "We're going to receive an offering tonight quickly. It's going to be an offering of faith." Don't get nervous. I'm not going to take another one. But I might. And when he said, "I want you to give an offering of faith," a puzzled look came on the faces of everybody, including me. I never heard him use that terminology before. And he said, "Now, if you don't know what I mean by an offering of faith," he said, "I want you to give God something you can't afford to give. Because if you can afford it, there's no faith attached to it." Logical. Never heard that expression. The first thing I saw was that little woman. Amen. She had the baby in her hand, tossed in another woman's arms, and she come running. She was 3/4 of the way back, and she beat everybody down there. He was holding the buckets. And I saw that woman come running fast. I mean, ran. 3,000 people in that auditorium. And she threw something in the bucket. I'm on the platform. I'm nosy now. I jumped off that platform. And I looked in that bucket. Because that woman told me all she had was that $20 bill. And when I looked in that bucket, you know what I saw in that bucket? $20. She's in Birmingham, Alabama, and she lives in Knoxville, Tennessee. But she wanted a miracle. She needed something from God. She said, "Lord, I'll walk home if you just heal my baby." When I saw that $20 bill, I ran behind the platform and I cried like a baby. I said, "Oh God, I've been trying to teach that woman faith all week. But I said, oh God, give me faith like that woman's, God. I don't know whether I could do that." You don't know whether you can do it unless you're in a similar situation. That man of God received the offering, started preaching. He wasn't 15 minutes into that service when all of a sudden he said, I see a big building. I said, "Oh Lord, here we go on another trip." This is how God used him. He said, "It's a big old white building." I'm sitting there unmoved because I hear it all the time. He said, "I'm inside the building now." And he said, there's no doubt where I am. He said, "I hear all them babies crying. It's the maternity ward in this hospital." He said, "A little baby was born." He said, "I see 12 doctors around him." He said, "That little baby was born with 12, 14, 21, 20, 26 major diseases. And when he said that, I sat up and I said, "My God, tonight's that baby's night. Tonight's that baby's night." He said, "The doctor said the baby wouldn't live to see its first birthday." But he said, "The doctor's wrong." He said, "That baby's approaching 4. He said, "I see mother stuffing a suitcase. She's going on a trip. Another lady's with her. Put the baby in a bassinet. It's in the back seat of an old Ford." He said, "I see the Tennessee-Alabama border." He said, "That car's pulling in on the parking lot." He said, "Lady, you're here tonight. Bring me your baby now. God's going to give you 26 miracles. Now." Ooh. Not tomorrow, Benny. Now. God's going to give you 26 miracles. That little woman brought that baby, 4 years of age, put it in the man of God's hands, and he started to walk back and forth on that platform. I leaped from my seat and walked with him. 3,000 people stood to their feet. He said, "I want everybody to close your eyes and pray with me." I said, "Not me, mister. I'm going to watch this one. I've been waiting all week for this. And don't you all look so sanctified. You just like I am. You want to see something too?" And I'm standing there right next to him, and the first thing I saw was that tongue laying on the chin snap like a rubber band. And it went in his mouth for the first time in 4 years. Those little blind eyes, you didn't know whether they were blue or brown or what color they were, because it was nothing but milky, solid milk. You knew the boy was blind, couldn't see. But I saw two whirlpools in those eyes, and all of a sudden you could see brand new blue eyes coming through the milky colored condition. Are you listening to me? I'm talking about a God that's not dead, but a God that's alive. His anointing. The next thing I saw was those arms and legs began to snap simultaneously as they kicked out for the first time. Standing there in front of those people, there's no shoes on clubs. Those clubs were there. But I saw God create feet on that little boy's legs. I used to buy my children, we used to buy them silly putty when they were kids. I don't know whether they have that now or not, but they used to make things out of that stuff. And it just looked like God was using silly putty to put a foot on the end of that boy's body. People's hands were raised. Some were falling under the power. Some that didn't go down fell down. I mean, we knew we were in the presence of an awesome God. Faith had nothing to do with this. This was God working in the midst of his people. This was a sovereign act of God. Mama standing over here on this side of the platform with her hands raised, tears streaming down her face. He put the child down. This boy never saw his mama, never spoke, never walked, never talked. And when he put that boy down, he took his first little steps. And when he saw mama, he ran after her. I'm running after him. He leaped into his mama's arms, wrapped his arms around her, and I heard him say his first words, "Mama, mama, mama, mama, mama." Twelve wheelchairs, you in wheelchairs, listen to me. You that are watching by television, I want you to hear it. 12 wheelchairs on this side of the platform. Like a sergeant commanded all 12 of them to stand at attention, all 12 stood up at one time. And they walked out of those wheelchairs. Some spinal cords were broken, severed because of motorcycle accidents. 3,000 people watching what was taking place. And all of a sudden, like a maestro leading a great chorus, every eye went to the stretcher case. 13, 14 stretchers on this side, like they knew what was going to happen. Everybody in those wheelchairs got up and walked out totally healed. And while we're standing on the platform, people began to file down the aisle. Back in those days, in 1957, the hearing aids were like transistor radios. They were pulling them out of their ears and out of their pockets where they had them, and there were 24 of them laying on the platform. They didn't need them any longer. People started taking glasses off and laying them on the platform. Every cane, every crutch, and every walker, they were bringing them down, walking normally. They were healed while they were seated out there. I always say nobody laid hands on them, but somebody did lay hands on them. It was the nail-scarred hand of Calvary that night. Can you shout amen? Hallelujah. I said hallelujah. Here comes a half a dozen people with different parts of the congregation, six white canes with 6 inches of red at the bottom, totally blind, and their eyes popped open. Women lost 4 and 5 dress sizes when tumors just disappeared. Every person in the building was healed. Every person was healed, a divine sovereign act of God. And people ask me, why? How? Why and how did it happen like that? I can't but have one answer, that God lifted the veil to show me what he's going to do in this last day. Oh, hallelujah. I said hallelujah. It's not going to be 2 out of 10 or 3 out of 7. It's not going to be 8 out of 10. But I believe we're living in the day when everybody's going to get healed by the power of God. No man will take glory for it, but it'll be God working through his people. You are the anointed ones of God. Can you raise your hands and shout amen?
0: That's where that recording ends there, but that's not the completion of the story. He said after that, I've heard that story several times.
2: Yeah.
0: He said after that healing of the boy.
2: Yeah.
0: I remember the woman had no money left.
2: Yeah.
0: She had given all she had in the offerings that week, except for the part she used to pay her motel bill.
2: Yeah.
0: She got the money. And still has a trip to get back home,
2: mm-hmm.
0: with no money for the gasoline. And all of a sudden, he said, people started coming up to her. They wanted to look at the boy, and they'd put something in her hand, and it would be money.
2: Uh-huh.
0: And one after another did it. And as on another recording of that story,
2: yeah.
0: where it tells the rest of it that I didn't get on that recording, he said she, I think it was like $200 and something that she had. It's quite a bit more than she needed in 1957 to have enough to get home.
2: Yeah, absolutely.
0: I mean, that's a pretty good size chunk of money in that year.
2: Yeah.
0: You know, at that time. So my point, and he stressed that too, is that there was giving that was involved in that, but she didn't buy it, because you can't buy a miracle. But your heart, if your heart is a giving heart,
2: yeah.
0: over and over the Lord talked about,
2: that's
0: if you
2: right.
0: give, he said, if you give for my sake or the gospel's,
2: mm-hmm.
0: you receive 100-fold back in this life. That's what Jesus said.
2: That's right.
0: Luke 6:38, which Charles Capps used to call Jesus 6:38.
2: Yeah.
0: It says, give, and shall be given to you, good measure, pressed down, shaken together, and running over.
2: Absolutely.
0: When people rail against the prosperity gospel, I wish they'd get a little more specific of what it is they're so upset about, when you've got scriptures that say what I just told you in the Bible.
2: Absolutely. And then you connect, you add your a humble heart, because you're giving because the Lord prompts you to give.
0: Uh-huh. Now, there are scriptures that warn against loving money, and you to charge rich people not to hoard their money, but to be ready to distribute, ready to give. And so the money wasn't something that that woman, I'm not going to spend my money. No, she gave everything to the Lord.
2: Absolutely. And you know, just like she wasn't buying a miracle, she was obeying Jesus, her Savior.
0: Yeah.
2: Because he prompted her, you need to give in this offering.
0: Yeah. She wasn't trying to buy the miracle. She wanted to give to the offering.
2: Yeah. And so it's just, so it goes back, it's always a heart issue.
0: Yeah.
2: You know, it's not, you're not buying a miracle. But when the Lord prompts you to give, that's when you give.
0: It's a matter of sowing seed.
2: There you go.
0: And let's put it this way. The essence of living is giving.
2: Yeah.
0: I don't care if you have millions of dollars, if you've never been a giver, you have never really lived yet.
2: That's true. That is absolutely the truth.
0: Giving people are joyful people.
2: Mm-hmm.
0: People that are a grouch, you can be sure they're not givers.
2: Yeah, that's true.
0: Grouchy people are not giving people.
2: Yeah.
0: They're not. Mm. God loves a cheerful giver.
2: Amen. Amen.
0: Certainly, it's a happy experience to receive. And God promises that a person who gives up anything for Jesus and the gospel will receive. But still, again, we're not married to that. See, old Brother Frank, I've told about so many times, was a very wealthy man. Mm-hmm. He was a rancher, and he also was a chemical engineer.
2: Yeah.
0: And so he's quite wealthy. Mm-hmm. But he refused to buy a better house than what he had. He had a nice house. It was nice. But it wasn't a mansion.
2: Mm-hmm.
0: You know, it wasn't something when you went into, you said, wow, I've never seen anything like this before. This is really, really for rich people. Now, it wasn't that. He could have, but he said, no, I'm not going to buy a bigger, better house. They had plenty of room for it out on the ranch.
2: Yeah.
0: But he said, I'm not going to do that because he enjoyed giving so much.
2: Amen.
0: He said, that will hinder my ability to give like I'm giving.
2: Praise God.
0: Because he lived to give.
2: Amen.
0: They live to give. Once you experience the blessings that come with giving, you'll see that there's a lot of joy in sowing.
2: Absolutely, there is.
0: Yeah.
2: Yeah. See, you sow because the Word of God tells you to sow. You sow because your renewed heart, which means you've made Jesus Christ your Lord and Savior, your heart is the witness. See what I'm saying? In other words, your heart will speak to you to give, and you need to be obedient to that.
0: Yeah.
2: Because God is trying to get something to you. And so what I mean by that, God sees further down the road than you do.
0: Uh-huh.
2: And his desire for you is to walk in the blessing.
0: Uh-huh.
2: And as you give, directed by the Word of God and your heart, you will reap the fruit of that giving. That's a promise.
0: If you'd like to give to this offering we're receiving this week, Diana's here. She's usually not here on Thursday, but look, she's sitting right there at the secretary's chair.
2: Yes.
0: And she can take your call right now if you want to call and talk to her. And we'll let one or two people give a short testimony if you've got something to say about what Kingdom Keys means to you. This is KJRT Amarillo, KPDR Wheeler, KVED Vernon, KIJN FM Farwell Clovis, KLGW Hartley Dalhart, KPCV Portales, KJDR Gaiman, and KWAS Border.
4: With SRN News, I'm Rich Thomason in Washington. The United States is among countries rushing aid to the scene of a catastrophe in the Himalayan region. A massive wall of water, along with a mountain of mud, boulders, and other debris, has demolished entire villages in Nepal and Tibet. At least 1,300 people are missing, including hundreds of tourists, dozens of Americans among them, on the Tibetan side of the border.
5: President Xi Jinping himself issued instructions yesterday for all-out efforts to go ahead to try to ensure that anyone alive is rescued. We heard from the People's Liberation Army and the Air Force. They did manage to get an aircraft in the air to try to survey the area, but it does seem that even getting near the affected region is extremely difficult at this time. Not only are they dealing with high altitude, but they're dealing with the aftermath of this disaster, which seems to have blocked all roads, and still communications are blocked.
4: The BBC's Laura Bicker reporting on the Chinese response. Death toll stands at least 273. A homecoming soon for some American service members who've been at sea for quite a while.
6: The USS Abraham Lincoln originally deployed last November from San Diego, and it arrived in the Middle East in January. There it supported the U.S. war against Iran. Now it's finally on its way back home after more than 250 days at sea. The record deployment raised concerns amid reports of deteriorating mental health among the crew and supply shortages. But Thailand's defense ministry says the Lincoln and its crew will get a break next week on their way back home, making a stop in Thailand for some rest and recovery. I'm Ben Thomas.
4: Another tanker has been hit with some sort of projectile in the Strait of Hormuz. That, according to the UK Maritime Trade Organization. Stock futures on Wall Street are mixed. This is SRN News.
7: Ron decided to go on a week trip. 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
7: To make the turn, because I know you love me, and I know every night you'd want to tell me, you know, how wrong I was on certain things, and you never did. 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
0: All right, if you want to call and give something to a special offering here, you can call us now at 806-359-8855. Enter extension 0, and that will bring the phone at the front desk where Diana is sitting waiting to take your call. We believe that every need shall be met and more. I prepared a specific prayer asking people that will to agree with us in prayer. That doesn't mean that you have to give to the need, but if you can agree with us in prayer, we will be very pleased and happy about that. Let me read to you the prayer, and if you want it texted to you, I'll be glad to do that so you know word for word what the prayer is, because if you're going to agree, it's important to know what you're agreeing on. See?
2: That is right.
0: So, whoops, there you go. So here's the prayer. Heavenly Father, and I start out prayer that way because Jesus said, when you pray, our Father,
2: yes,
0: which art in heaven, so you acknowledge Him,
2: that's
0: the
2: right,
0: Father. Mm-hmm. He didn't tell you when you're making a prayer of request to address it to Him. Mm-hmm. In fact, He told His disciples before He left, He said, "Hey, you won't be asking me anything now, mm-hmm, but what you ask the Father in my name,
2: amen,
0: He'll give it to you." So I'm not trying to be critical of people that are always praying to Jesus, but that's not what He told you to do for a prayer of request. Mm-hmm. If it's a prayer of worship, you can worship Father, Son, Holy Ghost.
2: That's right.
0: Man, it's good. It's okay to do that. Holy Spirit, you are welcome in this place.
2: Amen.
0: Holy Spirit, we thank you for your grace.
2: Yeah.
0: I mean, you can worship Father, Son, and Holy Spirit. But when you're praying a prayer of request, do it with how Jesus said.
2: Amen.
0: You say, He said, say this, our mm-hmm Father.
2: Yes.
0: Which art in heaven, hallowed be thy name. You don't have to say all those words every time, but acknowledge,
2: yeah,
0: who you're talking to here.
2: That's right.
0: Okay? Does that make sense?
2: Yes, it does.
0: Heavenly Father, I am setting myself in agreement regarding the request for an additional increase of $20,000 over the next 6 months for the Kingdom Keys Network. I know it's not your will for there to be a shorter amount of income than the outgoing expenses of operation for the ministry of Kingdom Keys Network. Now, you could pray that about the ministry of your church or another ministry mm-hmm that you have a heart for.
2: That's right.
0: And I said, in conclusion, I pray that the income will be more than the need for the glory of God. I pray this prayer in the name of Jesus. Amen.
2: Amen.
0: So if you're in agreement with that, that's all we ask you for. And that's up to you and God whether you actually give yourself in the offering.
2: That's true.
0: Okay? So if you want to give in the offering, you can call and tell Diana that. by calling 806-359-8855, enter extension 0. And we'll be back in just a few minutes.
9: We need to understand we must think about having a fixed heart. A fixed heart is our inner decision to trust the Lord in all situations. We are called to avoid being double-minded, tossed back and forth by our emotions. Let us anchor our mind to the Lord and His guiding instructions. Let's invite Him to examine our heart and to show to each of us any area of active or self-centered habits or behaviors we need to change. Let's permit the Holy Spirit to prepare our heart and to work His power in our life. Then we grow the fixed heart that transforms us daily into an image of Jesus, reflecting the glory of the Lord to others. Jesus loves you.
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3: When it was announced Monday Dolly Parton had died, many people felt a little bit of themselves had died with her. She transcended culture. She lit up the stage, films, and any room she walked into. She was kind, compassionate, generous, and funny. No one knew her politics because she wouldn't talk about politics. She was interested in bringing people together with her music and charm, not driving them apart. Two things got my attention on the announcement of her death. The first was the shock many expressed. Doesn't everyone die, as scripture and history tell us? She was 80 years old, a long and successful life. The other reminded me of stories we used to tell our children. She started out with nothing in a Tennessee shack, one of 12 children, many of whom slept in the same bed. She rose to international fame by never giving up on her dream and with plenty of hard work. She married once. She and Carl never had children, but her philanthropy enabled children around the world to read. When someone famous dies, it should give everyone pause to ask a question. Where is she now, and where will I be when I die? It's the most important question anyone can ask. I'm Cal Thomas.
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0: Hey, Brother Mark.
2: Yes, sir.
0: I have some quiz questions here before we continue on.
2: Yes.
0: And if somebody does have a brief testimony they'd like to share with us on the air about what Kingdom Keys Network has meant to them, you can call us right now and we will put you on pretty quick here and hear from you. The number again is 806-359-8855. Here are your quiz questions for today. You know what idioms are?
2: Yes.
0: An idiom is a well-known expression, a word or a phrase that's not usually a literal thing, like when we say that we're the apple of God's eye, or if you say that my grandchild's the apple of my eye, or something like that, you're not really talking about apples.
2: That's right.
0: But we know what you mean.
2: Yeah.
0: See? So here is a sentence with an incomplete idiom.
2: Okay.
0: And my question for you today is, can you fill in the blank? If you stopped drinking alcohol, you would be on what? Don't blurt.
2: Mm-hmm.
0: Now, I might note, have you note this, if you started at drinking alcohol again after having stopped, you would be off blank, the same thing. Blank goes in either way you say this saying. So if you stopped drinking alcohol, you are on what? Or if you start drinking again after you had stopped, you're off what?
2: Mm-hmm.
0: Okay, question number two. One of the presidents was born on this date. One of the presidents was born in this date, August 27th, in 1908. So it's not George Washington.
2: No, that's a good question. Okay.
0: This man that I'm talking about became president upon the death of his predecessor.
2: Mm-hmm.
0: Okay. Let's see if anybody can get that. A Bible question. Yesterday, you know, we asked who was it that ate locusts?
2: Yeah.
0: Well, question today, who was it that ate honey out of a lion's carcass? Which I always found that to be, sounds yucky to me.
2: Absolutely. It's like, okay.
0: But who ate honey out of a lion's carcass?
2: So you come up on a lion carcass, and the first thing you do is, oh, look, there's bees buzzing around it.
0: Yeah.
2: Let's check it out.
0: Do you know how to transfer that call in here? Okay, transfer that call, and we have a caller here that's going to share something with us. As soon as we see this light flash. Oh, there it is. The light flashed, and now you're on the air, LaDonna. Good morning.
12: Well, good morning. I started listening to the Kingdom Keys radio in December of 1995. I was not a real young mom. I was in my early 40s. But I had kids from 3 to 12. And we had just moved. And we were down in a more highly populated area. And we'd moved to rural Oklahoma where there was nothing and no neighbors. And I was so thankful that my mother-in-law, who had owned that house before us, had left a radio in the kitchen window, and I was able to pick your station up. Had to keep the antenna just exactly right to get it. I was getting it out of Wheeler. But I was so blessed and encouraged as a young mom alone with no, you know, we moved here with no friends and no support group. I was homeschooling my kids and, you know, turned on the radio and there you were and the Focus on the Family and Point of View and so many various other programs. Issues in Education was real helpful for me way back then.
0: Now they've been on with us for almost the entire 40 years.
12: Oh yeah, and it was such a blessing to find a radio station. And as you know, my husband's a pastor, and so as a pastor's wife, sometimes, and especially a homeschooling pastor's wife in a small community where everybody goes to government school and thinks you're an idiot that you don't have your kids in government school.
0: Yeah.
12: It was hard to make friends in a new community. And so the radio station became my lifeline for encouragement and to, you know, to stay focused emotionally and spiritually and not lose heart in the middle of a move that was difficult. We moved because his mother had died and we had to come take care of family business. So there's a lot of emotional stuff going on. And so the radio meant a lot to me then, still means a lot to me. As you know, my favorite program is the Sunday morning old time gospel, and I'm so grateful that it's still going after all these years.
0: I like that one a lot myself.
12: I mean, even if I'm tired and we stayed up late, I will get up early on purpose to hear the radio that on Sunday morning. And anyway, now we drive for almost 40 minutes to church.
0: Oh.
12: And we time ourselves getting ready for church. You know, when old time gospel goes off, okay, we have 1 hour. We got to hurry up and get dressed and get out of here. Anyway, it's meant a lot to me. You guys mean a lot to me. And very thankful for you. And I know that there are other people, young moms out there and middle-aged moms and older grandmas like me, who are encouraged daily by the radio station. I appreciate it.
0: Oh, thank you so much.
12: I'm very grateful to get to be a part and be able to be a sponsor and give money and help. And back when we first came to Oklahoma, we didn't have any money to give anybody. We were barely feeding four kids, you know. But as the Lord blessed through the years, we were able to give. And I'm very thankful for that, too.
0: Amen. Praise God. We are, too. And I'm thankful for that testimony. And you're going to be here with some information on your business at the 5 o'clock hour.
12: There. Yes, so, we will be. We will be there.
0: People can come, Brother Mark, Sunday night during that hour before the rally starts, and they'll find some very interesting information in the foyer. Several people will be there to explain what their business is about, because we have the sponsorship or the support of several businesses, and hers is one of them.
2: Amen.
0: So what's the exact name of your business, LaDonna?
12: Well, I am involved with Young Living Essential Oils, and we have not only oils, but we have vitamins and supplements and an energy drink that's very healthy compared to the kind of stuff that people buy out other places. And so we are a health and wellness company. And my goal in my, I consider, and my husband does too, that what we do is a ministry. And, you know, we say people can go to my website to inquire about a coaching session. And I think that may mislead people and think that they have to pay something. I talk to people, text with people, and email with people for absolutely no charge to help them find the foods. Because even though I'm part of Young Living and I do sell a product, I don't just do that. I help people find, for their body type, for their energy levels, help them find an eating plan that will make them feel better. Help them find supplements that help them feel better. Help them find oils that make them feel better. Because my feeling is since the scripture says, it's not just that I believe it, but the scripture says our bodies are the temple of the Holy Spirit, and that we should do everything we eat, drink, we should do everything for the glory of God, then we really ought to be looking to give ourselves the best energy and the best health and body we can. We only get one. Jim Rohn is a business guy, and years ago, he's been dead for a long time. But he said, you only have one body, you better take care of it.
0: That's right.
2: That's right.
0: That's right. Exactly.
12: So that's what I do. And when I come there this week, and anybody that becomes a customer or a reactivated customer because of Kingdom Keys, I always place them under your family members where your family benefits from the sale.
0: So, okay. Well, I'm looking forward to seeing you and Brother Terry on Sunday evening.
12: I'll be there
0: by 5 o'clock myself, because I want to see all the stuff that's going on in the foyer and meet and greet people. Thank you.
12: Right. Well, this time I'm going to have some samples for you.
0: Oh, good.
12: And it's going to be fun.
0: Well, it's likely I'll be there at 4:30, so I'll be one of the first. Thank you. Thank you very much.
12: All right. You're welcome. Have a great day.
0: Oh, I will. All right. She just made it greater with that phone call.
2: That was fantastic phone call.
0: Praise God.
2: Yeah.
0: Okay. I gave you the the questions for the quiz questions.
2: Yeah.
0: I've already got the twins team answer. That includes the two twins.
2: Yes.
0: Cheyenne and Charlotte. Mm-hmm. You know them?
2: Yes, I do.
0: Well, they came up to me last night.
2: Yeah.
0: With the normal hug that I usually get from those two nine-year-olds. And I was asked a question at the rally this coming Sunday night. Will I be recognizing the quiz participants? And the answer to that is yes.
13: Is that right?
0: So everybody that wants to can see who these twins are, and everybody else that is are normal participants in the quiz. So
13: that's very interesting.
0: Yeah.
13: Yeah.
0: So okay. It's a good time to get acquainted with some other folks.
13: Yeah, there they are. There's the twins. Uh-huh.

0: this early in the morning.
1: Yeah.
0: Way down there in Beaumont, it's 82 right now, and in Quanah, it's 76. Let's check out a few other places like Wheeler, 72, and it may be raining there. It says that it indicates that it is from this phone app. In Borger, it may be thundering there, 72 degrees. Diamond, 69. In Vernon, it's 76. Altus, 77. And let's see, I don't have Clovis on that particular phone, but let's hear this word.
2: Sponsoring weather reports on the station is Johnny Velasquez and his Market Square stores. Locations of the stores are in Wheeler, Shamrock, Wellington, and two Oklahoma stores, Cheyenne and Hinton. Johnny's continuous support since 1986 is the longest of any business mentioned on the Kingdom Keys Network. We appreciate that, and we also appreciate it every time someone tells Johnny thanks.
0: Okay, decrease in clouds. That's already happening, although we received 14 hundredths of an inch of rain this morning. Because though it was raining, when I walked out my door, it was just starting to rain. And that was approximately 4:30 this morning. And between 4:30 and the time we went on the air at 6, we had received 14 hundredths of an inch of rain. No more since then. But we believe we're going to receive more before the week's over, right?
1: Amen.
0: High temperature today, low 90s. Tomorrow, upper 90s. Saturday, about 102. And then we'll get back up to 100 or more. On Tuesday and Wednesday. Wednesday, 100 to 105. Let's put that paper away right now. I don't want to read any more of that, do you?
1: No, I don't.
0: Okay. Well, you have a comment you want to make on any of the things we've been addressing here this morning?
1: Well, just the things that we've been talking about Kingdom Keys Ministry. And thankful that that God called you to establish this ministry, because it has helped thousands of people.
0: We've heard from both you and LaDonna that y'all were listening 30 years ago, or 20 something.
1: Yeah, absolutely.
0: And she goes back 30 or more.
1: Yeah, it was it brought sunshine. I mean, even though it was still dark, because early in the morning, but my desire was to hear your voice and the words that you were speaking before I went to work. And because of the radio ministry, I was able to announce this. And I worked...
0: How long ago was that when you lived in Altus?
1: Well, I had to be... Well, I didn't live. I was working.
0: Oh, you were working there.
1: Yeah, okay. We were living in Oklahoma City, but the job was at the Altus Air Force Base.
0: Okay.
1: So I was staying in a motel during the week.
0: Yeah.
1: Because of the job responsibilities. So, Pastor Ricky, it had to be 16, 17 years ago.
0: Okay. Yeah. And hers goes back even twice that far or more.
1: And so. Similar stories. I wanted to hear, of course, I knew your voice and I knew the ministry, so that's what I wanted to hear.
0: Yeah.
1: Because it brought encouragement, brings strength, what the Word of God. And, those were, for lack of a better term, those were difficult days.
0: Yeah.
1: You know, just because of the workload. But every morning I would turn you on, turn on the radio, Kingdom Keys, and it blessed me.
0: I want to share something with you here. Let me get this out of the way first to satisfy the FCC. Top of Texas Educational Broadcasting Foundation operates the following FM translators: K202EW Canadian 88.3, K216GG Plainview 91.1, K202CK Childress 88.3, K220IZ Perryton 91.9, K218FI Clarendon 91.5, and K273CR Pampa 102.5. Oral Roberts, he's the guy that whenever he had a

0: a need. He need more money for something, and that would happen often with a big ministry like his. Mm-hmm. He would look for some place to sow some seed over and above his regular tithes and offering.
1: Amen.
0: And so he would give a liberal offering into another fruitful ministry. You know, you want to be sure you sow your seed in good ground, mm-hmm. so you won't be involved in something that's doing something. That's what one of our original board members said. One of those four guys that gave the $7,500 offering, he gave a lot through the years, mm-hmm. over and over and over again. And he said, I like to be a part of something that's doing something.
1: Amen.
0: Okay, he wouldn't talk a whole lot publicly. Now, in a board meeting, he would carry on a good conversation with us, and we had a lot of good times together in those board meetings. But out in the open, especially on the air, no, he didn't want to talk on the air.
1: Yeah.
0: But he did say that once, and I got it recorded and put it on the air. I like to be a part of something that's doing something. Mm-hmm. Well, Oral Roberts would contribute significant offering to some ministry that's doing something when he had a need, mm-hmm. when he had a serious need, got to have more money than what they've got, he would give.
1: Yeah.
0: And he writes in this book I've got here with me, through my personal experience of over 50 years of sowing and reaping, giving to God of my finances and in all other areas of life, came a great powerful revelation. I realized I was establishing an account, a personal account with God. It reminded me of what Paul said. He said, you know, not that I am speaking to you because I desire a gift personally. Paul said, I've learned to be content, whether I have a lot or whether I have not a lot. Whatever state I am, to be content.
1: Yeah.
0: But I desire fruit, he said, that may abound to your account. Mm-hmm. And you have access to the same grace. In other words, the special anointing and grace that was on his ministry affected their lives because of their connection through partnership.
1: Yeah.
0: So that's why he said that they were partners with him. Mm-hmm. To use John's words, fellow helpers. But Oral Roberts said, I simply had not been taught in my Christian life, and thereafter I didn't know that giving is irrevocably connected to receiving. We saw that in the story from Brother Shambach.
1: Yeah.
0: Now, I know some people probably thought that story was so unbelievable that they don't believe all that, but knowing Brother Shambach and meeting him personally and hearing him say some things to me about people that didn't believe him, mm-hmm. when he was telling the truth, I have great confidence that he was a truth teller.
1: Amen.
0: In every detail.
1: Yeah.
0: I can't say that about every preacher I've ever heard, but I can say that about him.
1: Yeah, absolutely.
0: Anyway, back to Oral Roberts. He said in Genesis 8:22, God specifically said, as long as the earth remains, there shall be day and night, hot and cold, winter and spring, and seed time and harvest.
1: That's right.
0: As long as the earth remains. Mm-hmm. No matter how you try to separate day from becoming night, you can't. One follows the other. Winter follows spring. Cold weather becomes hot. Seed time turns into a harvest. It's a natural system of progression that God set up. And he's not going to change his system.
1: That's right.
0: He said, I am the Lord. I change not. He said, Jesus is the same yesterday, today, and forever.
1: That's right.
0: And so God set up the system. It still works. It's not outdated. It's not old school. Mm-hmm. It works with or without us. You can't change the system.
1: Yeah.
0: But you can miss out on blessings that he wanted you to have when you fail to operate within his system. Just because we don't partake of it doesn't mean it doesn't work.
1: Mm-hmm.
0: It's God's system, whether we join in or not. It's a lot like a merry-go-round. It's there. It's going around all along. Whether we jump on it or not, it's still going.
1: Yeah, that's right.
0: It's up to us to get on it and become a part of it. I vividly remember the time and the place that I received God's revelation to me that in giving to him, I'm not just giving away my things and having less at that moment, but I would receive back more than I had before.
1: Amen.
0: I realized it was the very same principle as a seed sown in the soil of the earth, which grows into a far greater harvest that is returned to the sower. So this eye-opening revelation by the Holy Spirit from the Word of God, from the teachings of the Lord Jesus, from the writings of the Apostle Paul, and from others through the Bible, it changed my life forever, he said. My journey, I began the journey to turn my Christian giving and believing around after realizing that wrong teaching and my own failure to understand that giving, even as a faithful tither, was not an end in itself. I had to work to get it into a mindset of a receiver. This was a new revelation, and I needed to get a clear biblical understanding of this. This was the eternal principle of giving and receiving.
1: Amen.
0: And I should look directly to God as my source of total supply. The scripture says God loves a cheerful giver. That became a rhema word to me, he said.
1: Yeah.
0: That's real to you when it becomes a rhema word.
1: That's right.
0: I mean, I got it.
1: Mm-hmm.
0: Now, to use T.L. Osborne's words, it hatched off in him.
1: Yeah.
0: I mean, he really got it. He said, I could give cheerfully and joyfully and with full assurance that God, being a rewarder of those who diligently seek him, he's going to reward me according to his word and my faithfulness in giving according to his system. That the joy hit me like a thunderbolt, and I got it. I woke up to the awareness that every gift I make to God's kingdom or when I'm doing his work, it automatically becomes a receipt.
1: Amen.
0: A receipt. And God personally was laying up and overseeing Oral Roberts' account in heaven.
1: Amen.
0: It was multiplying my gifts back toward me constantly according to my faith, and I could cash in my receipts in every area of life, including my finances, my health, my everything. See, you can't buy healing, but your healing is associated with your giving attitude.
1: Yeah, absolutely. You can say the same thing about prosperity. You can't buy prosperity, but when you give to God, prosperity is one of the fruit of your giving.
0: Yeah, exactly.
1: See, you're walking in the ways of God. And that should bring, that brings joy. So therefore, you're a cheerful giver because I'm walking in the ways of God.
0: Mm-hmm.
1: Yeah.
0: With every seed you sow to God as the source of your total supply, it is your Bible right to lay hold of Jesus' words in Luke 6:38. What measure you give, it shall be measured to you again. I call this the seed faith life, not just once in a while, but as a way of life.
1: See, that's an excellent point.
0: Way of life.
1: A seed faith life. Your life, you should never quit sowing seed in your life.
0: Yeah.
1: He had that, in other words, he changed the way he thought about it. Why? Because of that rhema word. Life is seed faith. I'm always giving, so therefore I'll always have a harvest. It's greater than a natural farmer, because a natural farmer waits for the season.
0: Mm-hmm.
1: But yet a seed faith life is that you're always a giver.
0: Mm-hmm.
1: Why? Because you know the harvest.
0: Yeah.
1: Yeah.
0: So, hey, Diana's waiting on a call.
1: That's right.
0: And we don't want her to get sleepy out there at that desk. And
1: that's right.
0: Drop off to sleep while nobody's talking on the phone.
1: Yeah.
0: So if you want to talk, whether to share a brief testimony or to tell her that you're going to participate in this offering, and whatever you want to call her about, just do it right now at 806-359-8855, extension 0.
1: Amen.
0: Now, you don't have to tell her to be sweet to your husband. She already is super sweet to her husband.
1: Yeah, there you go.
0: So,
1: well,
0: we've already had the anniversary, but we're going to celebrate on Sunday night and combine that together with the celebration of the 40th anniversary of KPDR, the first station on the Kingdom Keys Network.
1: Very good.
0: She has now come in to the studio.
2: Well, I haven't heard anything about the amount.
0: The amount
2: has been given so far.
0: Well, you weren't listening early.
2: Well,
0: we gave it early. We'll give it again. $3,750 in this current offering,
2: okay,
0: over and above the amount that's already committed from people.
2: Yeah. So what we're doing here is, this is offering week, and we're going to conclude the offering week with this big celebration at Accelerate Church on Sunday night or Sunday evening. And the church is located at 4400 South Crockett Street here in Amarillo. Mm-hmm. We're going to have a hymn sing-along.
0: Mm-hmm.
2: As you already mentioned with LaDonna, there's going to be different ones that give support
0: mm-hmm.
2: to this ministry. We'll be there showing their what they have to offer,
0: mm-hmm.
2: which that's going to be interesting for people.
1: Yes, yeah.
2: And we're going to have refreshments, finger foods, and a little... and just making it special.
0: That's
2: for
0: right.
2: our celebration.
1: Mm-hmm.
2: And so, you know, some people that are planning to come to the rally, they may want to save their offering and give it then.
0: Yeah.
2: But there's a lot of listeners in our listening area that many that listen don't give anything to
0: yeah.
2: the support. Well, if you're listening to us, it's because somebody has given
1: that's right.
2: support. You know, that's it takes that.
0: Yeah.
2: And so if you would like to give, one of the easiest ways you can give is to text KKN to 73256. That's real simple on your phone. It'll lead you right to the giving page. And you can set up a one-time offering, or you can set up an ongoing offering. And so we have told you that we have been running short each month for several months, and so we need an increase. That's what we're mm-hmm. looking for, is an
0: but
2: increase.
0: But not in the future. From now on, we're going to run over.
2: Yes.
0: Not short.
2: And but God uses people
1: that's right.
2: to give and to respond. So if you've ever listened or been blessed, just what would the Lord have you to do is what
1: Amen.
2: We ask. And you can let me give our address. Or Mark, you want to give the P.O. box?
1: Yeah, our P.O. box is 8082-5754 Canyon Drive, Amarillo, Texas.
0: One or the other.
1: Oh, one or the other. Okay.
0: Yeah, either one of those will work.
1: Okay. Well, let me give you the P.O. box.
2: Okay.
1: The P.O. box is 8082 Kingdom Keys, Amarillo, Texas. Does that work?
0: Mm-hmm. Yeah.
1: Okay.
0: Put Kingdom.
2: And the zip is 7911.
0: Put Kingdom Keys on first.
1: Yes.
0: On your envelope. Kingdom
1: yes.
0: Keys.
1: That's right.
0: And then
1: yes.
0: P.O. box.
1: Mm-hmm. That's right.
0: I'm helping you.
2: And
1: yes, you are. I've forgotten how to address an envelope.
0: You haven't addressed an envelope in a while.
2: Well, a lot of people have it. That's why so many people give. You know, you can give by going to kingdomkeys.org. It's easy to give. And like I said, the texting number, you can text KKN to 73256. That's a real quick way to do it
0: uh-huh.
2: and get your
0: uh-huh.
2: offering in.
0: Yeah. Don't feel bad, Brother Mark, because I don't address many envelopes myself uh-huh. these days. I'm looking for other ways to communicate with people without paying 89. Is it 89 cents for a stamp?
1: Yeah.
2: Something like that.
1: I can't even recall the last time I wrote a letter.
2: Yeah.
1: And mailed it.
0: Yeah.
1: You know.
0: Well, I've written some lately, but mostly I look for ways to email or
1: mm-hmm. yeah.
0: call or
1: yeah,
0: whatever.
1: There you go.
2: Well, and some people you know, they still write checks. A lot of people don't write checks anymore.
0: Mm-hmm. Yeah.
2: But you can, you know, there's people that like to do that. So that's why we give the mailing address, P.O. Yeah, Box 8082 in Harlan, Texas.
1: That's right. If you want to give by check, grab an envelope.
2: Uh-huh. Yeah.
1: And write down Kingdom Keys Network, P.O. Box 8082, Amarillo, Texas, 79114.
2: All right. And another way, too, is you could call us here at 806-359-8855. 359-8855, and just enter extension 0, and I will take your call, and we can set up a gift over the phone even. Yeah. So there's a lot of ways to give.
0: Yeah, that's right.
2: And so we're just putting the challenge out. We would love to hear from, you were talking about at the rally, you want to see how many different towns are represented.
0: Yes, I sure hope there's a bunch of them.
2: I do too. And we'd like to hear, even if it's not an offering, we still like to hear from people and know where they're listening from.
0: Yes.
2: And, you know, we have 8 radio stations and 6 translators. Mm-hmm. And so, you know, we don't know if you're listening. I know recently, I think it was a morning when I was on, someone text and said that they were listening from Clarendon. And I was like, yay!
1: Yeah.
2: You know, because if we don't hear from people, we don't know if anyone's listening.
1: Yeah, it'd be good to hear from Plainview, Texas.
2: Yeah.
0: Sure would.
2: Sure would.
0: Yes, because we've got a really powerful transmitter down there for our coverage at that location. Here's a picture of a rain gauge at Radon, Oklahoma, 1.2 inches so far.
1: Oh, very good.
0: 1.2 inches. I guess that's this morning.
1: Yeah, 1.2
2: inches. We should all be praising the Lord
1: amen.
2: For the rain.
1: Yeah. I love
0: somebody
1: the rain.
0: Else from Guymon, Oklahoma, wants to know, what is LaDonna's official website? Well, let's see if we can find out from this.
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0: Okay.
1: Very good.
0: That'll help you right there.
1: That's right. Answers that question.
0: Yeah. If you didn't quite get that written down there, you can text me a second text, and I'll text it to you this time. Jason, Thomas, Oklahoma, said you could put a map with push pins in the lobby on Sunday for listeners. That's an interesting idea.
1: Yeah. Come in and put your pin in.
0: Yeah.
1: Push pin.
0: Yeah, that's interesting.
1: Yeah.
0: Okay. Well, let's listen to a few announcements here, and then we'll say a few more things in the short time we have left.
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0: 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All right, on our quiz questions, first one, if you stopped drinking alcohol, you are said to be on the wagon. Or if you had drank alcohol and quit, but then you go back, you're off the wagon. Mm-hmm. And let's see, we had... Out of 11 participants, we had 10 that got that right without looking it up. Delbert looked it up, and the rest, which I'll give you later, did not have to look it up, so they got 2 points each. Second question, is Lyndon Johnson was born on this date in 1908. I said he became president upon the death of his predecessor. I could have also said more than likely he's the one that's responsible for the death of his predecessor. That wouldn't have been inaccurate based on two specific books that I have in my possession. But we didn't say that. That would have given it away to a lot of people. But we had some that looked it up. Jimmy Ford looked it up. Rudy and Lucia and Arlington looked it up. And Twyla and Pampa looked it up. And then the third question, who ate honey out of a lion's carcass? That was Samson. Well, nobody looked that one up. So we have the following. They got 5 points total. It's Jimmy Ford and Rudy and Lucia and Twyla and Delbert. And the rest got 6 points. Perfect score, Andy. The twins team, co-host, Team Shippy, Team Gordon, Shane and Mangum, Becky at Stinnett. All right. 10 minutes left in this hour. And I wanted to say a little bit more about giving. Once you experience the blessedness that comes from giving, you'll see that there's so much joy in sowing. And I've found out in my life, it's a blessing to receive, especially when you're in a desperate need, but it's much more blessed in terms of being cheerful and happy to be the giver.
1: Amen.
0: I mean, there are times I've received, and it was a desperate need several times in our early days, early days of our life. And it was so much appreciated, but it was very embarrassing, too. We didn't have enough money to pay the water bill one time. We knew they were about to turn it off, so we'd fill the bathtub up so we could, you know, get water out of there and tend to our needs for some days until we got enough money to pay the water bill. Well, a couple in the church that were about our same age now. This is way back, more than 50 years ago, so we're pretty young, okay? And so they asked, would you like to go out to eat with us? We're buying. We said, well, okay, that'd be great. So they came by, and what happened next was unexpected. They came to the front door, and the young lady of the couple, so I need to wash my hands, and she starts walking back to her bathroom. We look at each other, oh, no, because she's not going to get any water. So we just got to, we followed her back there. She turned the phone. She said, oh, what's the matter? She said, oh, I know. She said, we've had problems at times. So don't feel bad about that. So the thing that about it, the water came on the next day.
1: Yeah.
0: And we knew what had happened. Mm-hmm. That she or he had gone down to the water department and paid the bill.
1: Yeah.
0: Well, that was very, very much appreciated because mm-hmm. It's so much nicer to have running water than dipping water.
1: Yes, absolutely.
0: But that was not fun.
1: Yeah.
0: Okay? And it was embarrassing.
1: Mm-hmm.
0: And it's so much more joyful to give. It's more blessed to give than to receive, is what the Bible says. That's what I'm driving at by telling you that story.
1: Yeah.
0: So it's so many times I've been able to help people that
1: absolutely
0: that were in need, and it's so much more fun to do that.
1: Yeah, yeah, that's part of our life, is that you are a giver.
0: Yeah,
1: that's part of a Christian's life. I give.
0: Yeah,
1: and so when you do that, the Lord sees it.
0: Yeah, yeah,
1: and then you'll get the harvest up. See, it goes back to seed time and harvest.
0: Yeah, yeah.
1: That is a principle. It is a truth. It is the way God operates.
0: Mm-hmm.
1: And he sees it, and he rewards. You know, well, do you give because... No, you give because you have a heart to give.
0: Yeah.
1: And because the Lord has blessed you to have more than enough. See, so therefore you have the ability to give whenever God... ask you to give.
0: Yeah.
1: He doesn't expect us to live in poverty. And I realize that there's, you know, seasons in life. Maybe I can't give as much as I desire, but you still give. See what I'm saying? When I say,
0: yeah.
1: You might think, oh, if I had $100, I'd give that. Well, do you have 10? See, it's the Lord prompting you to give.
0: Somebody years ago now, it's not anybody that anybody knows now, and I couldn't tell you her name myself at this point, but she asked me in our church, she says, I'm wanting to give to a certain situation, you know.
1: Mm-hmm.
0: She said, but it's so small, I feel bad about it. I said, let me ask you a question. I said, is it significant to you, the amount you're giving? She said, oh, yeah.
1: Mm-hmm.
0: I said, if it's significant to you, it's significant to the Lord.
1: Yeah. That's right.
0: So that's a good thing to remember.
1: Yeah. Yeah. Never despise what you want to give. In other words, don't compare yourself to what you think other people are giving or what you've heard.
0: Right.
1: No, what's the Lord prompting you to give?
0: That's it. That's the important thing.
1: Yeah, that's...
0: He's not going to ask you to give more than you can.
1: Yeah. See, so it goes back to being obedient.
0: Yeah.
1: You can't let someone's testimony of their gift... cause you not to give because the Lord's prompting you to give.
0: Yeah.
1: Because they gave, you know, 100,000, or they gave, that's not what the Lord's asking you to do.
0: Yeah, yeah.
1: See, and the reason I'm bringing that up because of what the testimony was this morning about the individual that wanted you to go ahead and get those other stations.
0: Yeah, yeah.
1: See, but what's the Lord prompting you to give?
0: That's right.
1: That's it comes back to obedience. And when you're obedient, then the blessing follows the obedience that you're doing to the Lord. So, yeah.
0: I was talking to a longtime friend the other day, somebody that's, he and I were really close friends back in, in the late 60s.
1: Mm-hmm.
0: We were at Southwestern Assemblies of God College at the same time, and we were WT at the same time. And, and so we knew each other. He was one of the associate ministers at First Assembly of God here in Amarillo.
1: Yeah.
0: And so I called him the other day, hadn't talked to him in a long time. He said, I got a story. You got time for a story? I said, well, yeah. So he was telling me that one time, this was years ago, he was trying to urge people to give to a certain need to give, if they could, to give $1,000. And they said, no, I don't have $1,000, but I'm going to give something.
1: Yeah.
0: They said, went and sat down, and he said, the Spirit of the Lord said, why did you say you didn't have $1,000?
1: Mm-hmm.
0: And he said, well, Lord, that $1,000 I do have set back is for my daughter's tuition at Bible school.
1: Mm-hmm.
0: I said, but you said you didn't have $1,000. So he got back up and apologized for saying he didn't have $1,000 when he did. And he said, I'm giving that $1,000.
1: Yeah.
0: And lo and behold, when he got ready to enroll his daughter in Bible school, they said, her tuition's already paid. And it was paid for that year and the next year and the next.
1: it goes back to this truth. The seed leaves your hand, but it doesn't leave your life.
0: Yeah, yeah.
1: See, he sowed it. The Lord corrected him.
0: Yeah.
1: And he was obedient, and he got back up and said, okay, this is... And because he sowed it, then the Lord said, okay.
0: Yeah.
1: And here's your harvest.
0: Yeah.
1: Wow. See, it pays. Well, I say that's a cliche, but when you honor God, the harvest will be in your life.
0: Hey, this is one area, and the only area, actually, I think, where the Lord said, "Put me to the test on this."
1: Yeah.
0: Because he said, prove me herewith.
1: Yeah, there you go, Pastor Ricky. That's God's word on the matter.
0: He said that, didn't he?
1: Prove me herewith.
0: Yeah.
1: I'll not open you the windows of heaven.
0: Yeah.
1: And pour you out a blessing.
0: Yeah.
1: That you will not have room to contain.
0: Yep.
1: Praise God.
0: Amen. Well, our time's up. The phone line is still open. Diana's still out here to answer the phone. Mm-hmm. 806-359-8855, extension 0. If you have something you want to contribute or a testimony you want to share, the number again is 806-359-8855, extension 0. If you do want to share a testimony, we'll hit the record button. We won't put it on live radio right now because we are out of time.
1: That's right. It's been an excellent morning program.
0: Thank you, and thank you for all the things you shared that blessed me a lot yesterday and blessed me a lot today.
1: I trust that it blesses the listeners.
0: I believe it did.
1: Amen.
0: Thank you very, very much.
1: Oh, you're welcome.
0: This is the Kingdom Keys Network, KJRT Amarillo, KPDR Wheeler, KVED Vernon Altus, KIJN-FM Farwell Clovis, KLGW Hartley Dalhart, KPCV Portales, KJDR Guyman, Oklahoma, and KWAS Borger.
5: This is Seth Leibson for townhall.com. Since the election of the first Islamist to Congress 8 years ago, few have wanted to speak candidly out about what Ilhan Omar was saying and stood for, lest they be labeled Islamophobic. Since that time, political Islamism, has grown and grown. From the election of a mayor in New York City to several congressional candidates from east to west coasts, some of whom win their elections this year. This includes a congressional candidate from Flight 93 Todd Beamer's hometown, who was the right-hand man to the blind sheikh. In Michigan, Democrats have nominated an Islamist looking to serve as U.S. Senator. Abdul El Sayed has defended Sharia law in America, campaigned with Hamas supporters, and is speaking at a Muslim Brotherhood-aligned conference next month. Islamophobia is the irrational fear of Islam. We do not fear a religion whose adherents give this country their effectual support, as George Washington put the test of religious tolerance. But there's a growing number who wish to exploit our political system for their Islamist subversion. That fear is not irrational.
0: Don't forget the big rally birthday party coming up on Sunday, August the 30th. The rally itself is a two-hour event from 6 p.m. to 8 p.m. However, doors will be open at 5 p.m. for an hour of meet and greet, looking at the tables with certain informative things, even some samples from businesses which are supporters of Kingdom Keys Network. Get acquainted with people and look the things over. Have some coffee or tea or water or whatever else we have available. It's all going to be good. Also, there will be an opportunity to meet and greet and mingle after the rally at 8 p.m. So either come early or stay late or both. It's going to be a big night. And the rally itself from 6 p.m. to 8 p.m. is going to be so much fun. We're going to have a lot of things going on that you will be blessed by, like congregational singing of old-time gospel songs like we used to sing back 50 and 60 years ago. Also, testimonies, information. It will be a night that you will not soon forget. And I'm going to tell you this, even if you have to come 200 or 300 or 400 miles, the distance is worth the difference that that will make in your life on the big rally night, Sunday, August the 30th. Our mailing address here at Kingdom Keys Network is P.O. Box 8082, Amarillo, Texas 79114. That's P.O. Box 8082, Amarillo, Texas 79114.
6: The truth continues to unfold about the Southern Poverty Law Center. This is Matt Staver with Freedom's Call. The Southern Poverty Law Center's former CFO was recently arrested on charges of wire fraud and conspiracy to submit false statements to a federally insured bank. The arrest comes as part of an ongoing case by the Department of Justice regarding the organization's $4.1 million scheme to defraud donors and pay the very extremists they claim to be fighting. Yet the SPLC has falsely labeled Liberty Council and other Christian conservative groups as hate groups in a reckless attempt to damage their reputations. The House Judiciary Committee also questioned the SPLC's interim president about its notorious hate map designations. Any organization that states its mission as confronting extremist activities while funneling money to those extremist organizations needs accountability. Stay informed at Liberty Council's website, lc.org/truth.
0: Allison Welding at 202 North Buchanan in Amarillo is a supporter of the Kingdom Keys Network. They have been in business in Amarillo for more than 90 years, and they serve welding needs from small jobs to very large jobs within 70 miles of Amarillo. The phone number for Allison Welding is 806-373-0003. Thank you to Matt Hand and Allison Welding for partnering with us.
7: History was made on today's date. 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
8: August 27th, 1776, British General Howe had trapped 8,000 American troops on Brooklyn Heights, intending to crush them the next morning. Desperate, Washington spent all night ferrying his army across the East River. Morning came, yet half his troops were still in danger. Surprisingly, a fog arose, allowing the entire army to evacuate. Major Ben Talmadge wrote, "As the dawn approached, those of us who remained in the trenches became very anxious for our safety. At this time, a very dense fog began to rise. I recollect this peculiar providential occurrence perfectly well."
7: This has been an American Minute with Bill Federer. For a free transcript, call American Minute at 1-888-USA-WORD.

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1: This is Financial Issues, where we help you defund darkness and fund the light by investing with biblical integrity. Great to have you today on the show, folks. Today's show, we're going to talk about this. If the founder of a company holds beliefs that we'll just say are rather suspect or weird or interesting or maybe evil, does that make the company dirty? Not biblically responsible. Well, we'll discuss in just a moment. Seth Udinski here with you, Sam Case, your host, Mark Manila. The gang's all here. Mark, ready for another show, brother. Excited to have you.
2: Absolutely. Good morning, everyone.
1: Yeah. And excited to have you all as well today, folks. Hey, give us a call. The number is 610-363-1110. That's how you join the live broadcast. If you've got questions, we got answers. Again, the number 610-363-1110. So our topic of the day, guys, centers around a question from Katie. She's a partner. She's asking a great question. Here's how it goes. Peter Thiel. Now, for those who don't know, Peter Thiel is the founder of Palantir, views transhumanism as a movement that seeks to radically transform humanity, which he believes aligns with certain aspects of Christian theology. He argues that while transhumanism focuses on changing the body, it also requires a transformation of the soul and the whole self, suggesting a deeper connection to Christian ideals of human potential and resurrection. My question is, why is Palantir on the biblically responsible list because of this? Sam, you want to give us some context here of what Peter Thiel has said about this idea of transhumanism?
3: Sure. It's a really interesting and kind of nuanced conversation. How much do you want me to go into it? Just do a deep dive?
1: Go for it. What do you think,
3: so we
1: Mark?
3: Got go Peter it, Thiel here. He's kind of this really interesting libertarian-esque venture capitalist. He's been involved in so many different companies like Meta, PayPal, but today we're talking about Palantir. He's one of the five co-founders, and he serves as the chairman of the board of directors. So that's Peter Thiel. Now we're talking about his idea connected to transhumanism, and what this is basically a philosophy that we can use technology and science to expand the limitations and weaknesses of humanity, kind of go beyond those limitations, and in the more extreme versions of it, maybe even transcend humanity itself, become something that's post-human. So that could be good or bad, right? So you could see a world where it helps cure diseases, maybe you lose an eyeball, you get a robot eye in its place, that's kind of cool. But then there's the really, really, really evil sci-fi version of that, where we're using eugenics to create something other than humans. So what does Peter Thiel think about this? He's kind of mixed. He thinks this can be a good thing, but he does recognize that it can be a really, really dark thing as well, and has suggested that some might be tempted to view it as a replacement of Christianity because it does, in a way, promise new perfect bodies, but he ultimately says it's insufficient. He said, quote, "The critique Orthodox Christianity has of transhumanism is these things don't go far enough. Transhumanism is just changing your body, but you also need to transform your soul. You need to transform your whole self." He went on to say the transhumanists are not ambitious enough. From a Christian point of view, these people are not ambitious enough. So I guess the question would be, is he saying the transhumanists need to be more ambitious, or is he just saying, hey, there are limits to what this technology can do? And that's the whole controversy in a nutshell.
1: So, Mark, what do you think with beliefs like that? Does that make a company like Palantir one that is not biblically responsible? If those beliefs are even nefarious, and we can see some of them are, and some of them, you know, you can kind of see where he's coming from. But, Mark, what do you think about all this?
2: Well, let's pull this in a bit here. We just spent a couple of minutes talking about what some guy ponders about, and how that applies to his companies. I haven't seen how it applies anything to his companies, and I don't think we need to really worry about that. But Katie, the key distinction is between the personal beliefs of an individual associated with a company and the corporate actions of the company itself. I actually had somebody say, well, Mark, you won't invest in Chinese companies because they're domiciled in China and the CCP's put somebody on the board of all of them and you say they control it. So isn't this the same thing? Why would we put somebody who believes that Christianity or what Jesus did by taking taken on our sin can be taken away, and you can just be perfected through gears and IT. Well, no, I don't even know what he believes. Nobody really does, and he probably doesn't either, for one. And two, he's just another investor in the corporation. He only owns about 7% of Palantir. There's literally thousands, if not millions, of people who own stock in this company. So he really doesn't have control over the company, for one. And two, he's not pushing his ideals. I'm not even sure these are his ideals, or just thoughts to ponder as he tries to figure out life.
3: Musings in his diary. Yeah.
2: There you go. Yeah. So I think that we're trying to impose something on him to begin with that we're not sure of, because he hasn't filled out a form saying, this is my belief. I believe Christianity is wrong, and therefore we need to eliminate Christians and only put in robots and body parts of robots. But you know, that's going way too far to begin with anyway. I really think that we need to judge a company by its products, its policy, its benefits, its charitable giving, things like advocacy, and other corporate activities. Where is it giving its money, and what is it pushing on society? I don't see that in Palantir here. I think the board of directors so far have done a good job of staying out of the wokeism and imposing their own ideology on everybody who is a partner in that company. So I don't see it there. I guess maybe to clarify this a little bit, when we look at a company, we're looking at what that company does, not with what somebody on the board believes, unless those beliefs are being imposed through the company and they have that much power. They have 51% ownership or 51% voting rights to do it, and they're using it for that position. When they do that, we would move on, just like we will away from the CCP, who hates America, who's trying to destroy us, and who's every company that they own, they control. They control, first of all, because they're the government. They put people on the board, and they impose all the CCP agenda on every corporation that is domiciled in China, and any that they can take over in the United States and have over 50% of the ownership in a company or influence in a company through voters' rights. And I say influence because sometimes, like Peter, for example, here with Palantir. Peter only has about 7%, but the way the stock is structured, he actually has a much larger, like 20 or 30% voting power. It's still not dominant, so he still has checks. There's still checks and balances there.
3: And what if, Mark, so I could imagine a situation where someone is dominant, and let's say they are pro-abortion, but they're not using their influence to promote abortion in the company. That would still be clean, right? Just to make a more direct example.
2: What would still be clean? The company?
3: The company.
2: Yeah, absolutely. If the company is not implementing anything of the beliefs of some of the stockholders, even the larger stockholders, it wouldn't matter at that point. The company is staying within the boundaries of those things that we consider biblically responsible. Sam, the three of us, out of the three of us, one of us probably will sin today, right?
3: Well, it's not me.
2: Yeah, well, it's not me. I mean, come on.
1: Well, I guess, so I guess turns I'm the last man standing.
3: But that was probably right?
2: Does that mean financial issues now is a sinning corporation because somebody who works for them, somebody who is part of the company, sinned today? No. The company itself is judged on the merits of what it does and what it imposes and how it handles the responsibility to, well, if we were a publicly traded company, to its stockholders.
1: Mark, that's
2: not by the individual sin.
1: Yeah, for sure. I hope for our listeners, and Katie included, that can free you folks from the worry that we might have of wondering, oh, I heard this about so-and-so company. Does that mean they're no longer biblically responsible? If your standard, like you said, Mark, if your standard is perfection, you can't invest in any company. There's not a perfect one out there. They're run by sinners. That's the bottom line. But like you said, Mark, we're looking at what the company does with shareholder dollars. I think some of Peter Thiel's beliefs, frankly, are cuckoo. Absolute cuckoo. But his company is clean. And so we can say praise God for that.
2: From what I've read and what I've heard, cuckoo or not, most people don't realize we're already there. How many people have artificial legs? How many people have implants, have mechanical implants to help them walk, to help them, yeah, their shoulders move, to help them relieve pain in their back? Right now, I read an article yesterday, within the next 30 days, they're going to have implants that give blind people the ability to see. Actually, and they've been in testing, and now they're actually going to do the implants in the humans. So is that a bad thing? I don't think so. But I'd like to hear your opinion. 610-363-1110.
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6: Did you know that an unborn baby's heart beats at an average of 120 times every minute? That steady rhythm, that precious sound, that's the sound of life. 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

0: comments about transhumanism or biblically responsible investing or anything financial, we're here for you, folks. We'd love to be able to help you out.
1: It's a variety show today.
0: It is a variety show. That's right, Sam. We're gazing into our palantirs, as it were, so we can see across the areas of Middle Earth. That's a Lord of the Rings reference. That's silly. Anyway, 610-363-1110. Folks, today's show brought to you in part by Samaritan Ministries. If you want to get off the rat race of big healthcare and join truly a wonderful Christian health sharing group, Samaritan Ministries, place for you. That's what we have here at the ministry. It's excellent. 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Learn more about them there. Markets yesterday, guys, were down slightly. So we saw a sticky inflation reading, but really the markets were looking for still what seems to be their Lord and Savior, NVIDIA, which of course we all know is anything but that because they are dirty, not biblically responsible. But Wednesday's bell saw the Dow down slightly, the S&P down slightly, the NASDAQ down slightly. NVIDIA was reporting earnings after the bell, so it was kind of just a wait and see moment. And Sam, it looks like they did really well from what we're seeing.
1: Yep, that's exactly right. Yep.
0: Yeah.
1: Better than expected fiscal second quarter, stock jumping 4% on the company's forecast for the fiscal year.
2: Why are we talking about NVIDIA?
0: You know, Mark,
2: are they clean?
0: Well, that's what I was going to say, is they're absolutely filthy. But Mark, it does
2: they're off the table.
0: It does bring to mind a question, though. I think there is something here. When we talk about the markets and investors, everybody seems to want to look for a savior. It was NVIDIA for so long. Now it seems like it's Micron, which also is not clean, by the way. They're you know, also filthy. Why is that, Mark? Why do investors just love to kind of put all their hopes on one specific stock or maybe one sector and just ride or die that sector? And if it goes up, everybody celebrates. Some people don't celebrate because they're like, it didn't go up enough. I wanted it to go up more. Why does that happen?
2: Well, here's my concern. Anytime we talk about a stock that is dirty and we use it as a weather vane for the market or anything else, we are endorsing that company. We are promoting that company. And I believe that if it's off the table, we really shouldn't be discussing it that much. We should find whatever clean version of that, or clean, biblically responsible leader in that industry is, and utilize that. That's the way my mind thinks. Now, I know we don't just totally ignore the rest of the world. We're in the world. We're not of the world. I get that. But we got to be very careful because we're programming our brains to fall into all the things the secularists want us to. We have 692,000 different news things talking about the stock, and none of us who are involved in honoring God wanted to have anything to do with it. So why would I spend my brain space on it? God calls us to be focused on those things that are right, that are pure, that are clean, that are of good report, not on those things that are ugly. And therefore, I think instead of following the news that the rest of the world is doing, we should stay close to what we should be doing and programming our minds with the purity and cleanliness and righteousness of God instead of buying into the secularism. And most of the time, the secularism is wrong. One stock doesn't make a market anyway, so that's generally why I wouldn't do that. Is it okay to mention that there's some tech leaders that are still going strong? Sure. There's nothing wrong with that, but that's a report on the tech sector, not on an individual stock. I guess I'm just kind of, I don't know, sensitive to these things after 35, 40 years of preaching what it means to be a steward, studying and realizing that most people, even

0: You know what's funny, Mark, is what you're saying there is exactly proving my point. Is I think there's a temptation for, and it's even there for us as well, is to look at that one shining stock to be our savior. And like what you said, the point is we have to have the equipment, the tools to be on guard against that, so that we don't fall into the traps that the world does. And that was kind of more what you know, I was asking is how do we avoid the trap of seeing stocks like that and thinking, okay, I'm going to let my emotions follow that. I'm going to see, okay, I'm just waiting with bated breath for the next earnings report from Micron or for an NVIDIA or something like that. How do we stay focused?
1: Because the whole world's screaming it at you.
0: Yeah, that's exactly. I mean, right. You turn on every single big, you know, your CNBCs, your market watches, all that, they're all talking about it. You know,
2: yeah. Well, and again, this is one of those things that what do we focus on? What does the Bible tell us to focus on? That's what we need to be focusing on. If we renew our mind by going to His Word and then realizing He says, if it's of good report, if it's pure, if it's righteous, if it's I forget the exact verse. Do you have it off the top of your head there, Seth? The verse on what we should be focused on. Anyway.
0: Well, I mean, yeah, certainly, you know, the scripture talks about, I think mentioned earlier this week, 2 Timothy 1:7, God does not give a spirit of fear, but power, love, and sound mind.
3: Philippians 4:8. Oh, finally, brothers and sisters, whatever is true, whatever is noble, whatever is right, whatever is pure, whatever is lovely, whatever is admirable, if anything is excellent or praiseworthy, think about such things.
2: Mm. And then in James 3:14-17, it tells us what is wisdom from above and what is wisdom of the world. I think the biggest mistake as a steward I have made is by entertaining myself, by following the worldly things, focusing on those things instead of focusing on what God calls me to focus on. And because of that, it's caused me to stumble over time. It's caused me to be confused at times. And I don't want to do that for those that we're here to serve, our fellow stewards.
0: Well said, Mark. 610-363-1110. Mark, a question from Anne. She's saying, I'm expecting to get a distribution of funds from selling some property owned by myself and four other siblings. We're going through a realtor. What is the best and safest way to receive the distribution? And is it safe to put the distribution in my savings account until I can figure out what I owe in taxes? Mark, I was a little confused about this question because I'm not so sure how much control Anne has over the method of receiving the distribution. That seems more to be up to, you know, whoever's controlling that. I'm not sure that it's her. How would you help her with this, Mark?
2: Yeah, who's ever controlling? We don't have that information. Yeah. She did mention there's a realtor involved, so a realtor probably sold the property for the kids, I guess is a good way to put it. And but it generally, wherever you close at, the mortgage company, the title company, there's different ways they can do it. I once owned a title company, so I know you could wire the funds, you could electronically transfer them, or you could write checks. There's all sorts of ways you could do it. You should step up and just say, hey, this is what I want to do. So let's break this down though. And I think putting the proceeds temporarily in a FDIC insured savings account or money market at your bank is a good idea. How it gets there is between you and the title company and those involved. Unless, you know, I would really, if possible, ask the realtor to make sure, or the title company to make sure individual checks are cut for each of you. I don't know your relationship with your siblings or whatever, but that's best instead of giving it to one person and then having them divide it, because you don't want to start family feuds or something like that. If it's more than $250,000, then you might put it in several banks. And there's something else. When I'm reading this, it sounds like an inheritance to me. That there's kind of an imposition in there that makes me think that you may have received an inheritance here. So I want to bring up the fact that if you did, you're going to want to know what that property was worth on the day that that the person who left it to you, if this was an inheritance, was worth, because oftentimes there's a step-up basis there and it can limit the amount of tax to very little compared to having to go back and to where what the property was worth when it was originally bought. So I don't know if you all went together and bought a property or if it was inherited. There's a big difference in the tax implications there. So

0: putting it in a money market or a savings until you figure out what the taxes are going to be is important. But knowing what the taxes are going to be is even as important. So make sure you find out how this will be taxed. It might be worth talking to an accountant or someone about that.
1: Absolutely. Mark, should Anne consider the amount of money? I mean, if it's more than $250,000, maybe splitting it over several different accounts so they get the FDIC insurance.
0: I thought I said that.
1: You might have. I might have missed it.
0: Okay. Sorry. No, no problem.
1: I might have been browsing through our chat, which, by the way, is just a hip-hop hoppity-hopping right now. A lot of people have a lot to say just about what we were talking about earlier there, Mark. So maybe we'll get to some of those comments later on in the show.
0: Cool.
1: So, and it was a great question, and thank you so much for that. That's a wonderful thing. And that you're looking to be a good steward over something, maybe was unexpected. I mean, certainly you were expecting to get this, but I know, you know, the sale of a property, it sounds, Mark, like this maybe was some kind of inheritance if she's getting it with herself and her siblings. But yeah. Great stuff there, Ann. Really good.
0: Yeah.
1: Mark, we have another Mark. He's 59 years old. He's got a TSP account. Says, the last time I changed the allocation was some time ago, and I'm just wondering to see if there's any changes to this. So he's asking about, you know, back in the old days, we used to have a TSP model, actually, and I think he's maybe wondering what he should do in terms of transferring this so that he can get it biblically responsible.
0: So did you throw this in the last minute and 30 seconds of this so that I wouldn't go on a rant about TSPs and their lack of DRI?
2: It's damage control.
1: That's right.
0: Smooth, Seth. Well, I appreciate that. Well, yeah, you're 59, it sounds like, Mark. So hoping to retire sometime next year. That means the allocation that Dan may have given you probably should be reviewed. You should be leaning more towards a growth and income portfolio or an income and growth portfolio, more growth in it, slowly move in that direction. It doesn't mean abandoning growth. It just means you need to stabilize that portfolio a little bit because you're going to be dependent upon it. And I'm so glad you'll be retiring because that means you can roll over that TSP to an IRA and start managing it yourself and honor God with it as well. So appreciate that. Hey, if you all got to go, I get it wherever you're listening to us to, but you could follow us completely for the rest of the show at financialissues.org. We'd love to see you come and join us there, and you could join the chat and you can join us

0: out. I was pregnant when I was 21 years old. For me, I was scared. I was shaking. I Googled places to abort. We drive there, and as soon as we get there, I open the door, and the first thing that I see is a bunch of Bible verses in the walls. They gave me a little counseling session, gave me the pregnancy test again, and they do an ultrasound. And that's when everything changed. When I saw my baby, and when I heard her heartbeat, that was it. We decided with my boyfriend at the time, which is now my husband, to continue the pregnancy together. We started coming to the classes, doing our homework, getting counseling together. We've seen the hand of God ever since we stepped into the pregnancy center.
1: To find out how you can support the life-saving mission of Preborn, go to preborn.com/FISM.
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0: Looking pretty positive as it was in the pre-markets, with the exception of the Dow slightly down, but the S&P and the NASDAQ both up nicely. 610-363-1110. Mark, let's go to the phones and talk to our friend Nelson calling from Louisiana.
1: Why not? Welcome to the show, Nelson. Glad you're with us this morning. What's on your mind?
2: Hey, we in the chat have a slightly different view of talking about NVIDIA or other non-BRI stocks.
1: So did you guys unionize now? Is that what it is?
0: We in the chat like forming or a good old-fashioned mutiny, Nelson?
2: It just goes to show that as Christians, we can have different opinions. So let me kind of lay out what I'm thinking about this. The fact that you mention NVIDIA, Apple, Meta, Microsoft, the list goes on and on. How many non-BRI companies are there that affect the market? But let's talk about NVIDIA. They're $5 trillion. All my tech stocks are going to react to what happens to NVIDIA in earnings. I actually watched after the close coverage of it last night just because I have a lot of tech stocks. So you're not endorsing it if you bring it up as a topic of discussion, especially, Mark, you immediately said, hey, it's not BRI, we're not invested in it. But I don't think we can eliminate from discussion every BRI, non-BRI stock out there. What do you think?
1: Well, I think the endorsement is one of the words that probably either I or you misused, or both of us. I don't think that we necessarily endorse it by talking about it. But what I'm trying to say, Nelson, is that we don't ignore that we're in the world. That's why we're here. God put us here on purpose for this time and this reason. What I am saying is there's inordinate amount of coverage and input and programming of your brain from the media with all the ugliness of the world anyway, and that we should be trying to focusing our mind on other things. I'm not saying totally ignore everything at all. That would be foolishness in the eyes of the Lord. We know that evil exists. We know that that companies are made up of people, and those people do influence those companies' behaviors, as we were talking about earlier. And some of them have the power to use multi-billion dollars, hundreds of billions of dollar companies to influence society. In fact, I did a video called Rescue 1T that talked all about following the money, about where our society is. Nelson, when I think we're probably closer together on this than it sounded like. I was just given the opposite opinion because way too often we let the secular world media drive what we talk about. And that does program our brains, and it does give us a lot of thought on things that maybe we should be thinking elsewhere about. But you're right. The tide effect on stocks is a reality. If the behemoth in that sector ends up taking a hit, there's a good chance, not a full chance and not every boat, but when the tide goes out, all ships go down with the tide. They have to, because the tide's going out. But what those other companies are made of would determine whether they stay afloat or not. And that's what we want to be looking at. So actually, when something like a large behemoth like this company reports, maybe we should pay a little bit of attention to it. But I personally think we should be watching the tidal effect of any stock in a sector and how that will affect it. And yes, some of the larger ones do. However, we've seen in technology now quite a few of the behemoths being pulled back for the last few months, while a bunch of the smaller and stronger ones actually are rising. So we have two tides happening at the same time. So it's not always true there either. But yeah, awareness, consciousness, know what reality is. But shouldn't we, just like our kids, just like we train up our kids, or we want to train up our kids, you know, they're in watching movies with foul language and blood and guts, and we try and move them away from that, or not taking in 24/7 of that, or not being on the screen 8 hours a day playing a shooter game. We want to move them to focusing on those things that are positive, that are good reports, that lead them closer to Christ. That's the main point I was trying to make. Did that make sense, Nelson?
2: Yeah, I'm going to partially surrender, but I will just well, point
1: so,
2: out
1: so that. Am I. So am I, Nelson, and that's okay, what Christians
2: we can
1: do,
2: kind of
1: right?
2: Meet in the middle.
1: Absolutely.
2: Because I'm looking at my Broadcom stock today, which has been suffering tremendously, like you said, with this latest kind of downturn in this technology area, and it's up a couple points today, a couple percentage points, and I think that was my real stress of this is since we're a financially market topic show, we can't avoid the behemoth. So I think we're on the same page.
1: Especially
2: now.
1: Since a lot of the other technology companies like the memory companies and the chip companies and the other companies are actually providing this company with services and products. So if this company stumbles, it will cause others to stumble. If this company does well, it's going to be spending its money for these services and products it needs, including other sectors like industrials. When we talk about AI, if we have a major AI company stumble, that could cause a lot of the construction of the data centers to stop. That could ripple through so many things from Caterpillar to water companies, So, it does have an effect, and we have to be aware and conscious. I just think that we spend way too much time following the secular lead on these kind of things and giving it too much mind space, that's all. We need to be aware, awake, conscious, and then move on to those things that honor God. I remember one time someone once told me that they were having problems, him and his wife were having problems, and they went to counseling, and the counselor said, "Do you criticize each other?" "Oh, yeah, we do. We're always criticizing each other." "Well, don't stop. Continue to do that. But for every criticism, at least add a compliment as well. So you balance it out. In fact, you should have more compliments than criticisms." That's what I'm saying, is we should focus on the positive more than the negatives of this world. There are some very strong, big influences that we can focus on, and as well as being aware and conscious of those that are just ugly.
2: Okay.
1: So thank you, Nelson. Appreciate that.
2: That's a great segue about giving compliments, because I always do to you guys. Pray for y'all every day. And I was thinking yesterday, waiting for NVIDIA. I'm sorry, that stock to
3: that report. That we won't mention anymore, right?
2: We lost out when we were given the non-BRI sell. It kind of went sideways and down and backwards for a while. So God's timing is perfect. You guys are in tune. And I appreciate y'all being able to listen to, a slightly different opinion. And I think that's good for all of us. And my last comment is, my portfolio is doing great. Praise the Lord. Thank you, Jesus. And thank you, FISM.
1: And
0: well said, Nelson.
1: Thank you, Nelson. That means a lot to us. But also, you're in the chat there. And every now and then, I don't get to go out the chat like Sam and Seth do. I'm trying to think through things and I'm having conversations with people. But when I go out there, I see somebody will ask a question in the chat. And oftentimes you have a very strong, good opinion that you give them. And I really love that, how powerful our chat is, because we have people like you and others in there, Justin and George and so many people, and these conversations are incredible. I wish everybody who watched the show could be in the chat with you guys, because it's a wonderful thing when you have a community of people who love the Lord and want to honor him and are helping one another. That's what Christianity is about. So that's what stewardship is about, looking outward, caring for others. And our chat is just incredible there. Thankfully for people like you, Nelson. So God bless you, sir. Thank you. And thank you for calling in. That's one of the things that comes. You don't even have to be You just go out to financialissues.org and you watch the show there. You get the whole show instead of half an hour. If maybe you're out on a somewhere where it only comes out for a half an hour, where they only show the first half of the show, but you get the whole show. You get the chat, which has a lot of great people in it. A lot of funny people too, by the way. There's a lot of great humor in there. You get so much by going to financialissues.org. And then when you're out there, if somebody brings something up, you can start looking at the resources right away and say, oh, somebody brought this up. Oh yeah, Mark had, there's a one pager out there on a quick assessment of a stock, or what does this mean to have a moat around your castle? There's all sorts of information out there. So you're sitting there watching the show, enjoying the chat, enjoying the conversation, and having all these resources at your fingertips. I just love that. Hey, we got about 15 minutes left here. We'd love to hear from more of you. 610-363-1110. Remember, we're brothers and sisters in Christ. This is a good thing. We can have difference of opinion, and I'd love to hear yours, as well as those things you agree with. Hi, Gene. Good morning and welcome to Financial Issues. What's on your mind today?
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12: 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I'm seeing like Viva la Revolution, so that could be scary. They're going to pull out exactly. The guillotine.
0: Yeah, now they're threatening to strike unless we give in to their demands. 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That's how you join the chat.
1: Absolutely.
0: Guys, our verse of the week this week is really a good one. It's really more of a passage of the week. Matthew 24, 45 through 47 says, "Who then is a faithful and wise servant whom his master made ruler over his household to give them food in due season? Blessed is that servant whom his master, when he comes, will find doing so. Assuredly, I say to you, he will make him ruler over all his goods." You know, Mark, it was funny. You and Nelson were, you know, talking in that last segment there and coming together as brothers in Christ, sort of stepping towards one another, even coming from places that might be a little bit of a disagreement. I find a similar thing with this verse when we're talking about particularly the end times, talking about places where Christians disagree and start to fight with each other. But I think we can all agree that no matter what your opinion of the end time is, if you're a pre-mill, post-mill, ah-mill, or as I like to call pan-mill, it'll all just pan out in the end. I think we all need to agree that when the Lord returns, he cannot find us cowering in a corner, praying for the rapture to come. We need to be found busy working for the Lord, for the kingdom of God, with a sword in hand, as our founder used to say. And that's what this verse talks about, Mark. Blessed is the servant whom his master, when he comes, will find doing so, being a good steward out there spreading the gospel. That's what we got to do until the Lord returns.
1: Amen.
0: That's what we got to do.
1: And so, maybe, Seth, maybe it's an age thing. The older I got, the more important verses like this meant to me, the more important they became, you know, that last lap, you know, you're on that last lap type of thing. You want to finish well. You just don't want to kind of walk into the finish line 20 minutes after everybody else. You want to be there. You want to be number one or number two. You want to be at the top of your game when the master comes home. You want to hear, "Well done, good and faithful servant." At least I do. And I think the older you get, the more that makes sense. You know, you think you have plenty of time when you're younger, at least I did. And then you start realizing there is a limit to the time that we have in this thing we call life, time and space, before either our master comes home for us or we're called home to him. And I really want, and I think probably most, if not all, of our listeners want the same thing, and that's to finish well by being at doing what our master has entrusted us to do, utilizing his resources, which is everything, including our time, our talents, everything, for his purposes, to his glory. When he calls me home or when he comes back, that's what I want to be doing. I hope you do too.
0: Well, Mark, I can say from someone who knows you well, and I see you and I'm with you every day, you are doing that. You're at the age where there are a lot of people who are spending their days on the beach or playing golf. They are retired, and those things aren't bad.
1: But I want to do that too.
0: Yeah, don't tempt him. Don't tempt him too, Mark. But Mark, you came here almost a year ago, and I can remember you telling us you feel like you're just getting started and you're starting this thing up again in your retirement years. It's so cool to see that. I hope to be able to do the same thing when I'm that age, you know, to not just throw in the towel once you get close.
1: You're doing it now.
0: Yeah.
1: And I know you're not waiting. You're doing it now. You're pushing yourself to honor God. And I love that about you, Seth and Sam, and actually everybody at Financial Issues, actually all our partners too.
0: So thanks, brother.
1: It's a wonderful thing.
0: Good stuff. Folks, if you give a call right now, we can squeeze you in, but it's got to be right now. Don't wait until Friday. You can call tomorrow as well, but call now, 610-363-1110. Mark, you know what? Evan's got such a good question. I think we should save Evan's question for tomorrow, just because that might take a whole segment, maybe even longer. So why don't we save Evan's question about relative strength for tomorrow? And maybe we ask this question from Jane in Missouri. She's asking about Western Digital, which is currently on our list, saying, "Should I wait until Western Digital lowers in price before buying, or did I kind of miss the boat with it?" Western Digital is one of those ones, Mark, the smaller ones that you mentioned, that has really done well recently. What should she do?
1: Jane, I don't think you missed the boat. Western Digital is strong. They did pull back. Yeah, they're at a great place right now. If last time I looked at it, which may have been yesterday or day before, I believe it was midway on its 10-week trading band. So it actually seems like a very decent entry point at this point. considering everything that's gone on with it. I don't think he missed the boat. And by the way, even if he did, no big deal. There's boats lined up out there waiting to come in. There's always another opportunity in the market if you're looking for it. So, no, I think, was it yesterday? It closed at about 468, 469, up about 4%. So it looks like it may have bottomed out in this pullback that it was having and is starting to rise. So maybe it's a good place. The fundamentals are very strong in Western Digital. I think revenue growth is up like 44%. It's just good company. I don't think you missed it. So I wouldn't sit on the sidelines waiting for some dramatic collapse that may never come. I'd be comfortable with beginning a position. Maybe not taking all 3 to 5% at once. Maybe depending on the size of your portfolio, you might want to, every time you see a little pullback in it, add a little more till you get to your entry level of 3 to 5%. But yeah, I like it. I still think it's a company worthy of financial issue partners to be involved in, and not just those who already own it, but is still on the buy list.
0: Awesome. Jane, some encouragement for you too. You know, none of us, unless you're Nancy Pelosi, can time the market perfectly. Did I say that out loud? Oh, sorry. I didn't mean to say that. Good grief.
1: I think you did.
0: No normal person can time the market perfectly. It's, you know, you're like Mark said, it seems like it's bottomed out, starting to go up. But Mark, I mean, I would agree with you. I think if Jane's prudent about it, certainly, get into it. And there are other boats out there, like you said too, Mark.
1: Yeah, the thing is, I don't think it missed the boat. I wouldn't pursue it aggressively. I'd move into it a little bit slowly, gradually, and that's disciplined investing. We don't buy because we're afraid of missing something. We buy because the investment still makes sense at the price we're paying for it. And I think you're okay at this point to be moving into it.
0: Yeah, that's great. Mark Ray, 70, he's saying, Mark, I've invested in Connect Invest short notes, which are construction loans. Returns are simple interest between 7 and 9%, depending on the term. It's anywhere from a 6-month to a 24-month term. They're not FDIC insured. I've invested about $10,000 post-tax, it's a minute fraction of my portfolio, in staggered 6-month notes. Is this a wise and biblically responsible investment, Mark?
1: Well, I just like hearing it's a minute part of your portfolio. Congratulations.
0: That's good.
1: I'm happy for you on that. Yeah. Ray, since this is a minute part of your portfolio, that limits the risk considerably for you. And there are a lot of risks in this. And that's one of the things when you get to these alternative type investments, you have to be very careful about. And look at this investment, and I would not look at this as a safe investment or an fixed income or a CD type alternative. It's actually an alternative investment position, and it's quite risky. Here's why. These are not CDs, they're not treasuries, they're not insured deposits. They are private real estate credit investments, and though the underlying real estate loans may be secured by first liens, which means that whoever has those liens, they have ownership in the property. So if it goes bad, they can sell. The note Ray owns is unsecured. That means that Ray does not directly own part of the mortgage or the property securing the underlying loans. He has actually lent money to this company that then does a mortgage on these, but they own the liens on the mortgages, not Ray. So Ray directly owns nothing. If the company has problems, then Ray could lose money. If there's too many defaults on the loans and they can't handle that, then Ray can lose money. There's even the possibility of 100% loss in this. There's also liquidity risk. I know he says 6-month note, but there's no guarantee from what I saw in these that they will pay you back at the end of 6 months, that you can liquidate it at that. They have a lot of contingencies in these types of investments that say, if they have this or if this is in line with that, then we'll pay you back, but we don't have to at this time or whatever. There's just a lot going on with it. So Ray, I don't have any problem with with investing in these types of notes, especially if it's a minute portion of your portfolio, because the yield there is good. However, the reason for the yield is because you're taking on a lot of risk with it. Just realize that and know what you're getting into. And just realize that we here at Financial Issues are so honored to be able to serve all of you, helping you be the best steward possible. Thank you for loving God. Thank you for investing with biblical integrity. And thank you for joining us today. Don't forget, tomorrow is Focus Friday and Overtime. We look forward to seeing you then. God bless everyone.

0: If we ever forget that we're one nation under God, then we will be a nation gone under.
1: Let's take a quick look at the weather across the Amarillo area today. High temperature, low 90s, 50% chance of rain. Tomorrow, sunny skies, high temperature, upper 90s. 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
2: Hello, everybody. I'm Gene Bailey, and you are watching Flashpoint. We're glad you're with us tonight. Listen, it's a very special program. I'm excited. I've been looking forward to this. I've been thinking about it, wanting to get this guest on. You know him, Andrew Womack from Charis Bible College, Andrew Womack Ministries. Andrew, thank you for joining us today.
3: Well, thank you for having me on, Gene. It's always a blessing to be with you.
2: And thank you for having Flashpoint on the Gospel Truth Network.
3: Well, I tell you, we've really enjoyed having you, and you're on 5 days a week now, aren't you?
2: That's right. We are. Thank you for that. We're looking forward to seeing more and more of what's going on at Charis. All right. So today, I wanted to kind of dive in. Many of you have seen Andrew. You know about Charis, but you don't know his story. And I really kind of wanted to. There are so many things that have been encouraging to me that Andrew shared over the years. I kind of wanted him to go back and kind of show you the progress of what God's done. This is going to build your faith, telling you, stop what you're doing, sit down and watch as we dive into what God has done through Charis and Andrew and Jamie Womack. All right, let's start with where it all began. This is a piece your guys did. It's a wonderful piece on the life of Andrew Womack. Watch.
3: Sitting on the front row, and this is when they had an open casket, and I was sitting there looking at my dad's body and listening to that song, How Great Thou Art. And I just thought, this is weird. I was told that God's the one that killed my dad when I was 12 years old, that God punished us, that God put sickness on us. He was, you know, extremely hard to please, and if you didn't measure up, boy, you could expect the wrath of God. And I remember at that funeral praying and saying, God, if you're truly great, reveal yourself to me. Show me what you want to do with my life.
4: God did exactly that. On March 23rd, 1968, God revealed himself to 18-year-old Andrew, freeing him from his religious mindset that was based on his own performance.
3: And I was just laying on the floor in a puddle of tears, and instead of God's wrath coming on me, I just had a supernatural, a tangible love come on me that overwhelmed me. Because of that experience, that God's goodness to me and love for me has nothing to do with how good I am. It just transformed me. From the beginning, I just knew it was going to touch the world. I got drafted and sent to Vietnam, and I was put out on a fire support base. But did you know I was a chaplain's assistant assigned there, and my chaplain was gone. And so I actually didn't have anybody over me. I didn't have anything to do. And I sat there for 13 months, spending anywhere from 10 to 15 hours a day just studying the Word. My very first day in Vietnam, I was reading in Mark chapter 4 about, you know, that the mustard seed is the least of all seeds, but when it's sown in the earth, it becomes this huge tree, and the fowls of the air come and lodge in the branches thereof. I said, God, that's what I want. I want this worldwide ministry. And God told me that your root is only that deep, you can't afford it. He says, you just forget about all of the fruit, and you just deal with the root. And that became a direction for me all through Vietnam.
4: Andrew survived Vietnam through the Word. Upon returning home, Andrew married his childhood friend, Jamie. For 20 years, Andrew ministered, letting his roots grow deep. But things were not easy. Andrew's commitment to some wrong beliefs caused the couple to go through poverty and frustration. During this time, God spoke to Andrew to start a Bible college which he did, despite his reservations.
3: I didn't want a Bible college, but I was over in England, 1992. And I mean, just all of a sudden, I saw it. God showed me the person that he wanted to run it. He showed me the very first instructor I ever went and got.
4: Andrew was experiencing some success, but everything he was doing was still not enough to reach the world. Andrew was thinking too small, limiting God to only radio, when God had something else in mind.
3: I was really frustrated because I had this vision of reaching the world. And at the pace I was going, it just wasn't happening. Overall, over 20 years, we did improve. It was just a constant frustration. And one of the keys was in 1998, I was praying about this. And once again, I was saying, God, how do I increase? How do I reach people? And I sat down with a calendar and I got to thinking, if it took me 20 years to reach 120 radio stations, for me to reach 6,000 radio stations, it just dawned on my lightning fast mind that I wouldn't get there in my lifetime. And I started praying and saying, God, what is going on? I had a dream and I woke up, I think it was 3 o'clock or 3:30 in the morning. And I mean, it was like somebody shouted out, I heard your time has come. And I sat straight up in bed. And it woke me up and I went into my study and I began to start saying, God, what does this mean? And as I prayed about it, he told me, he says, when you start on television, that's going to be the beginning of your ministry. And if you had died before I went on television, that even though, you know, I saw people's lives touched and good things happen, he says, you would have missed my perfect will for your life. And that's when the Lord spoke to me and he says, I want you to go on television now. Welcome to the Gospel Truth Broadcast, and today you are going to hear one of the most amazing testimonies that I believe you've ever heard, so stay tuned and prepare to be blessed.
4: Andrew had discovered God's will for his life and was reaching more people than ever before. The increase in the TV audience brought in even more students to the Bible College, and before long, it was more than the ministry could handle. Andrew realized he was still thinking too small.
3: I was talking to a fellow minister about 12 o'clock midnight on January the 31st, and the Lord just spoke to me, Psalm 78:41, that in your heart you've turned back and you've limited the Holy One of Israel. And he showed me how I was limiting him by my small thinking. And the very next day, I got up in front of a group of ministers, my peers, and told them, I started saying, I am going to have a worldwide ministry that's going to reach people all over this world. And as I was saying it, I was wondering about, are they going to think you're arrogant? Are they going to think you're bragging or something? But I just knew that I had to start speaking forth my vision and quit limiting God. As the Lord showed me I'd been limiting him, I just started dreaming big. And we went from 14,700 square feet to 110,000 square feet. At that same time, the Lord told me to do it debt-free. It was either we were going to move to a whole new level and God was going to supply a miracle, or I was going to totally kill the ministry. And within 14 months, we had that $3.2 million and we were in this building.
4: When Andrew took the limits off, the ministry went to the next level. TV viewership increased, and Andrew realized Caris would need more than just a building, but an entire campus. Andrew had a choice to make. He could fully trust God with a dream he was given at 18 years old, or he could keep limiting God, and it would never come to pass.
3: I'm going to do this with all of the ability that I have, but I've made a decision not to go in debt.
5: Well, here we are at our new property in the sanctuary, and I am thrilled to announce to you that we are actually working on the site.
3: It's crunch time for me. In the next 2 or 3 weeks, I need $3 million. Well, today is December the 26th, 2013, and this is our very last update. We actually got in here debt-free, and we met our goal, which is a praise the Lord.
6: You got to understand, this building, look at it, was stuck in the warehouse of faith, waiting for somebody to pull it out. This was not seen at one time. But you couldn't tell Andrew Womack that.
4: When Andrew committed to taking the limits off, the dream God gave him to have a worldwide ministry came to pass. Andrew's roots have gone deep, so now others can receive the fruit. The ministry has expanded to over 15 international locations, with over 70 campus locations. Andrew's books have been translated into over 40 languages, and the Gospel Truth TV program now has a reach of 3.4 billion people. Andrew has discovered his destiny, and now others are discovering theirs through Charis Bible College. What Andrew was once reluctant to start is now producing indescribable fruit. The dream God gave Andrew to reach the world was bigger than he could even imagine. Through discipleship at Charis, an army is being raised up that will continue reaching the world indefinitely with the gospel, as far and as deep as possible.
3: But as Charis Bible College has gotten started and started gaining traction, really the whole focus of my ministry has changed to where now I have more joy in seeing people I've ministered to go out and minister than me doing it.
7: Charis is raising up leaders who are able to take what Andrew is giving to the entire world.
8: I said, Lord, now that I know what you have done for us, send us wherever you want to. We want to do things for you.
9: I felt, boom, inside me, go.
10: We had this idea. We were going to go preaching in the remote villages where the name of Christ has never been heard.
11: We didn't know how it was going to work out. We just knew we were going.
12: We knew that we were called.
13: When we first started there in 1999, no one knew the name of Andrew. And now Andrew's the most popular, well-known minister in all of Russia.
14: And what's so amazing is back in 1980, I remember standing there listening to him say this and thinking, you know, this would be a miracle, and sitting here today, and I'll tell you, this has been a miracle.
4: All of this is a result of one 12-year-old boy asking God what his will for his life was and reaching it when he took the limits off. If God can accomplish all this from a single seed, imagine what the future holds.
2: Oh, man, that is such a wonderful piece. You know, we're talking about you like you're dead. You're not dead. You're here very much alive, and I don't think you're done yet with building. In fact, I know you're not.
15: So we actually have a bigger vision right now than I've ever had in my life. We've just taken some of the biggest steps we've ever taken. But, Gene, I was really blessed by that. I hadn't seen that thing in about 10 years. We've actually doubled our outreach since that video was made.
2: But it's amazing.
15: Really blesses me with the faithfulness of God, because as that portrayed, that certainly is not my wisdom that has made these things come to pass. It's just God's blessing.
2: Andrew, what excites you the most when you see, and let's take out the obvious spiritual answer, religious answer, you know, Jesus and what God's done. When you're walking the campus up there, what excites you the most?
15: I'd say it's the fact that I mentioned it in that little clip, but on January 31st, 2002, God spoke to me from Psalm 78:41 that they turned back and tempted God and limited the Holy One of Israel. That was the second most important encounter that I ever had with the Lord in my life. And to see what, you know, I just changed things on the inside, and to see these things on the outside, it is just phenomenal how that according to you think in your heart, that's the way things that are. And, you know, I knew, Gene, what my calling was since a little kid. I knew that God wanted me to touch people all over the world. And I've been moving in that direction one way or the other my entire life. But on January 31st, 2002, when he told me I was limiting him, I just decided I was going to take the limits off. And there was a lot of things that happened, but one of those things was I had to quit hiding what God had shown me in my heart, and I had to start speaking it and making myself vulnerable, because like you saw that one man on there, and he said he had heard me say that I was going to have a worldwide ministry, and he says it would take a miracle, because at that time, I mean, people were staying away from my meetings by the tens of thousands, and It was just phenomenal. And Gene, one of the things that happened, you know, we had, this was right after 9/11.
2: Right.
15: That happened in 2001. And I don't know if you were associated with Kenneth at that time.
2: No, I was not. I was working somewhere else.
15: But I remember that Kenneth, Jerry Savelle, everybody that I knew, they experienced a hit in their finances because people were so locked into looking at the news and trying to figure out what was happening and are we going to be fighting war. And because of it, the finances of people just went down. And I mean, many ministries had to deal with that. And that's the exact time God told me to take the limits off. And I started talking about believing big and if we needed a new campus for our Bible college and stuff. And I mean, it was at the worst time. And yet, when the Lord spoke that to me, I called my staff together. At that time, I only had about 15 people on staff. And I said, I don't know how or when or where, but this is happening. And I started speaking. And did you know, it was 2 months before I could send out a letter and tell my staff, I mean, my mailing list, about what had happened. And yet, from the moment I started speaking, the moment I took the limits off God, our income nearly doubled.
2: Wow.
15: And that was such a revelation to me that there was nothing in the natural that I did. It was before I could notify people. It was before, it was just like there was something inside of me that was limiting what God could do. And when I changed on the inside, I saw things change on the outside. So, to your question about when I walk around and see what's happening, this is one of the things that blesses me the most is how that spiritual things, if you change in your heart, as you think in your heart, that's the way your physical thing is going to go. And we put too much emphasis on just the physical. That spiritual is just powerful.
2: I love it that you said and you pointed, made a point of saying it wasn't you said it, sent out a letter and the money came. It was just when you started talking it and speaking it. Then it really happened. Then the letter went out 2 months later. That's a great truth right there. You said God showed you to forget about the fruit and concentrate on the root, and that's really what Charis has been all about. And I want to let's go back to that time where you thought you knew God had more for you, but it was to invest in yourself, invest in your own walk with God. What was that like? Take us back to that time.
15: Well, that clip that was from that little video that you showed, I remember that very clearly because that was my first day in Vietnam, first full day. And they were going to run us through the gas chamber, which I won't take the time or offend everybody talking about what happened to me in basic training with the gas chamber, but it was bad. I thought I was going to die. And so when they told us they were going to put us through this gas chamber and teach us how to use our mask and stuff, I just said, oh, God, I can't do this again. And one of the things you're taught in the military is don't ever volunteer for anything. That is just absolutely crazy. But they asked at breakfast, they said, we want a volunteer. And I thought, if they use me for target practice, that would be better than going through this gas chamber. So I volunteered. And it turned out that what they wanted me to do was to stay in the barracks and guard everybody's stuff while everybody else went through the gas chamber. So I was laying on my bed just praising God that I didn't have to go through. But then I was reading in Mark chapter 4 about the mustard seed is the least of all seeds, but when it is grown, it becomes this huge tree that the fowls of the air come and lodge in the branches. And I was just sitting there saying, Father, I know this is what you want. I want to reach people all over the world. I want to be this huge tree that is able to provide shelter and things for people. And I was doing that, and that's when the Lord said, your root is about that deep. And if I was to grant your request and give you this worldwide ministry, he says the first bird to land in a branch would knock your whole tree over. Yeah. The first puff of wind would blow you over. And he says, you quit focusing on all of the fruit. You focus on the root. And if you get a good root, if you get rooted and grounded in the Word of God, then the growth will just come. And Gene, that has been absolutely true. Not only, I believe, for me, but I believe this is absolutely for everybody. That sometimes we get so focused on the result and we want that, when really that is just the fruit. It's the byproduct of having this intimate relationship with the Lord that comes through the Word of God. And that became a focus for my life. And I still am doing the same thing. I've probably studied 2 or 3 hours today, and yet I've had meetings with other people. But I mean, I am still putting down root in the Word of God, and all of the blessing comes as a byproduct. It's not what I'm seeking.
2: Right.
15: You know, I had a real famous pastor come through here, and I was showing him around our facility. And I mean, we've got an awesome facility. You've been there.
2: Yes.
15: And you've seen our place. And he was saying, boy, your vision must be awesome. And I said, actually, I don't have much of a vision. And he was just shocked, like, how could you say that? Look at all this. I said, really, all I'm doing is just trying to stay plugged into the Lord, and I fellowship with the Lord. And then when God tells me to do something, I said, I don't really call it vision. I call it obedience.
2: Mm.
15: It's not like I have something that I want to accomplish, and I'm trying to get God to help me accomplish it. I'm just seeking the Lord, and when God tells me to do something, then I go out and do it. And so what many people call vision, I just call it obedience, because I'm still trying to be rooted in the Word and let all of the vision come as a fruit.
2: So good, so good. All right, we're going to go to, this is a great stopping point. We're going to go to break. We come back. I'm going to pick up the story and tell you Flashpoints Experience with Andrew Womack in Caris Bible College after the break.
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2: Wow, I can't wait for October for you to be here, River at the Ranch. This was, when we bought the property, we didn't know we were buying this property until it was suddenly it was there, and the money was there. We didn't go into debt, and bam, 30 acres in these buildings. And I told Terry, I said, you know what I see over there? This would be a great place for a tent meeting. I did not know what God had in store, and the plan had came together, and suddenly I knew we had to do this. And what you just saw in that spot with Dutch, talking about River at the Ranch, I was out there at the ranch. My favorite time to be out there is before anybody's out there, you know, which is pretty difficult nowadays because all the work that's going on. Being out there early and walk in the land. And I said, God, what is it you want to do here during these 3 days? This is not a Flashpoint rally. We're not talking politics. This is a revival meeting. It's the only thing I know to do. What is it you want to do? She said, Gina, I just want to touch my people. That was it. That was all the direction that we had. So if you notice, we are not promoting the speakers. We're not promoting who's doing the music. There's a lot of people said they're coming. I don't know if they're all coming or not, but it's going to be marvelous, and I'm looking forward to it. Get in the river. We love to quote Ezekiel 47:9, where everything lives where the river goes. But listen, it doesn't work if you're stuck on the riverbank. You got to get in the river. So come.

0: morning, and at 4:15, the phone rang, and it was my oldest son, and he said, "Dad, I'm sorry to tell you this, but," he says, "Peter," which is my youngest son, he said, he just died." And so I asked him what happened, and I immediately had this sermon that Pastor Bob Nichols from Fort Worth, Texas, had just preached, and his sermon was, "The First Report's Not the Last Report." And so that's immediately what I said. I said, "The first report's not the last report." I said, "Don't let anybody touch him till we get there." And so my wife and I had to get up and get dressed, and we were an hour away from Colorado Springs. And so it was about an hour and 15 minutes before we knew anything after that phone call. This is back before we had cell phones. And so anyway, as we were driving in, I started to have the same emotions that anybody would have if you were told that your son had died. And I started to feel grief, sorrow, questions, wondering why God and all of this. And I just knew that that was not going to take me anywhere I wanted to go. I knew that Jesus bore my sorrow and carried my grief. And so I just began to, by faith, just start praising God and saying, "God, you're a good God. You did not kill my son. I don't care what happens. I refuse to get into grief." And I just started worshiping the Lord. And, you know, it's kind of like when you prime a pump. Boy, that praise just all of a sudden primed my pump. And I mean, love and joy and peace started coming out of me as we were driving in. And the Lord brought back to me prophecies that were given about that boy. And I had a prophecy over in Ireland, a woman who didn't know. She'd met me, but she didn't know if I had children, if they were male or female or anything. She didn't know anything. And she just walked up and she says, "You got two boys, and the youngest is going to turn to the Lord before the oldest does." And then I was in California, and I was having a prayer line, and the last person came up in the prayer line. He just walked in off the street. He didn't even hear me preach. And when I got to him, I said, "What do you need?" And he says, "It's not what I need. You've got two boys, and the youngest is turning to the Lord before the oldest one does." So it was confirmed to me from Ireland and California. And as I started praising the Lord, I remembered those prophecies. And at that time, my boys weren't serving the Lord. And when I saw this, I connected the dots, and all of a sudden, this gift of faith, I believe, just rose up in my heart. And I started laughing, and I told Jamie, I said, "This is going to be the greatest miracle we've ever seen." And she might have thought I lost it, but I just was praising God. And when we finally got into Colorado Springs and got to the hospital, it turned out that my son had been dead for over 4 hours, and he was in a hospital morgue in a cooler, stripped naked with a toe tag on. And when we got that call, about 10, 15 minutes after that call, he just sat up and started talking. And by the time that we got into Colorado Springs, he was awake. He was totally alert. There was no brain damage, which we talked to him later about this. And we were talking about how a miracle it was there was no brain damage. And we didn't say anything at first. And he says, "Well, no more than I had before." And anyway, he's a very brilliant guy. And it was 1 year after that that he had a little girl, our only grandchild. And she was born 1 year after her dad died. Not many people can say that.
1: No.
0: And so it was an awesome, awesome miracle.
1: You told me something. We were sitting at lunch one day, and we were talking. I think we were actually talking about this story. And you said, "Well, Gene, there's been a lot of people here raised from the dead right here on this campus." Talk about that.
0: We've seen, I'm guessing now, haven't sat down and counted, but I could say we probably have seen 4 or 5 people raised from the dead right here on our campus. And if you go to all of our schools, we got schools all over the world, and our missions trips, we have, before a person can graduate, they have to go on a foreign missions trip. And if you were to add them all together, we have well over 50 people that have been raised from the dead. We've got one guy in Uganda that he went into a hospital in Uganda and emptied the entire hospital. There was 100-and-something people in there, and he emptied the entire thing. And the news of that got out. And so people contacted him, and they were bringing someone for him to pray for. And in the journey, it was about a 4-hour trip, the man died. And so when they finally

0: finally reached where he was, they called him and they said, "We're sorry, but you know, he's already died, and so you don't need to come." And he says, "No, I'm coming." And he went over there and he spent 4 hours praying over that man. And that man came back to life, and 13 members of his family got born again because of that.
1: I bet they did.
0: And so we see a lot of people raised from the dead. We've seen it in Chicago. We've seen it in Atlanta through our schools there. One in Grand Rapids, they were having a Bible study, and they heard this terrible crash, and then they heard the sirens, and they went out, and a motorcycle had a wreck, and a person was dead. And while they were waiting on the ambulance to come, the Bible study group just got together and prayed over him, and this guy came back to life, raised from the dead. So it's become a fairly common occurrence for us.
1: That's wonderful. That's just amazing. Amazing. You said the vision is already much larger. I want to know what's on the horizon.
0: Well, that little clip that you saw, it said we were reaching 3.4 billion. We now reach 7.3 billion people, potential, per day. And we started our own network, which we call the Gospel Truth Network. And then just in December of 2025, we bought the God TV network, which outside of the United States, God TV is the largest of all networks. They're in all across Europe, England and Europe, which I think TBN had just drawn out of that. They are all over India and just every place in all of these areas. And so they have the largest footprint outside of the United States. But then they never had anything in the United States except just one outlet on DirecTV. And so we now have acquired that, and our goal is to start adding all of these other outlets in the United States. And Gene, one of the blessings that came, we didn't even know this when we first acquired God TV, but the man who worked for Disney and was responsible for getting them on all of the digital platforms all over the world, he was led to the Lord by the man who is the CEO of God TV. And he got so turned on to the Lord that he left Disney and came to God TV. And so through him, we now have connections to places that other Christian networks can't go. Like he has all these contacts, and he's putting us on YouTube TV, which is there are no Christian networks on that TV, YouTube TV. He's getting us on all of these things that they're... are no Christian broadcast on there, but because of his connections, we are now being able to take God TV to places. And not only has he opened up doors, but like we were on Comcast, and we were only on 1/3 of their network, and we were paying $200,000 per month to be on that 1/3 of Comcast network. We now are on all of Comcast on the whole thing for $5,000 a month, saving us $195,000 a month through this contact. And so these kind of connections, we are beginning to see some tremendous results, not only for God TV, but you know, my entire ministry has been built off of my one television program, sure, a 30-minute program that I've had on since 2000. But now I have 5 daily television programs, and we are also putting on some of our instructors. We're putting on some of our conferences that we've had, like, you know, conferences like we've allowed Flashpoint to come, and Flashpoint has been here. And so we're starting to broadcast. And so instead of just one 30-minute program a day, we now probably have 10 times that amount of ministry going out, which it's just begun, and so we haven't seen the great influx yet, but I think in time, we have the potential of seeing the ministry at least double again. And so God has just opened up great doors to us.
1: So there's a clip, there's a piece in that clip that we played at the top of the program. If you're watching this on YouTube later, go back and watch the first 11 minutes. Where you're standing in the sanctuary, I think it where it was, and you said, "We got to have $3 million in the next 3 days," or something like that. Then you kind of laughed, and it was, you know, it was, to me, that's the best part of that whole video, because you could tell there was not one, maybe you covered it up well, but I did not see one thoughts of stress on you. You were like, hey, we need this the next few days, which was like, I don't know how God's going to do it, but he's going to do it. How did God do
0: that? That's one of the benefits, Gene, of having the Lord come through dozens and dozens and dozens of times. After a while, you just, it's kind of like, well, God, I know you're going to do it. It's going to be interesting to see how you do it. You know, the scripture says in Romans chapter 5 that experience gives hope, and hope makes not ashamed because the love of God shed abroad in your heart. And I could give you probably, I could truthfully say probably 25 instances where we have seen absolute miracles come through at the last minute, and it could be well over 50 or so. One of the very first times in the very beginning of our ministry, my board was meeting, and we were meeting in my house. This would have been probably around 1980. And my finances were so bad that the board just said, look, we love you, but you are broke. You are bankrupt. We have a fiduciary responsibility. We are shutting the ministry down. And it was only like a $60,000 debt, but at that time, our income was probably only $5,000 or $6,000 a month. So we were 10 months behind. We had bill collectors coming after us. And anyway, they said they were going to shut the ministry down. And when they did that, I just started laughing. And I said, man, this would be great. I said I'd have more time to spend with the Lord. I could go back to pouring concrete. I led a person to the Lord every day or every 2 days. And we just were started praising God in the midst of this crisis. And I said, look, I don't believe this is the Lord's will. Let's pray. And while we were praying, my mother was opening the mail at that time. And she called and she said, we just got a $60,000 offering. We had, I think, $59,550-something that we had to have. And we got a $60,000 offering, which was the largest offering we had ever had at that time. And it was from a church I had never been to before or since. It just came out of the blue and God provided. And I have seen that happen time after time after time over the last 50-something years. And because of it, I just have a confidence that the Lord's going to come through. I don't have, I'm not complacent about it.
1: Right.
0: I'm aware that there are things that we have to do sometimes. But, you know, I have a confidence that comes from trusting the Lord and seeing him come through time and time and time again. I know you've experienced the same thing.
1: Oh, without a doubt, and it's been amazing. I think today, I want people to take from what God has done through you, Andrew, and the team there is. I didn't think this would be the focus, but to not limit God, and I think that's been the thing that has spoken to me the loudest today is take the limits off. So I said earlier I was going to talk about our connection, and I would see you from time to time at KCM when I worked for Kenneth Copeland, and you'd come through and we'd talk, and so when we Flashpoint started, we came up there and we did an event. It was great. We came back up I think it was the very next year to do another event. Mm-hmm. It just so happened to be the last event or the last day of our being under the umbrella of KCM and the Victory Channel and moving out into our own. And I remember laying in bed at the lodge I think we were at. Anyway, I just remember thinking, God, I already owe $130,000 and I don't have $1. You know, not only that, I don't even have a job.
0: And see, you might as well laugh in a situation like that. There's nothing else
1: crazy.
0: To do about it.
1: I'm like, yeah. And you know, I'm not at the age where you're supposed to go off and do that sort of thing. And so, you know, we walked in there and night one, it really was a big relief. It was kind of like, hey, this is what God wants. And you were very encouraging to us. And I just want to say publicly thank you for that. And you gave us a nice offering that night too to help us. But we definitely... There's a special place with Flashpoint and Andrew Womack Ministries and Karis because so much has happened. It will forever be stamped as that day one, night one And we woke up in the middle of the night, and I had the impression that we needed to start the War Room prayer community. And we did that. Very first thing we talked about was the War Room prayer community. And there's the way, if you're watching, if you're not a part of that, need to go sign up. And Terry runs that. And she gets out there, and prayer is the focus of what that is. Not a... It's not a fundraising outlet or update, or we're not selling product. This is what we're focusing on, and what you need to agree with us in prayer. And I don't know how many tens of thousands are in there now, but it's a great thing. And that started right there at Caris Bible College the night before we did night one.
0: So, Gene, let me go back to that don't limit God, because like I said, please, that's the second most important encounter I ever had with the Lord. And there's a lot of things that come out of that. I've got two or three books and a tape series that were written about it. But one of the things that happened, I knew what God's will for my life was, and I was moving in that direction, but at a snail's pace. And there's a lot of things, but one of the major things, I began to realize the importance of an imagination. Which a lot of Christians think imagination is like a fantasy. And that's one of the definitions of imagination. Like, you know, for instance, a talking mouse, Mickey Mouse, yeah, or a flying elephant or something like that. That's what some people think imagination is. But the scripture talks about imagination a lot. And even like in Isaiah chapter 26, verse 3, where it says the Lord will keep him in perfect peace, whose mind is stayed upon him because he trusteth in him. The Hebrew word for mind there is Y-E-T-S-E-R, yetzer. And that word means conception. And that same word was translated four different times in the Bible as imagination. For instance, in Genesis chapter 6, where it says that he saw that the imagination of man's heart was only evil continually. So that same word translated mind in Isaiah 26:3 was translated imagination in Genesis 6. And it's your conception. That's where you conceive things. And so I knew, if you could have asked me, I would have told you where God wanted me to go, but I wouldn't let myself see it because I thought it was pride to sit there and think about it. And there was just a lot of different things. Also, I was scared about having more influence and being known all over the world, because I've seen through scripture that pride and success has killed more people than hardship ever has. And so I was in a relatively unknown position, and it was just easy to deal with. But anyway, because of all these things, I wouldn't let myself imagine. And so one of the great things that came out of that experience, I sat down and just started taking the things that God had told me over decades of walking with him, and I started imagining what it would be like to fulfill the things that God had put in my heart. And one of the ways I did that, we were building out a building at that time. It was a 110,000 square foot building. And it used to be a warehouse, and we had to put walls in and plumbing and electrical and everything. And so it was just a shell. And what I did, I had my builder take duct tape and put where there were walls and doors and everything. And he did the entire build out with just duct tape on the floor. We didn't have the money to get it done. And after work, after everybody else had left, I would spend an hour to 2 hours every night just walking around through those hallways. And there was nothing there except duct tape on the floor. But I would never step over the duct tape. I would act like I was opening a door. I remember in the auditorium, it seated about 600 people. This is not the building we have now, but it seated about 600 people. And I remember putting 5-gallon buckets down and plywood on top of it. And I stood there like I was on a stage, and I preached entire sermons to people that weren't there. It was dark. You couldn't even see anything. But I began to use my imagination, and I just can't tell you, Gene, what that did to me, but it's just like those scriptures say, that's where you conceive things. And I became pregnant with those things. And that little clip you saw of Jesse Duplantis, he was there when we moved into our barn. Jesse was talking about that this was all in the realm of heaven, and it literally came out of me. everything that you see here now, we have about $200 million worth of buildings and property, and it was all inside of me at one time. And the thing that released it was God, yes. It was faith, yes. But it was even more specifically, it was imagination. And I have now taken that, and I employ this in just everything I do. I spend a lot of time fellowshipping with the Lord. Then when God shows me something, I start speaking it, but I spend time just imagining. And we've got an artist rendering that our architects have put together, and we have about $1 billion worth of buildings that we are in the process of building here at Caris Bible College, and we're going to do it all debt-free. Everything you see here is totally debt-free. And so I have television things up showing this reel and showing all of the things we're going to do, and you just see it constantly everywhere you turn, and it's all affecting imagination. It's a powerful force.
1: Why do you think we've had such a resistance in the Christian world to imagination?
0: I think a lot of it is because it can feed your pride,
1: right,
0: and your selfishness. In other words, you could say, well, I want to be the next Michael Jordan, and yet you're 5 foot tall, and you're just dreaming things that are feeding your ego. They don't come from God. Matter of fact, Gene, I've got a teaching entitled 10 Essentials of Godly Leadership. And without me going down that whole thing, all I teach really is that there's only one thing you have to do, and that's just maintain your relationship with God. And then out of that comes humility. Out of that comes character and integrity. Out of that comes hearing the voice of God. And then once you hear the voice of God, that gives you vision. So vision, which involves your imagination, is important. But if it doesn't come from God, it could actually be a fantasy on your part. It could be something that you're wanting to do to build your kingdom and promote yourself. And God resists the proud, gives grace to the humble. So it is dangerous. It's like if you give somebody a rifle, you know, it's powerful, but it's also dangerous.
1: Yeah.
0: Imagination is a powerful force, but if you use it for selfish things, it can really ruin you. And so I think Christians have seen that potential, and they kind of tamp it down because they're afraid that people are just going to start imagining whatever. But you have to, first of all, have a word from God and then use your imagination to see those things start coming to pass.
1: Well, that's so good. So what is it that Andrew Womack does to make sure he doesn't go there?
0: I stay in the Word of God constantly, and I personally believe, you know, you can't have a vibrant relationship with God without the Word of God. We wouldn't know how to spell Jesus if it wasn't for the Word.
1: That's good.
0: And Jesus is the living Word. So I spend a huge amount of time in the Word, and as I'm studying the Word, I don't just read it, I study it. I'm constantly communing with the Lord and saying, God, does this apply to me? How does this apply to me? What do you want me to learn? And I think if you approach God that way and have that kind of a relationship with Him, God will keep you on the right track.
1: Yeah.
0: I don't think that there is any formula that you can follow. It's not just the people that you associate with and your peers. Those things are all a part and an influence. But the most important thing is if you stay in the presence of God, I mean on a constant basis, if you start to get off track, God will tell you. And you would have to literally unplug from Him and quit having that intimate relationship with the Lord in order to harden yourself towards that. So I depend on my personal relationship with the Lord.
1: Amen.
0: To keep me headed in the right direction.
1: All right, so you said earlier, you've referred to the fact that your ministry, that you're the head of here, Andrew Womack Ministries, is debt-free. You don't do anything. You build it debt-free. You ever been tempted to go take out a loan?
0: Oh, I've been tempted, and my staff tries to get me to do it. You know, the guy who's my CEO, he's a great businessman, and he's made millions of dollars in real estate. And the way he does it, he'll borrow and buy something, fix it up, and then take out a loan and take the equity and go buy another piece. And he's got, I don't know, hundreds of pieces. And so he believes that there is good debt versus bad debt. And anyway, he came to me, and like, for instance, we're building dorms. And because the money hadn't come in as quickly as I wanted to, it started out being $6.9 million per dorm.
1: Wow.
0: And because I didn't take out a loan over the last 3 years, it's now gone up to about $11 million per dorm. That's how much the materials have increased. And he said, if you would have taken out a loan, you would have saved money over what you're doing right now. And I said, I understand what you're saying, but I'm not going to go in debt. And he is perfectly fine. And he says, you'll never hear from me again. And so he just cooperates with me, and he respects what I do, and I respect what he does. But we've just decided not to take out loans. And you know what? God will meet you where your faith is.
1: That's good. So good. All right. So I got just like 7 minutes. I want to forgive you a few minutes here to... I know you hear from God, Andrew. I know that it's obvious what God's done through the ministry there in the school. But for the people sitting at home tonight, maybe they didn't know any of this backstory and what you've been through and your family. It's been faith building, but they're looking at themselves right now and going, well, what do I do? You know, I've got this vision, but I don't even know if it's from God. I'm sick, I did this and that. Would you just minister to them for the next 5 minutes?
0: Let me just say, Gene, that, you know, if I would have been God, I wouldn't have chosen me. I am the least likely. I'm a college dropout. I was a total introvert, and I still stumble around today. And we've got people in our staff that we're trying to teach them some things, and they ask me, how do you do this? And I say, I don't have a clue. I said, I haven't strategically done any of these things. My key is that if you make yourself a surrendered vessel, God will use you. You don't have to be a silver vessel. You got to be surrendered. And the scriptures that changed my life is Romans 12, 1 and 2. These are the very first scriptures that God ever really just drilled into me. And that says, I beseech you, therefore, brethren, by the mercies of God, that you present your bodies a living sacrifice, holy, acceptable unto God. And the second verse says, don't be conformed to this world, but be transformed by the renewing of your mind, that you may prove what is the good, acceptable, and perfect will of God. So to me, that is a guarantee right there. If you make yourself a living sacrifice, which there's a lot involved in being a living sacrifice. You tend to keep crawling off the altar, and so you have to keep this current all the time. And if you do that, and then you renew your mind, which is through the Word of God, it says you will prove. And the word prove means to make manifest to the physical senses what is the good, acceptable, and perfect will of God. And so that's really what my whole life has been. I've just been seeking to be submitted to God. I'm renewing my mind through the Word of God, and I have a guarantee that that will make manifest my physical senses. I believe God's got a purpose for me and for every single person watching this, but you got to get it made manifest. You got to get to where you can understand it. And it says you will prove the good, acceptable, and perfect will of God. And that shows you that you don't just jump from where you are into the fulfillment of things. Like right now, Gene, we have to have over $8 million every single month just to pay my basic bills. I need a lot more than that in order to finish out all the things. So we're believing for more. But I have to have $8 million. And if the Lord would have put that responsibility on me back 58 years ago when he first gave me this vision, it would have crushed me. And so you have to start, and you get the good, and then the acceptable, and then the perfect will of God. So there's a growth process. You can't eat an elephant all at one time, but you can eat an elephant a bite at a time if you just keep after it. And it's the same thing. You can't go from 0 to 100 miles an hour in 1 second. If you do, it'll kill you. That's a crash. But you can accelerate and build up to it. And so if anybody watching this, Gene, is saying, man, I don't know for sure, or I'm not sure that what I'm thinking is God. How do you get there? You just keep being a living sacrifice. That's God's real will. And then as you renew your mind, you can't miss the good, acceptable, and perfect will of God. God has promised that it'll come to pass.
1: That's so good. So good. Andrew, thank you. Thank you for being on. Thank you for being a friend to me and Flashpoint and Terry. We so appreciate you and all your staff. Truly a pleasure. And thank you for putting us on 5 nights a week.
0: Well, thank you. I appreciate being on Flashpoint. And I hadn't heard about the ranch yet, and I hadn't heard about some of these things. So we need to catch up.
1: All right.
0: I'd like to hear about
1: it. I'm going to play this video right now, Andrew. I want you to listen. This is Dutch. What the river really came to life. I had Dutch retell the story. Watch.
2: Back in the late 90s, where the Lord literally, I went into a vision for 45 minutes, had a vision of the river of God with Jesus, where the river was cleansing. When I went under the water and shook my head afterward, the impurities flew off of me. When I accidentally swallowed some of the water, rather than choking, it just went through my system and purified me. And what I began to understand was, this river is healing. You can't drown in this river. You're just restored in this river. It was a picture for me, an experience for me to make real that everything lives where the river goes, Ezekiel 47. You know, one point, Gene, we were waist deep in this river.
1: Right.
2: And I said, Lord, you know, your river, that where you are, would have to be deep water. You know, why are we only waist deep? And he said, well, this is for the church to be renewed and refreshed and restored. The deep water is to take my salvation to the nations and to the lost. And instantly the water rose and we were whisked away to other nations and people were coming to Christ. And then God took me to places in the river. We went to different parts of the world and he began to have me pray for people. People would come to the bank of the river and want to know what was happening. And he would say, pray for this lady and heal her of cancer. And in the vision, I was thinking, I'm not going to pray for this lady with you standing here. You take care of it, Lord. You're the healer. And he said, no, no, no. She can't see me. She sees you. When I put my hand on her, when I did, the Lord put his hand in the middle of my back. And his power shot through me and healed her instantly. It was this demonstration of Ezekiel 47 that everything lives where the river goes. God is ready to shift the church into the next phase of what he's doing. This next great outpouring of Holy Spirit will be this deep river of God flowing to this nation and the nations of the earth, bringing salvation, deliverance, healing. You have a voice for that. Flashpoint has a voice for that. Those of us on the program, we have a voice for that. We must use that voice to hear what he's saying and announce it to the body of Christ. And I'm telling you, this event, I believe, is extremely important. I believe we're going to see signs, wonders, miracles, outpourings of the Spirit, not only there, but from there to the nation. This is very important, and I believe it's going to be very significant. Everywhere the river goes, the dead come to life.
1: I can't wait. Thank you, Andrew Womack, for being on the program.
0: Thank you.
1: I hope to see you soon. I want to come up there, lift my vision, take the limits off. I love it. Great program tonight. Thank you for watching. Thank you for being a part of Flashpoint. We'll see you next time right here. And maybe we'll see you at the ranch.

0: Don't forget the big rally birthday party coming up on Sunday, August the 30th. The rally itself is a two-hour event from 6 p.m. to 8 p.m. However, doors will be open at 5 p.m. for an hour of meet and greet, looking at the tables with certain informative things, even some samples from businesses which are supporters of Kingdom Keys Network. Get acquainted with people and look the things over. Have some coffee or tea or water or whatever else we have available. It's all going to be good. Also, there will be an opportunity to meet and greet and mingle after the rally at 8 p.m. So either come early or stay late or both. It's going to be a big night. And the rally itself from 6 p.m. to 8 p.m. is going to be so much fun. We're going to have a lot of things going on that you will be blessed by, like congregational singing of old-time gospel songs like we used to sing back 50 and 60 years ago. Also, testimonies, information. It will be a night that you will not soon forget. And I'm going to tell you this, even if you have to come 200 or 300 or 400 miles, the distance is worth the difference that will make in your life on the big rally night, Sunday, August the 30th.
1: 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Giving was taught by Jesus, and there is no higher authority for this method of financing than He. Jesus said, give, and He said that if you give, that it shall be given unto you running over. Expect that wherever you give to God ordained ministries. If you will believe God with us that all needs will be abundantly supplied and ask Him if He would want you to give in the special offering.
0: 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That's P.O. Box 8082, Amarillo, Texas 79114. Let's take a quick look at the weather across the Amarillo area today. High temperature, low 90s, 50% chance of rain. Tomorrow, sunny skies, high temperature, upper 90s.
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3: 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My name is Annette Capps, and I am so glad you have joined me today. And as you listen, I pray that the Word of God will come alive in you, and you will receive a fresh touch of the Holy Spirit in your life. I started thinking about regular adoption with people adopting children in Asia, or Russia or Africa. They hear about orphan children that need to be adopted. They can't have children of their own, or maybe they just want to do that. And so they sign up. They fill all the papers out. They get approval on paper, but they're still in the United States. They haven't made their way to that country, but there comes a day after that approval at some point when they get on an airplane and they fly and they actually pick up that child, and that child is now in their possession.
4: Wow. Yeah.
3: Now, see, this is what has happened. Jesus, we have been adopted by God through the what Jesus did. We have been adopted, and yet He has done all the legal work that needs to be done for us to be adopted. And so the first thing is we're born of the Spirit. But the second thing is that He comes physically to pick us up and take possession of us. And that's our body. That's not just our spirit. That's not just our spirit. He comes and He goes, oh, I'm going to come get your spirit. No, He's already got our spirit. He's coming to get our body. It's the redemption of our body. All right. What is our hope? As I was How much time have I got? I think I might be able to fit this in. As I was in Hebrews chapter 9, and I was reading, this is, by the way, this is really, this Weymouth New Testament is really, has a flow to be able to just read it, you know, without having to stop and go, what does that mean? You know, it has a real flow to it. So when it said he will appear a second time to make their salvation complete, I'm going on and I'm reading into chapter 10 because I didn't quit. And when I got over to 10 and I got to verse 23, it says, let us hold firmly to the unflinching avowal of our hope. Hope. Everybody say hope.
4: Hope.
3: For he is faithful who gave us the promises. And I thought, well, what is the hope? Is it the hope of salvation of our souls? No, that's not hope. Because he goes on and he says, hope that's seen is not hope anymore. The salvation of our souls is a reality.
4: Wow.
3: It's done. Done deal.
4: Woo.
3: So let us hold to our hope. What is our hope? Our hope is in the second appearing. Our hope is in the second coming when he comes the second time to get these bodies and to cause them to become like his glorious body.
4: Whoa.
3: That's our hope.
4: Yes.
3: That's our hope. Everything else is a settled fact. All right. So it says, hold fast to your hope, for he is faithful who gave us the promises. What is the promises? Well, the promise is he said, I'm going to come back.
4: Yeah.
3: I will come back to you. That angel said the same Jesus that ascended into heaven, he will come back in like manner. They testified that he is coming back.
4: Yeah.
3: So then I got on over into verse 35. And it says this, therefore, do not cast from your confident hope.
4: Yeah.
3: Do not cast away your confidence. Everybody remember that from the King James? Don't cast away your confidence. This says, do not cast from you your confident hope. What hope? The hope that we're saved and go to heaven? No, the hope for the redemption of our physical bodies. For it, it says, for it will receive a vast reward.
4: Yes.
3: It says you have need of endurance so that as a result of having done the will of God, you may receive the promised blessing. Everybody say promised blessing.
4: Promised blessing.
3: Everybody say hope.
4: Hope.
3: Okay. Now listen to what he says here. That you may receive the promised blessing. There is still but a short time, and then the coming one will come and will not delay. That's our hope. The coming one, Jesus,
4: yes,
3: will appear. He will come and he will not delay. I mean, this just follow. You just start pulling the string through these books of the New Testament, and it just follows one right after another. All right, let's talk about our hope, his return, and the redemption of our bodies. All of us, from time to time, have wrestled with sickness, disease, pain. You know, I've got news for you. If you've got a glorified body, if your body is redeemed, what happens when, let's talk about that. What happens when your body is redeemed? Your body redeems because we'll be transformed to be like Jesus. And you know what? Your glorified body is not subject to sickness or disease or pain. And I'm sure the other day when Robert stabbed that screwdriver through his hand, he wished he'd had a glorified body. Because I would imagine that caused a great deal of pain. But that doesn't happen if your body is redeemed. All right. Because of that, the physical body can cause you to groan, whether it's just I don't know if younger people don't understand this, but if you sat too long and you start to get up, it's like, I refuse to groan, okay? I just talk to my body and I make it move. But there is a groaning and a, something that's associated with an unredeemed physical body. Romans 8:23, the NLT version. And we believers also groan, even though we have the Holy Spirit within us as a foretaste of future glory. For we long for our bodies to be released from sin and suffering. We too wait with eager hope. Woo. Notice how that's connected? Eager, yeah. Eagerly await, eager hope, eager beavers. And when that gets translated in another language, they're not going to understand eager beavers, but good luck on that, translating that. Okay. Eager hope for the day when God will give us our full rights as his adopted children, including the new bodies he has promised us.
4: Woo! Thank you, Lord. Give me that.
3: Hallelujah. That's what it says. The new bodies he has promised us. And what it says, it's a full consummation of an adoption when you pick up the body. Now, when you're adopting a kid, you know, you don't call them a body, but it is a physical body. You may complete all the legal paperwork, but you don't actually have a consummation of the complete adoption until you pick up the body of the child and take them with you and they're in your possession. And that's what...
5: So good.
3: That's what Jesus is waiting on.
4: Glory to God.
3: I can't imagine the eagerness with which Jesus is sitting and waiting for that day to come when the Father says the hour and the day is now. Go get them. Mm-hmm. Go pick them up and bring them with you. Woo!
4: Wow.
3: All right. So what do the physical bodies, I mean, how do we know what those physical bodies are going to be like if they're immortal, not subject to death? Well, let's look at the life of Jesus. When he came back after he was raised from the dead, he had a resurrected body. What happened? Well, he was immortal, but he ate food. Did you know that?
5: Yes.
3: He said, do you have any meat? I'm sure they had fish, something to eat there. He ate with them. They touched him. They could feel him. He wasn't a ghost. He was physical, but he was immortal. Just as Adam was immortal. And Adam was not subject to sickness and disease. Other interesting things that happened with Jesus is that his spiritual resurrected body, the resurrected body that's going to be like our redeemed body, or I should say our redeemed body will be like his, just walk through this wall.
4: Wow.
3: Physicality didn't stop him. And he could go from one place to another. Not only on the earth, but he ascended into the heavens. And he will ascend back. Our redeemed, the redemption of our bodies will make us immune to sick. There will be no more sickness and disease. See, this is where people get it mixed up. They think of when we go to heaven, it's heaven that will make us immune to sickness and disease. No, it is the body made like unto his glorious body that makes us immune to sickness, disease, and pain.
4: Praise the Lord.
5: Amen.
3: That's why when you hear the testimonies of people who have died and gone to heaven and come back, the one thing that is always consistent is, I felt such peace, such joy, such light, so unburdened. Because this, you see, our born again spirit body is housed in this heavy, this heavy thing, but it's our tent that we get around with here on the earth. It's the means through which Jesus can flow through us to heal the sick and to get the gospel out.
4: Wow.
3: But it's a heaviness to us. Whereas the glorified body will not experience fatigue or pain, not subject to the weightiness of this world.
4: That's so good.
3: Hallelujah.
4: Hallelujah.
6: Yeah.
3: All right. So when do we get our new bodies?
4: Yeah.
3: How about today?
4: Today.
3: How about today? Philippians 3, verses 20 through 21, the Amplified says this, but we are different because of our citizenship in heaven. See, legally, we're already citizens of heaven, legally. And from there, we eagerly await, well, my goodness, there's that word again. We eagerly await the coming of the Savior, the Lord Jesus Christ. Well, I trust you have enjoyed our time together today at Caps Chapel. 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
9: Hello, and thank you for joining us today. 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
10: I raise a hallelujah in the presence of my enemies.
11: In John 15, verse 7 says, if you live in me and you abide vitally united to me, and my words remain in you and continue to live in your hearts. Now, that's quite a few ifs. And, of course, those are amplified ifs. And so all of those are if you do this, and if you do this, and if you do this, then. So what he's saying is, if you live and abide vitally united to me. So this is a relationship. He's talking about a relationship. And then my words remain in you. You know what his will is. You know what he has promised. You know what his word says. And then you continue. See, that's long term. That doesn't mean you just jump in once in a while and you qualify for this last phrase. You live it and continue. And if my words continue to live in your hearts. Have you all ever had a revelation of the Word of God and then a month or so later, it just totally escaped you and you no longer had a vital revelation of that truth? It has to be kept current, you know. That's why the Word of God is daily. Jesus says you don't live by bread alone. Now, we have been taught to pray, give us this day our daily bread. So we know that God expects us to have bread daily. And he says, Man shall not live by bread alone. That means daily you're going to get your bread, but you don't just live daily by that bread. You live by every word that proceeds out of the mouth of God. It's a continual thing, just like eating. Daily, you keep that word going into you. Keep that word going into you. If you, you know, in this whole chapter, it talks about being cut off from the vine. There are people that get cut off from the vine and they wither. But he's talking about this vital, keep that up there if you would please. This vital relationship. That's not, it's seven, please. That's a good one too, but. So if you live in me, you abide vitally united to me, and my words remain in you and continue to live in your heart, ask whatever you will, and it shall be done for you. Whose will is involved here? The one that asks. Boy, that's almost a blank check. Now, if Pastor says to Rod, I don't care what time it is, day or night, whatever you need, call, I will come. Wouldn't that be great? I mean, that's a blank check. It's like, whatever you need, I'll come and take care of you. Well, God has given us that blank check. If we do our part, then he will do what we ask him to do. So we can have faith in our God. Now, in Hebrews 11, and I want to look at verse 6. We usually talk about verse 1, but we're not going to talk about that tonight. Verse 6 says, but without faith, it is impossible to please and be satisfactory to him, to God. How many of you like to please God? Have you ever thought that pleasing God was not sinning? Well, that's a good thing to not do. Have you ever thought that it pleases God that you pray? Well, I'm sure you need to pray, and I'm sure God's glad when you pray. But how much do you pray that to please God? I mean, if you pray, what, an hour a day, does that please God? Or is it 2 hours a day that pleases God? Do you read your Bible 2 chapters a day, and does that please God? Or is it 3 chapters that pleases God? You know, we can get into the pleasing God business and try to please God through our works, and that doesn't please God at all. What pleases God, right here it says, is faith. You cannot please God unless you have faith. And you can't be satisfactory to him unless you have faith. And so then it says, for whoever would come to God must necessarily believe that God exists. That's the first step to pleasing God. You must believe that God exists. Well, I think if we took a vote here tonight that every one of you would say, yeah, I believe that God exists. There are some people in this world that do not believe that God exists. The Bible calls them fools. Because a fool has said in their heart, there is no God. But that's not us. We are not foolish. We do believe that God exists. So that's one of the first steps to faith is, yeah, God exists. Well, that's an easy one. At least it is for me. The next one is to believe that God exists and that he is a rewarder. Now we're getting into a little more of a relationship with Almighty God. If you believe, do you believe that he exists, and do you believe that he will reward you? You know, reward means to compensate, to give a gift or give something because of. God is a rewarder. He gives. I mean, you don't feel like you're rewarded if it's something bad. That's not a reward. So it's something that God gives to us that rewards us. And that's, so we must, if we're going to really have true faith, we've got to believe that he exists and believe that he's going to be good to us. He's going to give us something that we're asking for or that we need. And then the last part, though, is the prerequisite. He is the rewarder of those. So we're going to get a category of people that he rewards. He rewards those who earnestly, that means zealously. Let me see, I think I wrote down some definitions here. Zealously, fervently, marked by deep feeling or conviction, heartfelt, to earnestly and diligently seek him. Tell me the definition for diligently. Everybody but the front row. Can somebody tell me the meaning of the word diligent? See, I knew that's what he would say, which is what it is. A firm, steady effort to do what? Seek him. So let me tell you, not everybody is going to please God. And not everybody's going to have faith, because you must be a diligent seeker of him. Because the only way that you're going to be able to accomplish what God has placed here on this earth for you to do, or placed you on this earth to do, is by following him, listening to his voice. You know, in the very beginning,

kingdom of God throughout the whole earth, restore what the devil had torn down in the earth, and that was his plan. But you know that they got disconnected from God through sin. But Jesus came to reconnect us. But you know what I think is really sad? Is that there are Christians that never have connected with God. They don't connect with God on a regular basis. And this is the key to having real Bible faith, is to diligently seek God, to find out what his plan is here. His plan is here, and his plan is here. Early on in Pastor and I's marriage, I got to the place where I was desperate for something. I didn't know exactly what I was desperate for. But in my private time, I began to seek God. And I would cry out to God sometimes with so much that I could hardly breathe sometimes. I was so intense. And I was crying out to him. And one night I was crying out to him silently in bed. And I said, Lord, I want the closest experience I can have with you. And that was the night that Jesus came into my room and I was baptized in the Holy Spirit. You know what? I sought him diligently. He rewarded me. And I was baptized in the Spirit. And then, you know, we went on, Pastor, a year later, he started seeking God and he was baptized in the Spirit. And then we started seeking God for the plan for our life. And we sought him. And as we were seeking him, God began to give us just little tidbits. We were on the ranch, and one night we were getting ready to go to a full gospel businessmen's meeting at Spearman, Texas. And as I was getting ready, the Lord spoke to me and said, tonight you will hear something that will change your life. And I thought, oh my goodness, this is going to be a powerful meeting. Well, it wasn't. It was probably the most unpowerful meeting we had ever been to. And I didn't hear anything that was going to change our life. And then at the end, they had already dismissed the meeting. And then the president got up and said, by the way, I want to remind you men that there is a retreat at, do you know where that was at? Was it Lake Murray? Okay, yeah, around Ardmore. And the speaker is going to be Kenneth Copeland and Jerry Savelle. Well, immediately when I said that, I knew that my husband was going to go to that. Well, he did. He went to that. We didn't know who Kenneth Copeland was or Jerry Savelle. But when they got there, they began to impart faith into my husband. And he came home with kind of a burning on the inside of him. And boy, I was burning too. You know, we were both seeking God. But I still didn't know how that was going to change our life. So I waited, and just a few days later, Pastor said, oh, by the way, did you know that Kenneth Hagin has a school for ministers in Tulsa? And the minute he said that, I thought, we're going to go to that. We are going to go to that. We're supposed to go to that school. Because we'd been listening to Kenneth Hagin. He was on KGYN over Guymon. And we got it in Perryton where we were living on the ranch. And it was a 15-minute radio program. And I will never forget how he always ended it. He said, this is Kenneth E. Hagin, spelled H-A-G-I-N. So I knew Kenneth Hagin. I knew how to spell his name. And so when he said Kenneth Hagin, I said, yes, that's where we're supposed to go. But I didn't say anything to him. And finally, days passed, and finally, one day I said, God, if we're supposed to go to this Rhema that we found out about, you better speak to Charlie, because I'm not saying a thing to him. And that very afternoon, he came home, and he said, what do you think about us going to Rhema? I said, yeah, let's get ready, let's go. Well, it wasn't just that simple, but we did go. But when we got out, you know, we didn't know what to do. But see, God was leading us and he was rewarding us. The whole way he was rewarding us with information. He was guiding our life in the direction that it needed to go. Just here a little, there a little. But it

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1: 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This was Pastor Margaret Mendenhall with Victory Center Church of Guymon, Oklahoma. We'd like to thank you for listening and have a great day.
2: Today is Thursday, August 27th. Let's take a look at the weather. The high temperature in Amarillo yesterday was 92 degrees. Today, the high is forecast to be in the low 90s. Chance of rain, 50%. Overnight low tonight, mid to upper 60s. Tomorrow, sunny skies, high temperature, upper 90s. On Saturday, high temperature expected to reach 102.
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5: Here's the point I'm coming to. Why was some of these people tortured? Now, one of the ones that was tortured that it's referring to here was no doubt Samson. He was tortured, and he had the problems and was all of this suffering because of his disobedience to God. Isn't that right? Now, see, you have to look at these things. Sometimes we read that and people say, well, I just don't understand why God allowed those things to happen to those people. Well, if you read about Samson, you'll find out he disobeyed God. He got into sin, and he told God's secret, and it got him killed. And I'll tell you, we'll talk some more about people telling God's secrets, because Joseph told God's secret, and it likely got him killed. So you see, when you say, well, I don't understand why God allowed all that torture and all of that stuff, well, here's an example where Samson disobeyed God, was disobedient to God's will and purpose and his calling and anointing in life. So it caused him much torture, much trouble, even cost him his life. But yet, in all of that, God still used him. So you see, even though people do get messed up in life, God still uses people sometimes. So we have to be careful how we criticize. That doesn't mean that God is putting condonement on what they are doing. Certainly God didn't condone some of the things that Samson did. But you see, this is one of the reasons that he didn't pull through this thing. That wasn't God's will for Samson, for him to die the way he did before his time. But because of his sin, he got himself in that situation. And you see, you can take that, and from that you can think of people in your lifetime that had mighty miracles happen in their ministry. Just great healing campaigns, and then died of some sickness or disease. Now, that wasn't the will of God for that. You see, they missed it. And the reason I wanted to point this out to you is because there's so many people question it. Well, I just don't understand why the others of Hebrews 11. Well, now, there's one of the reasons right there, see, because Samson disobeyed God. He didn't walk in line with God. Now, if God will, with a temptation or a test or a trial or anything that comes our way, will make a way of escape, then either he didn't find it or he didn't take it after he found it. Now, we're going to have to look at that in the light of that. Of course, I understand, as I said before, that this was under the Old Covenant. There's some other things that are involved there concerning the Old Covenant that we have in the New Covenant that they did not have under the Old Covenant. So, as we look at these things, we can understand more clearly some things that happen. In fact, I think we ought to look at a passage of Scripture here in Ecclesiastes. Ecclesiastes 4, I want to read from verse 1 down through verse 3. Now Solomon said, I returned and considered all the oppression that was done under the sun, and behold, the tears of such as were oppressed, and they had no comforter. And on the side of their oppressor there was power. But they had no comforter. Now, you ought to mark that in your Bible. He said, I've considered this thing, and the oppressor had power, but those that are oppressed didn't have any power because they didn't have a comforter. Now, you realize what he's talking about here? They didn't have the Holy Spirit, which is our comforter and guide. See, under the old covenant, they didn't have a comforter, didn't have one called alongside to help. Now listen as he goes on and says, wherefore I praise the dead, which are already dead, more than the living, which are yet alive. Yea, better is he than both they which had not been, who hath not seen the evil work that is done under the sun. Now that's a little bit hard to understand there until you just get out and meditate it out. But here's essentially what he said. He said, I'll go you one better than that. He said, you're better off to never been born than to been born and died under this situation. He said, you'd really be better off dead than to live under this situation. Now, he's talking about under the old covenant here, because he said there was power on the side of the oppressor, but he said those that are oppressed didn't have any power because there was no comforter. There was not one called alongside to help. Now, this brings us to something that we need to consider about the people that suffered in the old covenant and those that were tortured, those that were sawn asunder. They had no comforter. Now, remember what the Bible says concerning the Holy Spirit, the comforter. When he, the Spirit of truth, is come, he will teach you all things. He will guide you into all truths. He will take of mine and show it unto you. So then, if God has made a way of escape, that we may be able to escape or to bear, to remain through any situation of life, then he says the Holy Spirit will take that and show it to you so you'll be able to escape. But they didn't have a comforter in the Old Testament. They couldn't come under this promise that we have, that the Spirit of truth will teach you and guide you into all truths. In fact, John went ahead and said that you have no need that any man teach you. For the Holy Spirit, see, the anointing abides within you. Now see, under the old covenant, the Holy Spirit came upon the prophet, the priest, and the king. But you see, that was the only people that had access or the Holy Spirit revealed himself to in those days. Just the prophet, the priest, and the king. Now, if you wasn't a prophet, a priest, or a king, then the Holy Spirit really didn't communicate with you. So from that, you can understand why that the people under the old covenant had such a hard time of it. And Solomon said, I've considered this thing. Now, remember, he's the wisest man that ever lived outside of Jesus. What the Bible says, at least one time he was that wise. By the time he married 700 wives, you know, you begin to wonder how wise he was. I better be careful with that. The ladies might get upset about it. But now what we're looking at here is the fact that Solomon said, you'd be better off dead than to be under this oppression. Because Satan has power. The devil, the enemy, he has power. And those that are oppressed doesn't have any power to resist him. Have you ever wondered why under the old covenant that, you know, if you hadn't noticed it, let me point it out to you, very little said about the devil and his power under the old covenant. There was not a whole lot they could do about it under the old covenant. If they stayed under the umbrella protection, which was the covenant that God made with them, the book of the law, and didn't break the law, then they had divine protection. But once they got out from under that umbrella of protection, then they were legal game to Satan. And there was no way that they could overcome him once they was out from under that. So you see, there was a curse of the law. And once they got under that curse, man, the curses came on them. And they had no power to get delivered from that. You see, there was no power under the law to be able to overcome these things. The law said, do thus and so. And if you didn't do thus and so, you had it. And most of them had it. And what I mean by had it, they had the curse. Because they were not redeemed from the curse of the law. But you see, under the new covenant, we're redeemed from the curse of the law. Thank God we wasn't redeemed from the blessing. But we were redeemed from the curse. See, some of these things could have been avoided if they'd have known what was coming. But they didn't have a comforter. They did not have the Holy Spirit. Now here you can understand then that if Solomon said, I've considered this whole thing and decided that you'd be better off dead than living under this situation. And see, God was not pleased with that situation. fact, we're going to get into that in the next session and talk about it, what God said about the thing. God looked it over and decided the same thing that Solomon decided. He said, this is a bad situation. We're going to change it. And thank God he did change it. Oh, I'm glad that he changed it. I'm glad that he changed it. Thank God. There is a comforter today. There is an intercessor today. See, they had no intercessor. See, it makes a difference when you've got an intercessor, somebody that can stand in the gap and make up the hedge. But that'll explain to you why the others of Hebrews 11 were sawn asunder, that they had all these trials of cruel mocking. Wasn't because it was God's will for that to happen to them. Now, I know there's a lot of people believe that, but it's just simply not true. It wasn't God's will. There was a way that it could have been avoided, some of the things, but now most of the reason, and it was pointed this out there in the Hebrews 11th chapter, it says some of them would not accept deliverance. In other words, they said what we're doing is so important until we could escape it, well, we're just not going to do it. We're going to go ahead and go through this thing. We'd give our lives. Some of them went beyond the call of duty. This is the thing I want to point out to you. Some of these people that were sawn asunder, some of these that died and gave their lives, became martyrs for the gospel, they did it not because they had to, but because they went beyond the call of duty. It was not required of them, maybe, some of the things that they did, but they did it. And we're going to come back in the next session and show you where the Apostle Paul went beyond the call of duty in some things. Not because he had to, but because he decided to do it. And it caused him some problems. Well, we're out of time again. And when we come back in the next session, we're going to deal with some things the Apostle Paul did and show you why Paul had some problems that he didn't necessarily have to have. It wasn't God's will for some of these things to happen. But Paul chose to go that route. See, you can choose to go beyond the call of duty. God will bless you if you do sometime, but sometimes it's not required.
6: God bless you. I do appreciate you joining us for the Concepts of Faith broadcast. 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The single CD for $8 plus $3 postage and handling, a total of $11. Now, in this, we talk about how to succeed when others have failed in the same project or the same thing. And that's by just doing what Jesus said to do. You know, the mother of Jesus preached one of the most powerful sermons in just five words or six at the marriage of Cana of Galilee. She said, whatsoever he saith unto you, do it. If you need a miracle from God, just read the red and do what he said. I mean, it's that simple. But here's some of the things that would be considered the sayings of Jesus. Whosoever shall say unto this mountain, be removed, be cast into the sea, shall not doubt in his heart, but shall believe that those things which he saith shall come to pass, he shall have. Now, what's he going to have? Whatsoever he prayeth? No. Whatsoever he hoped for? No. He's going to have whatsoever he saith. If it's based on the authority of the Word of God, he believes and doubts not in his heart. In other words, you have to call things that are not. Now, when you say to the mountain of financial adversity, you'll never hinder me again as long as I live. You hear me saying it? You are cast into the sea. You'll never hinder me again. I have overcome you. Somebody said, well, you're just lying. No, we're calling for what we don't have. This is a principle of the Bible. And it is calling things that are not. This is the way God taught Abraham faith. And if you will see what Jesus said and just read the sayings of Jesus and just do them, it'll change your life forever if you'll just do it. Hallelujah. That's offer number 7132. 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

0: Allison Welding at 202 North Buchanan in Amarillo is a supporter of the Kingdom Keys Network. They have been in business in Amarillo for more than 90 years, and they serve welding needs from small jobs to very large jobs within 70 miles of Amarillo. The phone number for Allison Welding is 806-373-0003. Thank you to Matt Hand and Allison Welding for partnering with us.
1: We want to welcome you this week to More Than Conquerors. 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
3: But do not think for a moment of time that just because you and I make heaven, we will not have to give an account for how we lived on this earth. We will indeed give an account for all of our deeds on this earth. The reason I emphasize it, I said it earlier, is because it's no longer preached, it's no longer taught, it's no longer even thought about. But it doesn't change what the Bible says. Your Bible says every one of us are going to step onto the scales of eternity, and God is going to weigh us and see how we handled the cargo he gave us in this life and see if it made a difference for eternity. And even though we make it to heaven, our works, not our sin, but our works are going to be placed on God's impeccable and eternal scales. Jesus talks about it. In Matthew 12, 36 and 37, no one, we never talk about this. You'd not even know by the way that all of us, I'm talking to we Christians, not condemning us. I'm talking to Billy Nickel. You'd never know this passage is there by the way we run our mouth. He said, but I say unto you that every idle word that men shall speak, they shall give an account thereof in the day of judgment. For by thy words thou shalt be justified, and by thy words thou shalt be condemned. That word idle in the Greek is a Greek word, argos, and it means insincere and false, and it means unprofitable. That alone in itself will be an embarrassment of all embarrassments. Have you ever been approached by somebody? You said something about them and you told your best friend, be sure and don't tell anyone else. And that's what they told their best friend. And it got back to you. Have you ever been approached by somebody who said, I just want to ask you, so and so told me you said this about me. And then suddenly you're going, you're trying to make it, and you are embarrassed. Imagine what it will be like when we stand before Almighty God, not with a crowd, but by ourselves. We stand before God, and he weighs our words that we spoke here while on earth. The words we spoke looking down on another believer. The words we spoke chastising in secret and condemning other people because they don't live up to our standards. Imagine how that will be when our words are weighed that we speak that are against the word of God, contrary to what God says. Imagine how it will be when God weighs our complaining and all of our unfounded accusations, even against God. He weighs them on the scales of eternity. I'm telling you, it will be. Don't tell me we're going to be high-fiving and elbowing each other and jostling around in glee. No, sir. It is going to be a tearful time. A tearful time. Of course, none of those works that are destroyed with the fire of God's judgment will be a part of our wedding dress. You see, God's not trying to make us feel uncomfortable. God's getting us ready to be clothed in fine linen, and that garbage can't be a part of the wedding dress. He doesn't want that in our linen, white, pure purer attire that we're going to wear, but it has to be addressed before we meet our spotless bridegroom. We read 1 Corinthians 3:13 and 2 Corinthians 5:10 a moment ago, but I want us to read Romans chapter 14, verses 10 through 13. Listen to what Paul says, and he's talking to believers. He said, so why do you condemn another believer? Why do you look down on another believer? I can't believe they drive that piece of junk. I can't believe they're not wearing the stylish clothes. Have you ever said it? Have I ever said it? We all have. And Paul says, remember, we will all stand before the judgment seat of Christ. He's not talking about the white throne judgment. That's for sinners only. But we'll stand before the judgment seat of Christ. For Scripture says, as surely as I live, says the Lord, every knee will bow or bend to me, and every tongue will declare allegiance to God. Yes, each of us will give a personal account to God. My. He said, yes, so let's stop condemning each other. Decide instead to live in such a way that you will not cause another believer to stumble or to fall. Paul is addressing Christians, not unbelievers, my friend. If I understand the context correctly, he is talking about the judgment seat of Christ. Again, not the white throne judgment. Not one Christian will be at the white throne judgment. Only the ungodly. But we will stand at the judgment seat of Christ, and we will give an account for all of our works. I only mentioned our words, but my goodness, everything else is going to be weighed on God's scale. I wonder how our excuses are going to hold up when we tell God Sunday was the only day I had to sleep in. That's why I treated it the way I did. I wonder how it will stand up when we try to tell God our words that we used here. I don't understand the Bible, so I just don't read it. I wonder how that is going to weigh on the scale of eternity. How we used our money, how we used our time, how we used our opportunities. I wonder how God is going to, what will it say to God? How will it be a work of gold, silver, and precious stones? Or will it be burned up in the fire when God examines how I use my finances? I could afford a cruise. I could afford a beautiful automobile. In fact, 3 or 4 of them maybe, or 5 or 6 of them sometimes. I could afford my house in the mountains or my house on the lake. I could afford all of that, but I just couldn't afford to give to the work of God. How do you think that's going to weigh on the scale of eternity? The opportunities we've had. Now, if you think I'm trying to make you feel guilty and condemned, you need to think again. I'm just telling us about something in the Bible that nobody preaches about, nobody talks about, and we need to know about it, ladies and gentlemen, because it is inseparably connected to the wedding of the Lamb and His bride. How is it that the judgment seat of God has somehow dropped through the cracks of our theology, and we no longer talk about standing as a believer before God and give an account for our words and our works? How is it? You need to hear this. I believe it's because we have put emphasis on the positive spiritual things that we want, that we believe will happen in heaven. And we've left out the things that we don't want to think about and talk about. One of the positive things I'm going to mention, you all have heard it. You may not even be a believer, but you've heard it if you've attended a funeral. And that is this. It's these words, and God shall wipe away all tears from their eyes. We use that verse like it's a piece of spandex. and stretch it over everything, and we make people believe that once you get to heaven, there will be no tears. But I want to bring your attention to the two times, only two times, that those words are used in the book of Revelation. I want you to see the context. I'm not going to have time to read them, but I want you to just notice. Donnell can put up the first part of Revelation chapter 7, verses 13 through 17. It is talking about the tribulation saints. They will have given their life for the testimony of the Lord Jesus Christ because they refused to take the mark of the beast. And when John said, "Who are these people?" the angel said, "These are they that have washed their robes in the blood of the Lamb. They have come out of the great tribulation." And he mentions how they have hungered and they have thirsted and how they have had hardship and difficulty. They missed the rapture. And the only way to heaven is for them to give their life. And he's talking about the things that they have endured while they were in the tribulation. And they finally, ultimately gave their life. And it is to that crowd of people that the first time John says, "And God shall wipe away all tears from their eyes," from the tribulation saints. The second time John uses this term is in Revelation chapter 21, verses 1 through 5. And I must hurry to share it with you. He said, "I saw a new heaven and a new earth. For the first heaven and the first earth were passed away, and there was no more sea. And I, John, saw the holy city, New Jerusalem, coming down from God out of heaven, prepared as a bride adorned for her husband. And I heard a great voice out of heaven saying, 'Behold, the tabernacle of God is with men, and he

0: wipe away all tears from their eyes. And there shall be no more death, neither sorrow nor crying, neither shall there be any more pain, for the former things are passed away. That's as far as I'm going to read, though there is more you can read in your outline. In this instance, when God says, I will wipe away all tears from their eyes, it applies to everybody. But I want you to notice the chronology of this. It is not at the first of Revelation. It is at the last of Revelation. It is after the following things have happened. The rapture has happened. The tribulation period has taken place. The judgment seat of Christ has been faced. The marriage of the Lamb, the second coming of Christ, the battle of Armageddon, the millennial reign of Christ on earth. The devil has been exiled to the lake of fire. The new heaven and the new earth and the new Jerusalem. All of that has taken place. And then John says, and now God will wipe away all tears from their eyes. Ladies and gentlemen, I believe the scripture strongly insinuates that there's going to be tears at the judgment seat of Christ. And I'm going to tell you why. It's in your Bible. Not the tears, but it all but says that. 1 Corinthians chapter 3, verses 13 through 15. We read it earlier, but I want to read it from the New Living Translation. Paul says, but on the judgment day, fire will reveal what kind of work each builder has done. The fire will show if a person's work has any value. If the work, read this aloud with me. If the work survives, that builder will receive a reward. Read it aloud. But if the work is burned up, the builder will what? Suffer great loss. Great loss. Then read aloud. The builder will be saved, but like somebody barely escaping through a wall of flames. We're not going to be high-fiving. We're not going to be laughing and joking with each other. Hey, did you hear about this or that? It's going to be a somber time. Now, please know that after the work, but we're going to watch our works that were unprofitable, our works that were vain, they're going to burn in front of our eyes as God Almighty looks on.
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2: Let's take a quick look at the weather across the Amarillo area today. High temperature, low 90s, 50% chance of rain. Tomorrow, sunny skies, high temperature, upper 90s.
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1: Hello and welcome to this Thursday edition of Stand in the Gap Today, and it's also a recurring feature on what I call health stewardship today. Now, when we look at the landscape of public health today, and we do regularly on this program, we are confronted with a fundamental, I'm going to say, crisis. And that is a breakdown of trust. The COVID lie we now know, and increasingly before Congress, testimony is put forth proving that it was a lie. But the COVID lie and the disaster that accompanied it, in one fell swoop, did more to expose the deception, the corruption, the lawlessness, and downright evil of perhaps any single event. And it continues. For decades, the American public were conditioned to believe that government health agencies, administrative bureaus, and regulatory bodies existed primarily to protect consumer well-being and to offer impartial, evidence-based guidance. Yet in recent years, what has been laid bare is that the deep entanglements between federal regulators, pharmaceutical interest, and institutional policy have collided. From shifting guidelines to fast-tracked approvals, standard government recommendations can no longer be accepted without rigorous independent examination. And that means taking personal responsibility for our health, for your health. It requires moving away from just blind compliance because somebody in government said it towards, I'm going to call it, informed stewardship. Now, if we cannot simply take official directives at face value, and we can't, then where do we turn? Seeking alternative health solutions, integrative medical insights, I'm going to call it, and time-tested modalities, approaches to how things are be done, is no longer just an optional lifestyle preference. It's a necessary component of defending our bodily, your bodily autonomy, and long-term well-being. And with that being established, joining me today to help us navigate these critical health matters is Dr. Lee Vliet. Dr. Lee is a preventative medicine specialist. She's been with me many times before. She's an active voice for patient rights and the president and CEO of the Truth for Health Foundation. And with that, Dr. Lee, welcome back to the program. It's sure good to have you back. Dr. Lee, are you still there? You have yourself on mute.
2: Thank you, Pastor Sam. It's always good to be back with you. Yes, I muted it so I wouldn't interrupt your intro.
1: Well, that's good. I'm glad you're there. So let's get right into it, because let me go right here as we lay out some foundational things before getting into the actual theme of today's program, ladies and gentlemen, is this: the truth about vitamins, supplements, and mRNA flu shots. Yeah, all of those I know are of interest to all of you. But Lee, let's go here. Dr. Lee, why has it become so hazardous for Americans to just blindly follow government health recommendations? And I'm going to say this, what mindset shift is required for individuals who want to properly steward their own health to take charge of their own medical choices?
2: Well, that's a two-part question. Number one, it's become extremely risky to trust what the public health officials tell us because they simply are not telling us the truth. They are lying about safety and effectiveness of new medications and injections called vaccines that they have approved. They're not disclosing fully about the ingredient changes or in adjuvants that are in them. So, unfortunately, people, I've watched this over my career. It's gotten worse and worse, and it has escalated in severity with the tyrannical launch of the experimental gene therapy COVID shots that the public was lied to about the lack of clinical studies, the lack of reporting of adverse effects and vaccine injuries. So I think in order for people to take care of their health, which is God-given and a biblical duty, the body is the temple of the Holy Spirit, which lives in us and through which we do God's work in this world. So for us to show proper stewardship, we have to engage our God-given brain to think through what are they not telling us, and we also have to be proactive to go to other resources, which is what I've been doing over my career, Pastor Sam. I've always spent over my career of 45 years in medicine, I have exposed where our clinical studies were limited. Early on, they didn't have women in the studies. Later on, they were covering up the fraudulent design and the flaws in the design of the Women's Health Initiative when they demonized hormones and said estrogen caused cancer when it didn't. And they, I mean, it's just been one thing after another over my whole career. And COVID was the most egregious example of that. And this new mRNA flu shot is a horrific example because they haven't even finished the clinical study. It won't be ready until 2030 on this accelerated approval guideline for the elderly, which is just shocking. And yet there was all this fanfare about, oh, the FDA has now approved the mRNA flu vaccine. And this, they are exaggerating the safety, they're exaggerating the effectiveness, and they are doing manipulative numbers with the statistics, which I outline in detail in the article that I wrote that's on our website, the one that you saw.
1: Yes, okay. Dr. Lee, hold that right there, because I want to get into something else. Ladies and gentlemen, we're going to go more into those subjects in the next segments, but let me come back and ask you this, because mainstream medical, the governmental, the institutionalized push, and increasingly what they call standardized care, one size fits all. Here's my question. And they do not like alternative medicine. They don't like other options. So here's my question. How does integrative and alternative medicine solutions, of which you are part, you're a pioneer and a leader, how does that offer a, I would say, safer or more effective path for personal health stewardship?
2: Well, it's very personalized because each patient is individually evaluated according to what is their medical history, what's their family history of risk factors for serious disease, what are the current symptoms, and then an individualized approach to laboratory studies is designed and imaging studies where needed, and then we go over that individually with each patient, and I show them where their deficiencies and problem areas are in terms of, let's say, like the patient I saw yesterday had a deficiency of iron, B12, vitamin D, and zinc. These are all critical for optimal health, and they played a role in her fatigue and her trouble sleeping.
1: Okay, and with that, Dr. Lee, just hold it there. So, ladies and gentlemen, when there's a proper pursuit of alternative integrative medicine, a person can, with the right physician, because not all of them understand it like Dr. Lee does today, actually can do a better job of tailor-making and addressing your health needs. So stay tuned. When we come back, we're going to go back to and speak about the mRNA technology on the flu shot company.
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5: 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So, what's the key to living a clean and holy life? Hello, I'm Sam Rohr with another Stand in the Gap Minute. In Isaiah 1:16, the prophet told his readers to make themselves clean. How? Well, they were told to cease to do evil, or literally to put evil away. Jesus confirmed this instruction when he said, "It's not what we put into our body that makes us clean, but what comes out of it." You see, hurtful words and actions, as an example, arise from an angry or bitter heart. So confess these sins and put them away. The answer is to fill our hearts with God's love through His Word and through deliberate obedience to His commands to strive for a holy life. Put away evil and put on Jesus Christ. 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
6: Kramer with Mission Network News. A gang leader known as Didi holds more than 50 people hostage in a mountain village outside the Haitian capital. The captives are a remnant of Sunday's violent gang attack that left at least 47 dead, including 22 victims who were executed in a church. Kate Michelle of Radio TV 4VEH, TWR's partner in Haiti, says the hours-long rampage sent shockwaves through the community. She describes four ways to pray for Haiti in the full story at our website. Then three hills in southern Lebanon have become more than a power struggle between Israel and Hezbollah. The hills rest near the Rum Fault. If Israel carries out its threat to bomb Hezbollah tunnel networks there, it could trigger destructive shockwaves. But there's more. Israel believes that dozens of Hezbollah fighters are in tunnels under the next hill. Nuna with Triumph for Mercy Lebanon asks us to pray that God reveals himself to them. Prayer points and more can be found at missionnews.org. Mission Network News, a service of One Way Ministries. I'm Ruth Kramer.
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1: Well, if you're just joining us, welcome aboard. We are now heading into our second segment today, having introduced the program. The title, the theme today is this, the truth about vitamins, supplements, and mRNA flu shots. All right, and we're going to talk about that now in this segment, flu shots, that is. And my guest today is returning guest, Dr. Lee Vliet. She's the president and the CEO of Truth for Health Foundation, and their website is truthforhealth.org. Now, a number of things about which we're going to be speaking in the program today, you will be able to find at that website of truthforhealth.org, and I'll give that again. Now, in this segment, again, as I said, we're going to turn our attention to the latest developments in, I'm going to call, seasonal vaccines. If you're at all aware, and if you've walked into a local Walmart, if you've walked into a lot of places like that, there'll be free shots all over. So many of you have already seen it. Maybe you've gotten something in the mail. Maybe you've had your own doctor tell you you need to get something. However, but here's a question we're going to deal with it. A lot's being done. A careful narrative has been established, and there's a push for a, not just a flu shot, but a newly approved one. And it's important that there is both transparency and truth needed. You know, I'm going to call as this highly politicized and corrupted sphere of modern medicine, which we just talked about in the last segment. Now, while the FDA's approval, Food and Drug Administration's, while their approval and analysis procedures have generally lessened, that's generally known, it's lessened. They've lowered the bar and becoming far more politicized than objective, truth-based, this forfeiting of their, I'm going to say, their ethical role of justice. Anyone in government has an ethical role to tell the truth, to be objective, to measure out justice, not to be ever bribed or corrupted. That's the nature of the way God designed government, but that's not the way it's happening. And so the patient first priority has shifted. And as a result, the testing process put in place to make sure that there's no doubt about whether or not something that's approved, a shot or whatever, is going to be helpful or potentially harmful, not just today, but maybe next week or maybe 5 years down the road. That's what's happening. And right now there's very insufficient, and as Dr. Lee said in the last segment, very short testing approvals for what is called gene-based platforms. That's the mRNA part of it. Well, one of the most recent and disturbing, because of who it affects, is the FDA approval of the new mRNA seasonal flu formulation, Flusiva. Dr. Lee, you've written about it in an article, which people can find is on your website at truthforhealth.org. Now, for decades, ladies and gentlemen, seasonal flu shots relied on, traditional activated or egg-based delivery methods. But today, public health authorities are moving towards sweeping integration of mRNA technology across routine immunizations, often, as Dr. Lee said, with minimal long-term safety data or public debate. And I'm going to just skip some of the other and get right into it and let you expand further upon this, Dr. Lee. And here's the question. What are the primary medical concerns surrounding, as you said, the fast-tracked approval of mRNA-based flu vaccines as compared to traditional, of which most people are aware, and our listeners today? And you might want to put in there as well, when you say gene-based and mRNA, what is primarily different about that, and perhaps unknown as well, when it comes to vaccines?
2: Well, there are several questions in there. Number one, what's primarily different is that these new mRNA injections are designed for the mRNA genetic material to be reverse transcribed into the DNA to direct your body DNA to continue to make the foreign proteins, which include, in COVID shot, for example, the spike protein, which is why people continue to make that after they stop getting the COVID shots. So that's one of the big differences. The other big difference is that these also have a lipid nanoparticle coating around the mRNA, which itself causes inflammatory and other reactions, vascular damage, immune reactions in the body. And that's been studied for years, but the public does not understand that it's not just the mRNA and spike protein, it's also these toxic lipid nanoparticles. So those are a couple of quick, big issues. I've done many, many programs in all

0: were standing in the way of Moderna's agenda, suddenly the same data that failed to be considered the first time was suddenly approved for rollout of this mRNA flu shot in those over 50 and an accelerated approval in those over 65. The accelerated approval, while it sounds like a good thing, is actually very detrimental to the older people over 65 because it means the highest risk group is getting pushed to get the shot with the least amount of data to show its safety and effectiveness. And what is happening is that that accelerated approval means the company doesn't have to provide anything more than this preliminary one clinical study in one flu season, and the rest of the study isn't due until 2030 for completion. So people are being told by their doctors, which is why I'm so angry at my profession, just acting like robots and telling everybody to take these new shots without any safety information. And then the other thing that made me just furious as a physician, they market the risk. What they say is that it's a high-risk flu situation, and yet influenza is a fairly treatable, easy-to-treat illness if you catch it early, and if you take some basic common-sense things we'll talk about. But in the marketing, they are saying, oh, this new vaccine is 27% more effective. But they are using statistical manipulation to come up with that number, and they're using something called relative vaccine efficiency. And what matters to the individual person, you, is the absolute risk reduction. Let me quickly tell your listeners what that means. If you do the proper calculations, your absolute risk reduction with this new experimental, no data, essentially, shot that you're being told to put in your body, the only risk reduction you're going to get is 0.8 percentage points. And I go through the math in the article on my website. So in other words, you're only getting a risk reduction in influenza of less than 1%. And you're being asked to take a new experimental product that has had in the one study they did a higher risk, much higher risk of common side effects, injection site pain, fatigue, muscle aches, headaches, and even more alarming increase in serious side effects that was six times higher than in the comparison group using standard flu shots. They didn't have a placebo arm. They just compared it with the standard flu shot. And these mRNA flu shots had six times more severe of the severe adverse reactions, and there were 23 deaths in this mRNA flu shot arm compared to less than half of that in the standard vaccine group. So I think people are being lied to about the effectiveness, lied to about the safety when the clinical trials aren't even due to be finished for four more years.
1: Okay, Dr. Lee, you've laid out a lot. We're down by the end. Let me just ask you a question. I've never had a flu shot. I think we're talking for Brian. You've never taken one. It sounds to me you haven't given anybody any reason to consider taking a new mRNA flu shot that changes your DNA forever and makes effects and causes who knows what, never been tested. Why would anybody, should anybody at all even consider taking an mRNA flu shot?
0: I think so. We have 11 FDA-approved standard flu vaccines. If someone has been getting flu shots and wants to continue getting flu shots, we have 11 approved traditional vaccines they can choose from. They don't need to take the risk of this new mRNA shot.
1: All right.
0: I really am concerned about that. And no, I haven't taken a flu shot because I didn't think it was needed.
1: All right, ladies and gentlemen, we're going to talk a little bit about that. Like, for instance, can you do anything to help you of an assessment? Not happening.

0: to even consider taking a shot, like a flu shot. That's where we're going to get into vitamins and supplements, why, how to take them, considerations about how to approach all of that. We're going to deal with them in the next 2 seconds. Stay with us.
1: According to the Word of God, knowing and memorizing Scripture not only renews our mind, as it says in Romans chapter 12, but it brings other blessings to the person who puts their trust in God. Comfort is one of them, God's comfort. According to King David, he needed God's comfort, and he found it. This week, let's memorize together this consoling verse. Psalm 23, verse 4. Yea, though I walk through the valley of the shadow of death, I will fear no evil, for thou art with me. Thy rod and thy staff, they comfort me. Again, Psalm 23, verse 4. Yea, though I walk through the valley of the shadow of death, I will fear no evil, for thou art with me. Thy rod and thy staff, they comfort me. Psalm chapter 23, verse 4. A verse to memorize from Stand in the Gap today.
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3: Have you accepted prior authorization and denials as a standard of care? A new study of 2025 data says health plans denied between 12 and 18% of standard prior authorization requests. The highest rates of denials came from plans in the Obamacare exchange. While denials are rarely appealed, nearly 70% of denials were overturned through appeal in Medicare Advantage, with 47% and 43% overturned in Medicaid and Obamacare, respectively. 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
0: GPS devices are convenient, but if they stop updating or the satellite goes down, you're stuck. And an old archaic road map might be the only way to get you home. Last year, I completed a new book entitled America's Roadmap to Renewal, The Answer to Past Prayers and Hope for the Future. In it, I outline 11 principles which, if followed, will bring or return liberty and God's blessing to any nation. Sadly, America's turned her back on God in pursuing lawlessness and immorality with abandon, going even beyond Sodom and Gomorrah, infecting the entire world. God's judgment's evident all around, and God's mercy's running out. But for those with eyes to see and a heart for truth, the way back and the way forward remains the same. America's Roadmap to Renewal's biblical and historical, reflecting the actual principles embraced by our founders. 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There's no other way back or forward. That's America's Roadmap to Renewal on Amazon or at standinthegapmedia.org.
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0: All right, well, welcome back. We're going to now shift gears from our focus in the last segment on the mRNA, what they call a novel or a new developed injection, and for flu. And I'm not going to go back and repeat that, but you can find far more information than what we were able to go over on my guest's website. Her name is Dr. Lee Vliet. She's the president and the founder, CEO of Truth for Health Foundation. And that article, among many others, can be had to be found at truthforhealth.org website. And if you just look for mRNA flu shot, you'll be able to find it. It's quite easy. And I would encourage you to do that for more information. Now, beyond that, there are things that can be done on a proactive or positive solution basis. And we talked a little bit in the first segment about it. And that's whether you call it alternative medicine or integrative medicine. It's a different approach, certainly different than what anybody in the federal government wants to talk about, or a pharmaceutical company will talk to you about, or anybody like that who's in business of taking a different direction. But a foundational element of taking charge of your health, my health, is essential. And it involves the proper use of high quality, because not all are high quality, but high quality nutritional supplements. We're going to talk about that here. However, and this is the point, and one of the reasons I wanted Dr. Lee on with me today is this. Simply taking a handful of vitamins every morning, which a lot of people do. I mean, I take vitamins. But just taking a handful of them all at one time, choking them down, and then say, well, I've done what I need, is not necessarily a good thing. It may not give you at all what you're intending. So Dr. Lee has a guide. It's a guide to supplement smart, she calls it. You will find it on that website at truthforhealth.org. And some of that information we are going to consider. And so, Dr. Lee, let's go right into this. Most people listening to me right now, no doubt, take some vitamins. They take some supplements. You may want to define it briefly. What's the difference, if there is any? And why is timing? Here's a key one. Why is the timing of taking these things, daily supplements, so critical? Which essential minerals, for instance, must be spaced apart from one from another in order to to allow for absorption, because who cares if you take something, you swallow it, and your body doesn't absorb it. So speak a little bit to that, please.
5: Absolutely. It's Pastor Sam, thank you. The timing is really critical, because there are certain vitamins, minerals, in particular iron and calcium, are two big examples that interfere with certain medicines, in particular thyroid. In addition to that, there are certain vitamins, minerals, and vitamin D, which is technically a hormone, not a vitamin, that are important to take at certain times of the day with food, with some fat in the diet, that can help the fat-soluble vitamins be absorbed. And then others are sensitive to whether or not you have enough gastric acid to absorb them. So if you take proton pump inhibitors, you can't take certain minerals around that, because then thyroid and minerals don't get absorbed well when you lower the stomach acid on proton pump inhibitors. So there are a lot of actual medication interactions and interactions between the various vitamins that play a role in how well they work. And that I always start with my patients in checking not only their history of symptoms and what they're experiencing. I look at past labs. I also get current labs, because I want to know if they have some deficiencies that need to be addressed. That's going to determine some of the timing of what they, and the design of what they need to take. And my work is really integrative medicine, not alternative, because I practice good, I'm grounded in traditional Western medicine. I use good research in the reputable scientific research, not the government-sponsored narrative research. And I've always integrated diet, exercise, our faith, our vitamins, our minerals, meditation, prayer, body work, all of these things. To me, that's integrative. It's not one or the other. It's not an alternative. So looking at the lab test, here's a great example. Women are often told, well, you're past menopause. You don't need iron. They never look at the woman's iron stores. And most women arrive at menopause. I've checked ferritin my whole career. And most women arrive at menopause very low in their iron stores, because they've been losing iron over their years of menstruation. Monthly blood loss, you lose a lot of iron. And if you're not eating meat, you don't replace it. So I always start with that, because one of the most important things that affects what else you take and when you take it is whether you need to take iron or not. If you do, that affects the timing of a lot of other things. If you're on thyroid medicine, that affects when you take a lot of other things. Thyroid, for example, needs to be separated by at least 4 hours from any iron supplement, calcium supplements in particular. And if you take calcium and magnesium in a combination tablet, you preferentially absorb calcium. You don't get enough magnesium. And then you have more constipation, more calcium deposits in the soft tissue. And so consequently, I always insist that my patients, if they take calcium supplements, which for the most part I don't any longer recommend because I encourage people to get it from real food. Even if you're lactose intolerant, you can normally do quite well with fermented goat's milk kefir where the lactose is no longer a problem, or yogurt. And you get lots of good calcium in dairy products, particularly aged or fermented ones that have less sugar, lactose. So you've got a lot of options.
0: Okay, let me ask you this, Dr. Lee. For instance, all right, you're talking about timing, whether it be first thing in the morning, empty stomach, maybe, middle of the day, perhaps away from a prescription drug as an example. Here's a question. A lot of people would say, all right, well, that makes sense. That makes sense to me, but how do I find this out? How do I know and intuitively or whatever know what's a fat-soluble vitamin or compared to, you know, about zinc and about this and about the other things? You talked about blood work, but talk to me about that. What role does blood work involve in meaning they got to find a physician who's going to be able to do that? Speak to that just briefly. Only about 3 minutes left. Speak to that a little bit briefly. And can, if they go to your website in the article you wrote on this, can they find specific help in reading over that and comparing against what they're doing?
5: I want to clarify something. People do not have to have a physician order these vitamin levels. You can go online to Quest Diagnostics, patient, select a test, cash pay. You can order their vitamin profile. You can order it yourself. You can take my article and look at where I give you the guidelines on what some of the optimal levels are, not just the lab reference range. LabCorp has a patient self-order option. So people can get very proactive with this. Take the ball in your own hands. You go online and order your own vitamin profile. You get the order, you go to the lab, you have them draw the blood, you get the report. Then you discuss it with your doctor. If your doctor's refusing to order these, I think that's negligent medical care. That's my opinion. I've always ordered them. I think it's important that we do that and give people the information they need to make decisions. So that's number one. Number two, in my guide to Supplement Smarts, the importance of timing, which is on my website. It's free. I don't have a paywall. And you can go on, print that article, and write down what you're taking. Look at all of the guidelines I give you step by step. This is when you can take zinc. This is when you can take your magnesium. Magnesium, vitamin B, vitamin D are great to take at bedtime because they are involved in the sleep pathways. They're going to improve your sleep regulation. So if you are taking a B complex, taking it at night along with magnesium, and then magnesium at night also helps your bowels work better in the morning, and take it away from the calcium. So I have all of these specific steps in this article so that you can sit down. If you're not getting these answers from your own healthcare professionals, and a lot of them just don't know it, they are not interested in studying it, and they don't take time to go over it, you need to be the proactive one. Remember, the Bible tells us, be transformed by the renewing of your mind. So we need to use our brain that God gave us to take charge of our health.
0: All right, and that's excellent. I think that's probably very helpful, matter of fact, to people who are listening. Just the idea that you could go to the Quest site that you talked about and on your own pay cash. And we talk about that on this program a lot, about the value of paying cash for health services and actually getting blood work done and then taking that, ladies and gentlemen, to your physician. My own personal physician that I've had on the program a number of times, we talked about the last time, of having an informed patient is a big help to a good physician. It's not competition. And so, anyways, excellent, Dr. Lee. When we come back, ladies and gentlemen, we're going to talk about taking this information and building what I'm calling a daily health routine. In Deuteronomy chapter 6, God told the fathers, diligently teach your children the ways of God. BJU Press K-12 textbooks are designed to help parents do just that. Whether you teach your children at home, online, or in Christian school, make sure they're getting an integrated biblical worldview instruction. In our nation's early days, Pennsylvania's William Penn understood God's requirement for freedom and national blessing, and he emphasized the necessity of parents and government leaders providing for a virtuous or godly education of the youth. Sadly, our children in government schools today are being taught historical falsehoods, immorality, and evolution. 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
6: 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I'm president and co-founder of Citizens Council for Health Freedom. 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
8: Christians to pay for transgender surgeries? This is Ken Ham, author, speaker, and blogger on science and the Bible. A few years ago, a group of professing Christians were raising money to pay for transgender surgeries as a way to make amends for hurt the church had supposedly caused transgender people. The campaign told people to put your tithe money where your beliefs are. Now this group is ignoring truth. You see, God's word tells us he created male and female. God is our creator, and he has defined us as male or female. Some people who struggle with this issue look to surgery for freedom and peace. But that won't fix their biggest problem. They, like everyone, are sinners separated from God. And it's the gospel that fixes our biggest problem.
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0: A clean life, biblically, doesn't begin with trendy clothing or stylish haircuts, but a clean heart. So what's the key to living a clean and holy life? Hello, I'm Sam Rohr with another Stand in the Gap Minute. In Isaiah 1:16, the prophet told his readers to make themselves clean. How? Well, they were told to cease to do evil, or literally to put evil away. Jesus confirmed this instruction when he said, "It's not what we put into our body that makes us clean, but what comes out of it." You see, hurtful words and actions, as an example, arise from an angry or bitter heart. So confess these sins and put them away. The answer is to fill our hearts with God's love through his word and through deliberate obedience to his commands to strive for a holy life. Put away evil and put on Jesus Christ. Discover more at AmericanPastorsNetwork.net.
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0: All right, well, we're about to go into our final segment, and before I do, which I said we're going to hear, I'm going to talk to Dr. Lee Vliet, my guest again today, to help us, help you build out the concept of what we could call a daily health routine, because getting into a routine is important for all of us. And then some actionable takeaways. We've talked about some big things today, mRNA vaccines as example, flu shots specifically, which is everybody's being pressured right now. So you need to know about what to do on that. We talked about that segment too. The beginning of the program, we talked generally about why it's so critical you don't just accept without thinking. I mean, nothing should be, we shouldn't do anything without thinking. But you get my point. But just because somebody in the government, federal government, or the national health, or anybody that's down there, FDA, not just to say, well, here comes their recommendation, it's got to be true. No. We learned from COVID. If nothing else, no, compromise, bribery, other issues are well standing in the way of truth. So you've got to think for yourselves. I mean, we're commanded biblically to do that, but we see now more evidence of that. So we talked about that. And then the last segment about the use of supplements and the importance of understanding the timing and which are taken in combination with others and all of that. Now, both the flu shot piece and the supplements, you can find the articles in their entirety where Dr. Lee puts in background information in addition to the specifics. You can find on her website at truthforhealth.org. So you just look for the supplements, you can see that, or flu shot, you can query that, and you will find what we're talking about. And I would encourage you to go that direction. Now, let's go into this, Dr. Lee, because true health stewardship, you talk about that, I talk about it as well as people who fear God, we understand stewardship. That's why God's given us a brain. We need to use it. We pray for wisdom. We're supposed to pray for wisdom if we need it, and we do. We all need it. But that's built on knowledge. But then you got to act on that knowledge, followed by consistency, intentionality, making choices. But by structuring a simple morning, dinner, and a bedtime routine, for example, for, I'm going to say, targeted nutritional support, you can strengthen your body's natural defense systems without relying on continuous medical interventions or annual injections like flus, as an example. So, you talk a lot about constructing a daily wellness schedule, maintaining natural immune strength, and exercising personal responsibility, all of those things. So, based on that, let's get right now. How can our listeners actually structure a straightforward daily schedule from morning to bedtime, a routine that is not burdensome, but reasonable, that optimizes vitamin and mineral intake for maximum immune support? How can you do that?
5: Well, first of all, there is no one set schedule that works for everyone, because it has to do with what medicines you take and what your needs are. So in the article that I outlined, I walk you through how to address those questions for you as an individual and how to get started. I also have in the flu shot article, I have a list of, at the end, I have a list of action steps. If you prefer not to take a flu shot, and certainly I urge you not to start going down the road of this experimental mRNA flu shot that has more side effects and more risk, then I have a section called My Recommendations to Boost Your Immune System and Help Prevent Influenza Infection. And I have 16 steps you can print out and put on your refrigerator and use that as we go into flu season and follow those suggestions. Secondly, in the article on the supplement guide, I have a chart that shows you what I call my resilience formula. I've put this together over many years, lots of research, lots of work with lots of patients. And the core vitamins that address all six classes of damage, inflammatory damage from COVID, viral illness, COVID shots, any of the other problems, the chronic damage from diabetes and metabolic syndrome and all of the chronic health conditions. The six classes of damage are inflammation, vascular damage, immune dysfunction, oxidative stress, intercellular ion flow, and endocrine disruption. And I have a list of 10 major vitamins that are critical that address all six classes of damage. A good multivitamin, vitamin C with bioflavonoids, vitamin D3, vitamin E, K2, magnesium, mitochondrial ergothionine, which is a mitochondrial booster, N-acetylcysteine, a probiotic, and zinc. That's your core. And then you get the lab test and you check what deficiencies you may have on top of that, and then add to that. And it's a very systematic approach. There doesn't have to be a lot of guesswork and a lot of buying bottles of things that you don't know whether you need, or just throwing things together because somebody said, take this. I mean, I had a patient yesterday, a new patient. I had her blood level of vitamin D, which was 34, which is way too low. It's increased risk of infections, increased risk of bone loss, depression, fatigue, all the things that vitamin D benefits. And the studies consistently over many years have shown that level should be up in the optimal range of 70 to 80 on the scale. The person's physician assistant, not a doctor, but her physician assistant, someone with 2 years of training, said, oh, well, you can't take 4,000 at one time. That's too much. Never looked at the lab, never looked at the symptoms the person was having. And so I said to the person, I'm looking at your blood level. I'm looking at what you're telling me. I'm telling you what the data shows about how vitamin D plays a role in that. It's not the dose that's important. It's what your blood level is and how your body is absorbing it and whether it can use it. So everything needs, you've got to use the thinking to protect your health. You can't just follow what these automaton robots in the healthcare system these days are telling you, well, the guidelines say you should do this, or the guidelines say that dose is too much. There are people that get 10,000 units of vitamin D going out in the sun for an hour at midday if you have your skin exposed. So to take 4,000 units as a supplement is not too big a dose unless you have a toxic blood level, but you got to do the blood level to find out. So, Pastor Sam, I really want to encourage people. All you have to do is go to our website, click on the button on the homepage that says Dr. Valete's Health Tips, and scroll back through all these different topics. I do a new one every single week. They're free for the public as part of our public charity service. I volunteer my time to do it. And I do the research myself. I'm writing them myself. I'm not using AI to write the article. I'm using God's given brain and the abilities he's given me to share it with others to help you combat the false narratives that are wrecking your health.
0: And with that, Dr. Lee, we're out of time, and your organization is appropriately named truthforhealth.org. Ladies and gentlemen, you can remember that. So go there, look at the things of which we talked today, and we all, I encourage us all, pray for wisdom. James, the book of James says, if you're going to be lacking wisdom, pray for it. Pray for wisdom. Pray for discernment. God's given us an ability to think, use knowledge, truth-based knowledge, and then you go from there, and then you put the results in God's hands. Thanks for being with us today. God bless you all.
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10: Today is Thursday, August 27th. Let's take a look at the weather. The high temperature in Amarillo yesterday was 92 degrees. Today, the high is forecast to be in the low 90s. Chance of rain, 50%. Overnight low tonight, mid to upper 60s. Tomorrow, sunny skies, high temperature, upper 90s. On Saturday, high temperature expected to reach 102. 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
13: You can still find something to say I'm sorry for. You know what? I'm sorry you feel that way. I really want to hear from you what you believe about this, because I want to be a better person and I actually want our relationship to work. That goes against the grain of saying, you need to clean it up. You need to fix it. Because when we do that, that's actually just moving them away from us as opposed to moving them toward us in a safe manner. Mm. And we want to be that safe parent. So you can be safe by being authentic.
14: Well, that's Jim Burns, and he shared last time here about navigating the joyful, sometimes heart-wrenching role of parenting adult children. Thanks for being with us here on Focus on the Family with Jim Daly. I'm John Fuller.
15: You know, John, more and more parents are facing a reality that they never expected, and that is their adult son or daughter is questioning or maybe even walking away from the Christian faith that they were raised in, and it becomes such a disappointing burden for the parents. Like, what did we do wrong? How did we not communicate effectively? If we did our job right, I'm sure the Lord would have done his job right. So where is the breakdown? And you know what? It often is right there in this little thing called free will. Like, you know, God was a parent, Adam and Eve. And look what his kids did. Mm-hmm. And we're all, you know, part of that connection of a sin-filled world. So the point is, we can do everything well. We're never going to do it perfectly. But kids have their choices. Teens make choices. Adults, our children in their 20s, make choices that we might see as harmful, but they don't see it the way we see it. Today, we want to continue the discussion with Jim Burns. And if you missed last time, get the app so you can download it and get access to all the programs, but especially the discussion yesterday. Mm-hmm. So you can catch up, or you can go to the website and do that from the focusonthefamily.com website. All in all, we're here to help you. We've got counselors, we got so much help, and we want to continue this discussion for parents of adult children.
14: And Jim Burns is the founder of Homeward, a ministry that has been equipping parents for a long, long time. He's really got an authentic...
15: I think he's saying you're old, Jim. I don't know. I am old.
14: You've got an authenticity and an approachability to you that I think just really connects with people. And Jim has captured his thoughts about this topic in a terrific book, When Your Adult Child Strays, Trading Heartache for Hope. And we'll encourage you to get a copy of that from us.
15: Jim, welcome back.
13: Great to be back with you all.
15: Continuing the chat. And it was so good. You know, many of us are living in this, and it's become one of the dominant questions that we receive online or through phone calls here to the counseling team. My 20-something is doing this and fill in the blank. And it's all over the board. It's sexual issues. It's decisions to live together. Mm-hmm. And, you know, parents, to that opening I mentioned, we wear that pretty roughly because what did we do wrong? Right. What happened here? Respond to that.
13: Well, we played the shoulda game. We should have done this. We should have done that. And I know Kathy and I did that. Our kids bumped in college. They didn't take the major step that we even talk about in this, you know, particular book we're talking on today. But when they did it, we took the blame as if only we would have done something differently. And I think too many parents do that. I think too many parents play that I should have done this, when we're not in control. And that's where we have to relinquish our kids to God. And that's a hard thing to do.
15: If you were to describe the parents' prototype that you see are most successful, what do those parents look like? What are their attitudes? You've seen these over the years, these parents that now have 20, 30-something kids, and they're generally healthy. What are the attributes of those parents that you've seen?
13: I actually don't think they know they've done this, but this is what they've done. In those first 2 years, they've kind of catered to them, and they've just loved on their kids, and then they controlled them for protection till about 10. Then they moved to coaching where, you know, coaches are still in charge, but they started to let the kids make some decisions. They became consultants from 15 to 18. And in consulting, most of those day-to-day decisions were done by the kids, and they embraced that. You know how many weeks that is? 936 weeks from the time they're born till the time they, you know, become an adult.
15: That sounds so finite. 936 weeks. Yeah,
13: That's it, right. But these were ones who prepared. The ones who didn't prepare for this, they were still in control. They were telling their kid what to wear at 18. But the point that I'm saying here is that it's those parents that allowed, and then they bought into the fact that their kids were now adults, even though they didn't act like adults and they didn't always make good adult decisions, but they were going to treat them. They had moved from a parent-child relationship to a parent-adult child, and that's a big difference.
15: But listen, a lot of young people in their 20s, especially right now, are re-examining what they believe. So often, you know, we've had conversations with experts talking about deconstructing the Christian faith. Right. So they get it down and they disavow it because they deconstruct it. Right. And then there's others that are actually in the process of making the faith their own.
13: Yeah.
15: Parents need to allow that. John Lennox, the great mathematician at Oxford, now retired, but a tremendous thinker. He said, the best thing that my mother and father did for me was to allow me to read books. And this is like at 13, 14. Karl Marx. They said, no, read it. You need to know about it.
13: Yeah.
15: Not to be intimidated by it. But, you know, John Lennox is a brilliant man. He became, you know, the head of mathematics at Oxford. But he said his parents willingly and wanted him to be familiar with things. And then they would challenge it at the dinner table. Now, tell me what you learned about communism. You know, those kinds of thoughts. Speak to that.
13: Okay. What I love about him is that he did that when the kids were still in the home. Mm-hmm. So what we do is we sometimes don't do it that way. We won't let them have a doubt. We won't let them have a struggle or share a struggle, or we won't let them read a book that goes against something. And then they get away to college or they go into the workforce or whatever. They're killed because they've never even heard this stuff. So I think the best thing we can do is teach them to become critical thinkers at even a young age. And I'm saying, you know, my little 10-year-old grandson, you know, I'm beginning the process as grandpa to help him think critically about something. And what I'll do on that is he'll tell me something that the kids are doing at school. And I go, what do you think about that? Now, I'm, you know, at this point, I haven't read, you know, communist books to him. But I think I'm a lot safer to have him read some of that stuff under my wings than, you know, what he's going to get when he goes away to school.
15: And of course, his example is just that what he perceived out of that is that my father didn't fear those things in his faith.
13: Yeah.
15: That's a great thing to communicate.
13: It's a great thing. And with our faith, we shouldn't fear a lot of the stuff. We're so fearful. Our God is bigger than any of this stuff.
15: Yeah, that's so true. You have a story about Christy, your daughter, which illustrates this difference between rejecting faith and forming an independent faith. So what was her story?
13: Her senior year, she wrote a column, and the column in the school newspaper said, I had to disown my parents' faith to own my own faith. And I'll tell you, I still get chills thinking about that because I was like, oh my gosh, Christy's going to blow it and she's going to do all this stuff. It was the best thing. She deconstructed in a positive way. Too much of her faith was really the faith of mom and dad.
15: Mm-hmm.
13: And again, we did Bible studies at home and we prayed together and we did all these kind of things. So in a sense, she had to kind of disown us in the faith department to own her own. Now, guess what? We go to the same church. The fruit doesn't fall far from the tree, but she does have a faith that's her own now, and it's a strong faith. And she, the things she reads are a little different than the things I read.
15: And even in that description, what we're saying is don't yank the chain so quickly. Don't be fearful to allow them to wonder about the world around them.
13: Yeah. Well, when you look at faith formation, Jim, one of the aspects of growing in faith formation is that you can actually live in a world that you don't understand everything about it. I mean, I always will laugh and just say, well, I don't know. I'll have to ask God when I get to heaven because I have no idea. That's actually a stronger thing than, you know, buttoning it down for our kids. So we found that with Christy going through this time of searching, that, yeah, it was deconstruction. That's when deconstruction can be good.
15: As a parent of adult children, one of the things we, well, the whole journey, they know you better than anybody. Your spouse knows you best, right. Then your kids are going to know you.
13: Right.
15: And I think in that context, how do we live up to the reality that we're not perfect,
13: yeah,
15: and we're going to try hard. We're going to try to live a Christian right. faith very well, right. but we're going to blow it. I'm going to say yeah. things that you're scratching your head to my son or my daughter.
13: Right.
15: Speak to the healthy nature of that,
13: yeah. no, it's
15: because we're all sinners.
13: Right.
15: Full of sin, and we're saved by grace.
13: Right. Well, I think it's a very healthy thing, and I actually write and talk a lot about it with people, with parents of adults, is that sometimes we have to embrace, I'm sorry. You know, to say, you know what, that was all about me, and that wasn't about you, and I got stuff going on at work, or, you know, your mom and I are feeling some pressure here. And so I blew it. I was out of line on that conversation, or I did this, or I did that. I think sometimes we just have to admit our sinfulness. I mean, you can say, I'm a sinner and I'm saved by grace, sure. But sometimes we just have to simply say to them, I'm sorry, and lead with the I'm sorry.
15: And be sincere.
13: Be sincere. And again, you can't lead, let's say you're in estrangement and they're saying it's all about you. Well, and you don't think it is. You think it's kind of about them too. You can still find something to say, I'm sorry for it. You know what? I'm sorry you feel that way. I really want to hear from you what you you know, believe about this, because I want to be a better person and I actually want our relationship to work. That goes against the grain of saying, you need to clean it up. You need to fix it. Because when we do that, that's actually just moving them away from us as opposed to moving them toward us in a safe manner.
15: Mm.
13: And we want to be that safe parent.
15: So
13: you can
15: true.
13: Be safe by being authentic.
15: Yeah.
13: Mm.
14: Jim Burns is our guest today on Focus on the Family with Jim Daly, and we're talking about one of the most requested topics that we have here at Focus on the Family. When Your Adult Child Strays is the name of Jim's book, Trading Heartache for Hope. 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It's a phone call away, 800, the letter A and the word family. 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And Jim, as we do this kind of work with their adult kids, sometimes they make decisions that upset one parent,
13: yeah,
14: but not necessarily the
13: right.
14: other.
13: Right.
14: And so there have been frictions in some marriages I know regarding adult kids of ours. And so how do we navigate that? How do we stay on the same team? Because it's really
15: that's
14: critical
15: good.
14: That we don't let that child get in the way of
13: yeah.
14: our relationship.
13: Well, first of all, you're going to have to accept, because this is just parenting 101, that we're not going to agree on everything. I think when they get older and we don't agree, it's harder.
15: Mm-hmm.
13: You know, I would say most of Kathy's and my strongest, intense discussions, how's that for not saying argument?
15: Same terminology.
13: Right.
14: We're all identical.
13: But I would say it's over our kids still.
15: Yeah.
13: And Kathy and I do have a different way. I have this book on doing life with your adult children, and the second approach is unsolicited advice is taken as criticism. And Kathy will sometimes say, you need to work on principle number two right now, because I'm giving advice and it sounds like criticism, right? So that's where I think as a couple we have to, what do we agree on? I mean, for Kathy and I, we probably agree on 85%, but it's that 15% that drives us nuts. There are times when I just have to say, you know what, I'm going to let Kathy do her thing a little different than I'm going to do. There's times when she has to say that to me. But if people can't get, you know, on the same page, then that's where I think we need a moderator. And I think we come in and, you know, there's great Christian coaches out there. There's some great Christian counseling. And I actually think that this is a stage that it's very few of us can get through without the help of other people. So we have a couple, Terry and Sharon. They've raised their kids. Their kids are not perfect. They are amazing people. And we meet with them about 6 times a year. And, you know, I have a little notice in my pocket where I have about 5 questions I want to ask them. Mm-hmm. And that's where we get some of our counsel. Now, he's a health executive. He's not a therapist. He's not a pastor. He should be. He was the chairman of an elder board at a church. But they have helped us big time.
14: Mm-hmm.
13: And sometimes they'll just say, no, we don't see eye to eye on that one either. So,
15: and then rest in it.
13: Yeah, I think you have to figure it out. Yeah. So it almost goes back to what I was talking about in terms of our own self. I find that I do better with Kathy if we're at odds over one of the children's decisions or how they're raising their kids or, oh my gosh.
15: You're touching all the hot buttons.
13: I know. And we have them. So what I'm better when we go on date night and looking in each other's eyes and recommit our relationship, when we really do put the discipline into making sure that our marriage is not, we haven't buried the stuff under the mat. Mm. And so it's funny because it almost goes opposite to it. I don't have to convince her that I'm right. She doesn't have to convince me that she's right. How do you live with the fact that you're going to disagree? You know, our spouses are humans and they are smarter than us sometimes and they're sinners and you know all this, and so we live with that complication. That's the nature of it.
15: Yeah,
13: we can't expect to always be on the same page, but try to get on as much as you can.
15: You know, Jim, I wanted to bring this up at the, I think last time we spoke on this yesterday, but the issue of anxiety and maybe even tipping into depression, I think the CDC said 15 to 25 year olds, at least one report that I read from the CDC said that community, it's about, you know, I don't, probably about 14 million, I think, that are in that demographic, 15 to 25, 50% are experiencing anxiety and or depression.
13: Right.
15: That's a whole different parenting issue that crops up.
13: Right.
15: And, you know, given what we're talking about, you have to now have that capacity as a parent to work with a child, maybe as high as 50% in that age group, 15 to 25, that are dealing with that. How do we go about discerning it, understanding it, and helping?
13: So I'm really glad you brought it up. And I believe you're right. And it's the largest demographic right now of that age group we've ever had. So yeah, a lot of depression, a lot of anxiety. And we can talk about social media from them being raised. We can talk about all these other things. But as a parent, you know, we're not a psychologist, okay? Most parents aren't psychologists.
15: Right.
13: You know, you have psychologists who listen to the broadcast and fine. But it's their kid. So it's a different ball game.
15: Mm-hmm.
13: So I think we need to become people who understand, how do you help someone who's going through anxiety and depression? But I don't think you sit them down at the table and say, so you're depressed. What's wrong with you is you're depressed. I don't think we do that. I think we have to learn, how do you treat a person who might be depressed? How do you treat a person who's going through really some extreme anxiety? The harder part is you've got kids today who are in that age bracket, the 15 to 25, and older too, but you've got kids in that bracket that they could be clinically depressed. That's a different kind of depression and anxiety than the kind of depression and anxiety that is just going on because they're going through so many transitions and so many changes. So if you believe that your adult child is going through some type of deeper anxiety or depression, then that's when I think, you know, you bring in the experts. And as a family, don't just put them in, but say, hey, as a family, we want to talk about all the things that are going on. And, you know, there are some great books, and there's, you know, obviously you guys have broadcasts on this. There's a lot of great things to learn on it, but it's, you know, my mom didn't have to ever look up social media. I mean, we just had we had the phone with a long cord, and she was always mad at me because I'd take it into my bedroom. Well, today, so she didn't have to learn this stuff. Today, we have to learn, if our child is feeling anxiety or depression, we have to learn about that.
15: Yeah.
13: And how do we help them? And there are things that we can do. But don't be the armchair psychologist. You were not made that. Your mom and your dad get the help you need.
15: And that's good. Act on those observations too. Yes. I think that's another thing.
13: And be aware of it.
15: Yeah.
13: And a lot of parents aren't aware. So you know, what the kids are doing is they're depressed and anxious, and the parents think that they're just behavior problems.
15: Right. So you got to be able to discern that much.
13: Exactly.
15: Jim, we've talked about this idea of loving your child regardless and being there, being the backstop, regardless of behavioral issues. But let's move that to the 20-something, maybe even 30-something, where that relationship is toxic. It's that dark. It's no longer that easy, if I could put it that way. Yeah. And people can fill in the blanks as to what they might be dealing with.
13: Right.
15: But there's accusations. There's just severe negative energy going on in the relationship. How do we as parents deal with that kind of toxic relationship and put boundaries around it, maybe to protect our spouses or other children that are still in the home.
16: Right.
15: What is that approach?
16: Well, I think there's lots of ways we could go. But one is, you mentioned the word boundaries. And I think it's important that we understand that we do need to put boundaries up. If something is toxic, then we put boundaries into it. And we can say, you know what, honey, we love you so much, but right now, this kind of behavior isn't, you know, going to be welcome in the home. Can we take you out on a regular basis and go get coffee, just us two? But we don't want this in the house with the other kids or whatever it might be. So here's some of our boundaries. Here's some of our expectations. You know, can you live with that? And if they can't live with that, then say, okay, fine. And keep in the relationship, but you're going to have to lower the expectations and whatnot for a while.
15: And perhaps some of the contact time.
16: Exactly. And that's a boundary, right? Yeah. It's not estrangement. It's just lowering the expectations, lowering the boundaries. I think at the same time, when it gets super toxic, you know, there's an elephant in the room. So mention the elephant and if you can with your adult child, say, you know, what's going on? Now, again, if it's drug and alcohol abuse on their part, or it's some really immoral, crazy behavior or whatever, that's different than if it's just going crazy on the attitude thing. So you want to know what it is. A lot of people who are in estrangement and toxic relationships, estrangement's a toxic relationship, but there's other toxic relationships. But a lot of people say they don't know why their child is acting this way toward them. Mm-hmm. So if you can find that out, by just simply saying, you know, what's going on. Don't do that in the heat of the battle. And don't try to change your child. The mistake we make is we go, as I said, you know, you're wrong and I'm right. No, I think we have to say, help me understand how you feel.
15: Right.
16: And I know that sounds like a therapist, but I mean, help me understand how you feel. What's going on? And then we have to bite our tongue. It's not the time for us to go and get defensive. So a parent has to take the lead. And a lot of that is biting the tongue.
15: Yeah. What you're describing, though, is kind of a parental curiosity, which is a good posture to be in at that point, rather than being referee, judge, whatever descriptor you have.
16: No. Take that job description.
15: Ask good questions.
16: Mm-hmm. Exactly.
15: To find out where the angst is.
16: No.
15: You know, one of the things I found with even people that do not appreciate Christianity, they've had a bad experience. And often those that are most hostile to the faith are people that had terrible situations growing up or something like that. My parents were the worst hypocrites, you know, and you get this and it formulates in them this angst toward a Christian.
16: Exactly.
15: They don't even know you, you know, and yet when I've sat with them and broken the caricature or the stereotype, and you know, we sit and we talk and they're going, you're not like the Christians I know.
16: No, I know.
15: And it's unfortunate because we all should be.
16: Right.
15: They should be saying, you're like every other Christian I know.
16: Right. Right.
15: Why do you love me? Why do you care about me? Right. But when you project concern for people and interest in people, and this would include your adult children, something in the human heart opens up, even for the crusty soul.
16: Exactly. I had a guy who was in our home. We had had a birthday party for him. We did not have the same view on sexuality. And he told me his story, and it was a horrible story. I mean, I'm sorry. His parents were goofy when it came to the faith and whatnot. I mean, just really goofy.
15: Destructive.
16: Yeah.
15: Yeah.
16: I was trying to be nicer.
15: Yeah.
16: But they were. And for some reason, I started to well up with tears, and I just said, I'm so sorry. And he looked at me like, why are you sorry? And I said, because something that's so near and dear to me and so important to me, I kind of feel like you got a raw deal.
15: Mm.
16: And I'm sure that he did some goofy stuff where his parents, you know, could come down on him, but his parents didn't do a good job.
15: Yeah.
16: What he needed to see at that point was us showing love and care to him, not trying to fix him for his weird thoughts on, very different thoughts than us, on his sexuality.
15: Your dad, you put some boundaries around your dad. Was that like, give me the car keys because you can't drive? Or what were those boundaries?
16: Well, he took the car keys the first day because I hit a trash can the very first day I got my license.
15: Oh, I was just thinking when you were older.
16: No,
15: but
16: no,
15: you're 20-something?
16: No. And my dad was an alcoholic. Uh-huh. And my grandpa on my mom's side was an alcoholic. So our dysfunction in our family was alcoholism.
15: Mm-hmm.
16: And so, for example, Dad, I love my dad. Dad was one of these guys who, some people don't like to use the term functioning alcoholic, but he was. He was good in business. He did things. He came to my games. He wasn't a horrible person. But as he started drinking, I never let my kids drive with him. And I didn't even say that to him. I just kind of go, oh, we're going to do this. I never let him stay there because I was afraid that one day grandpa would take him someplace. You know, I just didn't.
15: So unspoken boundaries.
16: Some unspoken boundaries, some spoken boundaries. And the spoken boundaries never went well. And so we did that, but I still tried to stay in the story with dad, and we did lots of things, and I visited him all the time and, you know, did all these things. One day he was in a motorhome, his motorhome with my mom, and he almost crashed the motorhome, and I got him to go to an alcoholic drug rehab center at 68 years old. The other guys were like in their 20s, right? And he was the Pied Piper, and dad never drank again, and dad pulled it together. And so some of those boundaries I was then able to break away from over the years. And we ended up with a really cool relationship. Now, I'm not saying dad was perfect, but dad, in his sobriety, he made a lot better decisions.

0: I think it knits together everything we've talked about.
1: It really, it does. And I hadn't thought about that for a long time. Ron had a lot of tension with his son. His son didn't, he violated his values and he strayed from faith and he did all these things. And Ron was the type of guy that said, he's kind of a man's man, sit down. I'm going to tell you what is going on and you need to pull this together. That didn't work. And it only broke their relationship. Mm. So Ron decided to go on a week trip. Ron surfed, fished, and they brought bikes. And so they just did three things that both he and his son liked to do. And they vacationed together and they had laughter and they went out to dinner and they ate, I think they had Mexican food every night because the son likes Mexican food, right? And kind of toward the end, the son, you know, said, Dad, this has been the greatest time I've ever had with you. And it's been so good. And I know you have questions and I know you have, and I'm going to be okay. You know what? I know you're worried about me. And yeah, I've made some, dumb decisions. And I'm probably in agreement with most of those that you would say are dumb, but I'm coming back. And I just want you to know this has helped me so much.
0: Wow.
1: To make the turn, because I know you love me. And I know every night you'd want to tell me, how wrong I was on certain things, and you never did. And I just want to thank you for that. And today, by the way, this is an ongoing story. Today, Ron and his son are in business together, and it's kind of almost a Christian business, and they do so many great things as family. So, it started out pretty bumpy, but Ron swallowed his pride and said, I'm going to build this relationship on the long haul.
0: Well, that's exactly what we want to end on, is the longer arc that you mentioned throughout the program, and the idea that in your 20s, you're going to experience some things that may be displeasing to mom and dad, and we get it, and that's okay. But look at that long arc, and like the outcome of Ron and his son, that's what you're aiming for. Yeah. And that was a beautiful way to end. Thank you, Jim. Thanks for being with us. Oh,
1: always great to be with you.
0: And like we often do, just make a gift of any amount, monthly or one-time gift, and we'll send you Jim's book, When Your Adult Child Strays, Trading Heartache for Hope, as our way of saying thank you for jumping in, getting a great resource that you can apply right now, and then helping other families to get those resources as well.
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5: Don't forget the 40-55 anniversary on Sunday evening, August 30th at Accelerate Church. This month, the beginning of Kingdom Keys Network celebrates the 40th anniversary. And Diana and I celebrate our 55th anniversary of our marriage. We want to see you and enjoy an evening of rejoicing, singing, and testimony. 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
5: All right, we are coming to you live right now from the studio of the Kingdom Keys Network. And when I say we, I mean Diana and me.
7: Well, hello. This is unusual for us to be on live this time of day.
5: Nice to see you today.
7: Well, good to see you too.
5: We have an offering week that is in progress, and

0: this is Thursday, and we had said that we needed to get a little boost of income to overcome some deficits, but I'm not confessing that we have deficits. We had deficits, but I don't expect them in the future. Because we are blessed with an abundance. We're not going to let our words, we're not going to trip on our lip.
1: Right. And we know that God wants to bless. And He blesses people. He wants to bless people that are givers. There's a scripture that I shared earlier, but it bears repeating. In Proverbs 11:25, it says, "The generous sow will be made rich. And he who waters will also be watered himself."
0: Mm-hmm.
1: Now, you know, to believe that and to act upon that, you're setting yourself up for a lot of blessing.
0: Yeah.
1: Let me read from the CEB version. "Generous persons will prosper. Those who refresh others will themselves be refreshed."
0: Mm-hmm.
1: Well, I think the Kingdom Keys Network, as most of you know that are listening, we are celebrating our 40th anniversary of being on the air, starting with the first station, KPDR,
0: yes,
1: in Wheeler. And God has blessed this ministry. It is a wonderful report to say that, you know, we don't owe a big sum of money to anyone. We have all these stations, 8 stations, and 6 translators, and they're all paid for.
0: That's
1: and but it takes ongoing monthly expenses to run a ministry like this of broadcasting. And you know, there's electricity fees.
0: Yeah.
1: That, of course, this summer, as we all know, with the excess heat, those are higher than usual.
0: Those are excess also.
1: Mm-hmm.
0: Excess to combat the heat in places where we have air conditioning.
1: And so, you know, we have had some trouble with some of our stations in the extreme heat. It affects equipment. And even though we have, like you said, you know, we have like air conditioning and fans and different things that we use to try to keep the equipment cooled down.
0: Yes.
1: But in the extreme heat, it's been difficult.
0: It has. We've had our issues with several of our stations because of the heat problems, but we are more than conquerors.
1: Right.
0: There is a huge expense for electricity, as you mentioned. There's a huge expense when you add up all of the various internet companies that we have to deal with in all of these locations.
1: Right.
0: And then there's tower rental fees and the towers that we own, which we do own the one for Wheeler and the one for Border and some of the smaller ones maybe where we have translators, but there's some maintenance that has to be on those. There's certain ones where you have to put lights on them and replace the lights.
1: Well, and as anyone knows, you know, when you're dealing with a lot of equipment, then there's things sometimes that don't work properly, and so then we have to have those pieces of equipment replaced.
0: And then over I'm not talking about over the years that we've been on, but over the span of a year, we're out thousands, not dozens, but thousands of dollars for the fees to play music.
1: Mm-hmm. Right.
0: Because we have to pay 3 music companies
1: music license
0: for every one of the 8 radio stations.
1: Yeah. So we're just letting you know kind of the situation here. Like I say, God has blessed us abundantly. That there's a lot of ministries that are on the radio that they owe big sums of money for a lot of things. But that's not the case for us.
0: Right.
1: There's a small loan that we are paying off that is fixing to be paid off, I believe, by November.
0: Wonderful.
1: But other than that, I mean, we don't, you know, As a matter of fact, it's kind of interesting because in my email, I get all these emails saying, you know, we can give you a loan up to, and they have these big, huge sums of money that they want us to borrow for this ministry, but we don't want to borrow.
0: Right.
1: We want to succeed without borrowing.
0: That's right.
1: So anyway, that's why we're bringing this information to you, because some people don't realize these things. You know, you turn on your radio and you think, I'll turn this on and it's free. But many bodies have paid through the years, have given offerings in order for wherever you're listening to us. And even if you're listening on the radio app, on the phone, still the whole situation, people have paid money in order for this to be possible.
0: Yeah.
1: And so that's why we're here coming live right now in this noon hour.
0: Well, we had been coming up over the past 7 months when you added it all up and gave it an average, you know, what that average amount would be per month. It came up to about $2,400 short each month for 7 months, you know, January through July.
1: Right, and you can't, you know, anyone that has a business of any kind, you know, that, or even if it's your home, your personal finances, you can't continue on like that. You have to have the amount come in that meets all of the expenses.
0: Yeah, that a 7 month period of $2,400 a month, that's the average amount, comes up to almost $100,000, $96,000 that you've, you know, been at. That $2,400, that doesn't sound like a whole lot. Okay, 1 month is $2,400 less coming in than went out, but you add that up for 7 months, you're talking about nearly $100,000.
1: Right.
0: We can operate the whole operation, including everybody's salaries and all those fees and different things, and they're included in the salaries. We could include the expense of monthly whatever the word is for it that we're agreed to for with the engineer, you know, to keep things going and do checkups and repair things like that. And then there's extra things that come up when we have to call in another engineer as well. But anyway, all together, we've been able, I think it's a God thing that we've been able to keep the expenses right at close to $400,000 a year, year after year after year after year.
1: It's really, that is quite amazing.
0: And our chief engineer would tell you, because he works with dozens of radio stations, he said that is not a huge fee considering all of the stations that we're talking about, the translators and everything.
1: And we try to be very stretching of our money to make it go, you know, the best. I'm not saying it all properly, but anyway,
0: to get the most out of it.
1: To get the most out of it. And as you pointed out, we have one person that does a whole lot of work for this ministry that doesn't even get a salary. So, that's quite amazing when you think about that. So,
0: well, thank God for each one of our staff members. We appreciate them being a part of the team here. But all these things are expenses. And so we needed to boost it up a little bit, like $2,400 a month. So you added it, you calculated what that would be over the next 6 month period, and that came out to about $20,000 all total for that period of time. So that was how much extra we were expecting in this offering. So far, it's up to $5,000.
1: Well, praise God for
0: that. I'm pretty excited about that.
1: And, you know, really, it would take only 20 people giving $1,000 to meet that need.
0: Yeah.
1: You know, when you put it like that, it's, and we've, and I will say, we appreciate any size gift.
0: Sure do.
1: It all helps, see. But we've already had several people that have given $1,000 or more. On this $5,000 that has been given.
0: Well, you could call right now and add to it, if whatever amount you'd like to, if you want to call, because Linda, our receptionist, is sitting at her desk at the moment as we speak.
1: Yes, and she can set up a way for you to give over the phone. She can take your information. The number is 806-359-8855. 359-8855, and just when the phone answers, just select zero and it'll go extension, right to her.
0: Extension zero.
1: And so you can do it that way. Also, there's other ways you can give. You can text KKN to 73256. Now, that's a way that many people like to give, text to give.
0: Mm-hmm.
1: And once again, that's you text in the texting line. KKN to 73256, and it'll take you immediately to a giving page, and then you can give if you're you can give online to kingdomkeys.org. You can do it that way. Like we said, you can call in and we can set up a gift that way.
0: Mm-hmm.
1: You can send a check or money order or bring it by the radio station. Here is our mailing address, P.O. Box 8082, P.O. Box 8082, Amarillo, Texas, 79114. Or if you want to stop by the studio, that address is 5754 Canyon Drive here in Amarillo,
0: South
1: Texas.
0: South Amarillo.
1: South
0: just
1: Amarillo.
0: Just off of the interstate, I-27. Okay, two things I want to share in these 2 minutes that are left. Luke 6:38. Charles Capps used to call this Jesus 6:38. Jesus said, "Give, and it shall be given unto you."
1: Mm-hmm.
0: Good measure, pressed down, and shaken together, and running over, shall men give into your bosom.
2: We're so glad.
0: How does that work? It works a lot of different ways. One way it worked for me today, you know, we practice what we preach. We're givers.
1: Mm-hmm. Yeah.
0: So today I went to buy a pair of shoes. And when we got ready to check out, the owner of the shoe store said, I want to bless you with those. And so he just gave them to me.
1: I know. That's a great blessing.
0: Yeah, so that's what happens. See, when you give, mm-hmm. it happens again and again and again and again. Give, and it is given to you. Good measure, mm-hmm. pressed down, shaken together, and running over. We've seen it many times in our lives.
1: Yes.
0: I've got several stories I could tell you about that, but no time to tell you.
1: Right.
0: But I will say this. We mainly are wanting people to agree with us in prayer that the need is met.
1: Mm-hmm.
0: We'll have no debt. And
1: yeah.
0: we'll have actually more than we need. Let me read to you the prayer itself, because how can you know you're agreeing if you don't know what's being said?
1: Mm-hmm.
0: I can text this to you if you want it and your phone to be texted to you. And again, we're not asking you to give right now. When we're asking you to pray, that doesn't mean that you're automatically expected to give.
1: Mm-hmm.
0: You could not have anything to give. And
1: yeah,
0: still
1: and
0: pray
1: still agree,
0: that, still
1: prayer,
0: agree with this prayer. And it is,
1: yes.
0: Heavenly Father, I'm setting myself in agreement regarding the request for an additional increase of $20,000 over the next 6 months for the Kingdom Keys Network. I know it is not your will for there to be a shorter amount of income than the outgoing expenses of operation for the ministry of Kingdom Keys Network. I pray that the income will be more than the need for the glory of God. I pray this prayer in the name of Jesus. Amen.
1: Amen.
0: I don't have time to give you our contact information any further, but you should know it by now. It's time for our next program. We've got to start it now so we can get it in here before the 1 o'clock news.
1: Okay.

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1: 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My name is Jeremy File. I pastor Accelerate Church in Amarillo, Texas, and we want you. 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We would love to see you. Come and look for me. I usually shake hands with people at the end of service. Tell me you listen on the radio. I love to hear that. And if you can't be with us in person, you can always stream us live at acceleratechurch.cc. Here I am in the studio, and I have my friend, Pastor Chase Gordon, with me once again. Good day, sir. How are you?
2: Hello, doing great.
1: We've been talking about discipleship. It's one of the passions of your heart.
2: Yeah, for sure.
1: How did that get birthed in you to be a passion of your heart?
2: Well, I love people. I love God, and I don't like when people walk away from God. Mm. And you see people that are excited, and they look just like everybody else, and then all of a sudden they fall off the radar, and then all of a sudden their life is going a completely different direction. And that always broke my heart from the time I was a little kid. Grew up in the church, loved the work of the church, loved God. I didn't understand it. And usually it comes down to discipleship and being discipled. Discipleship at its core is discipline. Mm. And discipline basically falls into two main categories. The way I think of it is it's made up of your thinking and your habits.
1: Ooh.
2: And if you're gonna have discipline, you need to adjust your thinking. And how do you do that? Obviously, the Word of God, that plays a huge factor, that we think right. We wash our mind, renew our minds with the reading of the Word. But it's not enough to read it. The Bible says you need to be doers or you'll deceive yourself. So that's where your habits come in. You know, what destroys people's lives? A lot of times it's habits, addictions, things like that. Well, how do you deal with that? Develop good habits. Get good habits in motion. That is something that means consistency, consistent application of the Word of God. It's consistency in the little things. That's your thinking, your habits, that composes your discipline. Discipleship adds another layer. It adds other people.
1: Mm.
2: This is where you have to learn cooperation with the body of Christ. This is where you need to be in an assembly. This is where there needs to be order. I like to think of it like taekwondo, for example.
1: Okay.
2: If you're going to a taekwondo, you might be able to have a really huge taekwondo if you just gear everything to white belts, because right. That's maybe the easiest stage. That's where the excitement may be, learning the new thing. But that's not really what makes a good taekwondo student. Is they have to advance to harder levels. And so what you want, if you're going to go to any kind of martial art, is you want to be trained by somebody that knows what they're doing.
1: Right.
2: And so the church and a pastor, theoretically, they should be black belts, so to speak.
1: Right.
2: And you come in, and there should be a high standard, not just a let's make everything easy for the white. Or what we do sometimes, we look at evangelism. That's just bring people to church, and then the pastor gets them saved. That's not how it's supposed to work. We're all supposed to be evangelists.
1: Right.
2: But the house of God should be a place of discipleship.
1: That's it.
2: And when you come to the house of God, and what happens a lot of times is we've punt responsibility for evangelism to the pastor, just bring them to church and get them saved. And then guess what? They come to church and they're overwhelmed. They don't know how to handle all the information.
1: Yeah.
2: Versus if we're actively evangelizing people, preparing them, and we're getting involved in their lives. And then they come to the highest house of God, and there's a higher standard, and you get a higher level of training. And so you come to the house of God, it should be it should be higher.
1: Yeah.
2: And then sometimes, a lot of times, the church will, well, we'll have small groups for discipleship. And so then they have all the white belts training all the new recruits. So it's, there's a hierarchy for a reason, and it's to make us more efficient, better Christians. Yeah. Now, here's another thing. If you're going to be a black belt in Taekwondo and you don't like your Taekwondo instructor, does that mean you're going to be a better Taekwondo student by not coming? That would be ridiculous.
1: Yeah.
2: So even if you don't like how your pastor or something at your church, how they do things, you're still a better Christian by going, by participating, by being diligent, by being sharpened by the other people around you. That's where discipleship really begins to happen.
1: Yeah.
2: And then we all become disciplers. And as disciplers, that's where we're not just saying everybody follow Jesus, but we've actually established a pattern that resembles what we learn about Christ so that we can say, hey, follow me as I follow Christ.
1: Yeah.
2: And that's where grace comes in, because we all have shortcomings. We have blind spots. It's part of the reason we need the rest of the body of Christ. But we can also, by the power of God's grace, live in such a way to inspire people that they can see Jesus Christ in us that causes them to want to come to Christ because they can see him in our lives. They don't just see fakes. They don't just see hypocrites. They don't just see scandal. But even said, a lot of the complaints that you hear today is people like to throw out the word Pharisee, Pharisee. Jesus said, don't do as they do, but do as they say. So you can at least learn the truth, even if it's a Pharisee, if you're practicing self-discipline, because you're not going to get it just by coming to church, obviously, because you have people going to a great church and they can still live a carnal, unfruitful life.
1: Yeah.
2: So you need that personal discipline. You need that personal relationship. You need the meditating in the word and prayer and those things. You need both.
1: Yeah.
2: You need both other people, and you need that individual discipline.
1: I was talking to a man recently, and he came back to church, and that's really the right move when you've been out.
2: Yeah.
1: I did not know what happened to him. He just pulled the Christian Houdini act, which is, you know, here one day and gone. Nobody knows where you went. Well, he comes back after, oh, it's been 6-7 years, something like that. I didn't track it exactly, but approximately 7 years, I think. And he shows back up. I didn't even know, you know, I didn't remember his name. There's so many people now that I'm responsible for. And so a brother in the church came to me and said, there's a guy named his name. He wants to see you. And he just testified that you were so right. And I was like, what are you talking about? He said, well, you told him that if he'd be a disciple and keep going, God would continue to bless him and he'd make it through every hard time and trial. But he didn't do that, and his life is a disaster and it's a wreck.
2: Yeah.
1: I said, oh, I did say that. Yeah. I suddenly remembered who he was talking about. Hugged his neck, said, welcome home. And now he gets to start back where he left off. You see, this is the thing. If you're listening today and you say, well, I'm not a disciple, I gave up at some point. Remember this, disciples just keep on continuing in the word. Yep. They just keep going, and you don't stop. You make it your home. That's what Jesus was saying, continue. Another version says, abide in John chapter 8, in my word. Then you're my disciples indeed.
2: Abide.
1: Make it your home.
2: Yeah.
1: Get back in the word and keep following. Don't give up. And that takes a lot of discipline, to your point. And that's where you lose a lot of people, because they don't like the friction. That was the word you used the other day, that it causes, because it causes friction. Discipline does.
2: Also, as you're being disciplined, you're also conforming to your design.
1: Ooh.
2: You're conforming to how God created you.
1: That's good.
2: And so it might have friction, but it's actually you being refined and becoming a better servant of Christ.
1: Yeah, more effective. You said this, and you used the word assembly, and I know that's in Hebrews chapter 10, forsake not the assembling of yourselves, as the manner of some is, and all the more as you see the day approaching. I realize not everyone must see the day approaching, because they don't assemble. They do it less and less. We're supposed to be there more and more. I think about a bicycle. You know, nowadays, you can just go buy one at Walmart or wherever, Target, you know, and they're put together most of the time. Mm-hmm. But back in the day when I was a kid, one time, there was a bike I wanted. We bought it. It came in a box. And I pulled it out, and there's a pedal. Then I pulled it out, and there's a handlebar. Then there's a chain. There's wheels over here, right? And what needed to happen was that all needed to be assembled to be a bicycle and effective.
2: Yeah.
1: And that's kind of like Christians, you know, I don't need to go to a building or go to a church or have a pastor. That's just a bunch of man-made religion and people trying to control me. No, no, no, no. This is God's method for you being effective.
2: Yes.
1: Like, yes, okay, I could take that pedal and say, this is a bike.
2: Yeah.
1: Well, it's a part of a bike.
2: Right.
1: But I mean, for the pedal to actually mean something, it must be assembled.
2: Yeah, and we are part of the body of Christ. We are not the body of Christ, which means we need to get connected with the other parts so we can do the vision. It's not about my vision. It's about God's vision.
1: And that's
2: my part in his vision.
1: Exactly. That's where discipline comes in.
2: Yes.
1: That's exactly why we're bringing this up, because you're not going to find your place in the body of Christ and stay there if you don't have any discipline about you and you're not a disciple.
2: Yeah.
1: See, the body of Christ is literally made up of disciples.
2: Yeah.
1: Not people that say, I'm a Christian. That doesn't mean they're any part of the body of Christ at all. Because there's a lot of people in our world, and in America specifically, that say they're Christian. Mm-hmm. But what kind of Christian are they exactly? You know, it doesn't match the Bible. Their lifestyle doesn't match the Bible at all. And if you bring that up, people think you're being judgmental, but I like to say this is remnant talk. I'll change it. This is disciple talk.
2: Mm-hmm.
1: Like, you've got to love commands. This is my life.
2: Yes. And you can learn a lot of information on your own, but you can't be discipled on your own.
1: Ooh.
2: That takes others. It's just like you might say you're a kid and you say, man, I've got really bad parents. Well, then go live by yourself. How's it going to work out?
1: Not too good.
2: You still need a home. You still need a family. And same going back to that Taekwondo illustration. How good are you going to be at Taekwondo if you just stay home, maybe watch some YouTube videos where other guys are, you know, kicking boards or something, and rather than coming to a place where someone's going to say, hey, your form's off here.
1: Right.
2: And then you can improve your form and you can become better at something.
1: That's the thing. And when you're saying that, I really see it. That's the problem. If all you do is stream church.
2: Yeah.
1: Because you don't have anyone then looking at you and saying, wait a minute. You're not doing this right.
2: Right. Well, it's like Facebook. It can be fake book because you're able to put yourself in your best light. The thing about Jesus is he's not looking at us based on our resume that we submitted. Ooh. He sees us in all of our dirtiness and nastiness and brokenness. He sees all of that.
1: Yeah.
2: And so if you just come to him with humility and say, God, I am inadequate, but you have everything that I need. And we surrender our life to him and just start applying his word in our life. It changes us.
1: Yeah.
2: But just like eating right, you may not be changed overnight in some practical ways. There is a consistency element to our lives that we consistently apply the word, and we're getting stronger and we are growing through that process.
1: And we have to get our palate used to the taste of truth.
2: Yeah.
1: If you're going to be a disciple, I think about that. You know, sadly, as I sit here today, my palate is still, I'm admitting, this is like confession right here on live on the radio. My palate is really touched for burgers. You know that. You've been with me a few days here.
2: We had a couple of burgers.
1: You know, but I also have been disciplined in my life at times where it's like, I want something green, salad. That's what you have to do. You have to develop a taste for what's right.
2: Right.
1: And that's what a disciple does.
2: Yeah.
1: A disciple's like, oh, there's truth. Give me more truth. They're not repulsed by it or saying, oh, that's hard. People have told me that's so hard. And I'm always like, no, that table's hard, right? That's what's hard. The truth is not hard. The truth is life-saving.
2: Yeah.
1: Wow, time has flown. I'm Pastor Jeremy Fowle at Accelerate Church. You're listening to the Accelerate Church broadcast. My guest today and this week has been Pastor Chase Gordon. How can people find you online?
2: They can find me on YouTube, Facebook, Chase Gordon, C-H-A-C-E. And I've got books on Amazon if you search under my name.
1: 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I hope you will. And tune in tomorrow, same time, same station, right here for the Accelerate Church radio broadcast.
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0: with Tennessee State Representative Todd Warner, who says he also supports the idea and will promote a bill to make the name change.
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1: Foundations of Freedom, a look at America's founding principles and the leaders who shaped our nation.
2: Near the end of the Revolutionary War, George Washington received a letter from one of his own officers. Colonel Louis Nicola suggested that America might be better served by a monarchy, with Washington himself as king. Washington firmly rejected the idea. He had spent years leading Americans in a fight for independence from a monarchy. He would not see that victory end with America creating a king of its own. He understood that the cause of the revolution was greater than any one man. His example reminds us that power can be offered, earned, or taken. But character determines whether we use it for ourselves or remain faithful to something greater.
3: Jason Arday's memoir has been published just 2 weeks after his passing.
4: Scholar Jason Arday has had his memoir published on Thursday, weeks after he died whilst he faced plagiarism charges. The book's release comes less than 2 weeks after 41-year-old Arday was found dead at his apartment in London. His death followed relentless media coverage about allegations that his academic work was bolstered by plagiarism and that he exaggerated his athletic and fundraising achievements. Arday's memoir, Great and Unfortunate Things, tells the story of how a non-verbal autistic boy who grew up to be the youngest black professor in Cambridge University's history. I'm Karen Shemas.
3: The Library of Congress calls Dolly Parton a titan of children's literacy for the millions of free books she provided monthly through her Imagination Library. She also gave $1 million to Vanderbilt University's Medical Center. You'll find more on these stories at srnnews.com.
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6: 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I'm Sue Fowler, one of the regular teachers on this program. 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

0: The disciples waited in Jerusalem as Jesus instructed. They awaited the Holy Spirit, unsure of what that meant, whether the kingdom was to be restored at that time. They gathered, they waited. While Jesus was with them, he ate with them. This gives us a glimpse of the fact that Jesus was in a glorified version of his physical body. They recognized him, so he had a face. He ate with them, so he had his body. He had experienced a bodily, physical resurrection. They watched as Jesus was taken up into the sky in the clouds. Can you imagine their faces? Where was he going? Where did he go? Pondering what they had seen, they were addressed by two men dressed in white who announced, Jesus was taken into heaven and Jesus would return. This same Jesus they watched ascend into heaven will return. He's coming to get his bride. Those of us who know him are watching for his return, ready to ascend with him into the sky, to be with him face to face, glorified as he is, and remain with him for eternity. What a glorious time to anticipate his appearing in the clouds. Are you ready and watching? I'm Leah Fort. Connect with me at LeahFortConnects.com.
1: This is Seth Leibson for Townhall.com. Since the election of the first Islamist to Congress 8 years ago, few have wanted to speak candidly out about what Ilhan Omar was saying and stood for, lest they be labeled Islamophobic. Since that time, political Islam, Islamism, has grown and grown. From the election of a mayor in New York City to several congressional candidates from East to West Coasts, some of whom win their elections this year. This includes a congressional candidate from Flight 93 Todd Beamer's hometown, who was the right-hand man to the blind sheikh. In Michigan, Democrats have nominated an Islamist looking to serve as U.S. Senator. Abdul El Sayed has defended Sharia law in America, campaigned with Hamas supporters, and is speaking at a Muslim Brotherhood-aligned conference next month. Islamophobia is the irrational fear of Islam. We do not fear a religion whose adherents give this country their effectual support, as George Washington put the test of religious tolerance. But there's a growing number who wish to exploit our political system for their Islamist subversion. That fear is not irrational.
2: This is David Barton with another moment from America's history. The Pennsylvania Supreme Court recently overturned the jury sentence of a man convicted of the brutal murder of a 71-year-old woman because the prosecuting attorney had mentioned a Bible verse in the courtroom. Yet consider what happened in the 1778 case, Respublica versus John Roberts. Thomas McKean, a signer of the Declaration of Independence, was the Chief Justice of that court, and addressing John Roberts after the jury had sentenced him to death for treason, McKean told him, "You will probably have but a short time to live. Before you launch into eternity, it behooves you to repent of your evil deeds, to be incessant in prayers to the great and merciful God to forgive your manifold transgressions and sins, to teach you to rely upon the merit and passion of a dear Redeemer." This prominent founding father actually delivered a salvation message to the defendant in the courtroom.
3: For more information on God's hand in American history, contact Wall Builders at 1-800-8-REBUILD.
4: With us as we again talk about this incredible message, You Matter, and the number of young people that have signed the I Matter pledge. But I thought for just a few minutes, Dean, I wanted to use this devotional not only to encourage people to get a copy, because it's coming out September 1st, and so they can order it right now and it will show up in their mail, or of course they can look for it very soon in their local bookstore. But I wanted to talk about all the other resources that are available through you. YouMatter.us. And one of those, and I just love the title of this, Everything's Fine, a 12-week course, because in some respects, things aren't always fine. And as a result, this is really a 12-week, if you will, discipleship curriculum. And there are listeners right now that maybe have a youth group, they might have a student ministry in their church, they might have some kind of outreach to young people, and they might say, well, I'd like to have something that would really help them grow in their faith. And that's one of the resources that's available on your website.
5: Yes, it is. And we encourage people to get that resource, because we invested a lot of time in our resources to create it, because we began to see, you know, when you invest as much time as we do with teenagers and they open up and they talk with us, they began to unpack their life for us. And I began to see more and more in my life, especially. I would always say, you know, people say, how are you? Oh, everything's fine. And it wasn't fine. You know, I had been sexually abused at 15. I'd had an encounter with God at 21 where my mother was attempting suicide. I mean, a lot of things have happened, very traumatic moments. And I would always say, everything's fine. But deep down, it was not fine. And that's what after sharing our message in schools, teenagers would walk up and go, that everything's fine. You know, that's my life. And so we developed a 12-week curriculum that helps people walk through the journey of identifying what the truth is. And truth always has a mission. It's to bring freedom. And that's what we're all about.
4: I might just mention, too, that one of the other things you have is Hope After Tragedy, How a Community Can Heal After Loss. We, as you mentioned before, have followed your ministry, and there have been times when you've been invited into a community after there's been a school shooting, after there's been a death of a prominent individual, after there's been maybe even a hurricane, a tornado, a disaster, whatever it might be. And you also have resources in that regard, do you not?
5: We do. In fact, most recently, we have a very small little booklet that says, Now What?
4: Yes.
5: Life After Suicide. And I answer the tough questions that I'm always asked, you know, about this very horrific assignment from the enemy to take people out. So we're a ministry that's really all about bringing hope. It's a hope-based message that says God has a plan for you. And all of our resources are there for one reason, to help people navigate this journey we know is life, keep moving forward with the understanding that they do matter. And again, the Hope 365 devotional is the preeminent message that we have in getting the message of hope into the lives of as many people as is possible.
4: One of the things I love about your website as well is that you have some news, and I thought I'd just mention the four that you have posted at the moment. One from the New York Times, teen suicide rate is rising. One from the Atlantic, why American teens are so sad. One from CNN, youth depression and anxiety doubles. And then one from our good friends at Barna Research, how mental health is the new domain of ministry to the next generation. And Dean, one of the things we decided number of years ago is to focus some of our time and attention here on Point of View. Although we're oftentimes talking about what's in the news, still part of what's in the news are these mental health issues. And certainly these are striking our children at a record pace. And that's, again, one of the reasons why people need to know more about your ministry, don't you think?
5: I would totally agree. You know, we are a ministry that this is what we do every day. Just earlier today, and just 4 hours ago, I was in an assembly, you know, doing what we do, and I saw so many kids respond to the message of hope. They were hurting. They were dealing with abuse. They were dealing with their own mental health crisis, and we were able to be there. We don't have all the answers. I just know where to get the answers. I know who has the answers. And, you know, we left there and went to a studio. We taped television. You know, we did social media. We're constantly creating content. And this is what I would love to say to those who are listening, especially about social media and this message of hope. Today's teenagers that we encounter every day are inundated with content, but they are starving for connection. And I tell students this, if you're still counting your likes, you have no idea how much you're truly loved. And that's based on not what you do, but rather on whose you are. This is a performance-based society, and it's creating teenagers that feel like, well, if I don't hit these metrics every day, then my life doesn't count, and who cares if I'm even here? So we're all about getting young people to understand that you are loved not because of what you do, but because of whose you are. There's a plan for your life, and don't quit. That plan is the journey of a lifetime. It's not yours to decide. It's yours to discover. And it's in the discovery where you'll find you have a passion that only you can successfully accomplish when you're under the leadership of God and His Spirit.
4: Again, finding your calling, very important. Again, I might just mention 10 tips to embracing daily hope. There's a way in which people can actually buy some of your other books, one on the Holy Spirit, sponsor you, have you come and speak. So if people find themselves saying, we need something like this for our young people, we certainly need something that maybe would kick off a new ministry that we want to have to young people, or maybe we'd like to kick off the Everything's Fine 12-week course, they can contact you. And the best way to do so is just simply to go to youmatter.us. Is that right?
5: That is correct. That is our hub for all things that are pertaining to our ministry. And you know, what makes our ministry a little interesting to people is we do focus on reaching young people. We do come to churches on Sundays, but we never charge a fee. The Lord told me when I began, freely you have received, freely give. So people do sponsor us. They do bring us in, but there are no requirements. There's no fee. And when you've done over, we have now done right at 4,500 events, having never charged anyone, you can imagine we have a lot of opportunity, but we're always, always grateful for the opportunity that we get to go and share this message and to get these resources into the lives of people.
4: Well, Dean, I appreciate you had a busy day. You're already teaching and speaking, but thank you for joining us. Thank you for writing this devotional, Hope 365. I'll hold it up for those of you watching online. A daily devotional for teens. And, of course, you can go to our website, pointofview.net, or simply go to youmatter.us, and you will find the information that you need. So I thought, especially since this came across my desk, it'd be a good way to feature what you were doing there in the ministry. Keep it up, and thank you for joining us today here on Point of View.
5: Man, I've had a great time. Thanks so much. Enjoyed it. God bless you.
4: Going to take a break, and when we come back, as you have heard me mention, new film out, Beyond Belief. And I think you're going to find this to be fascinating. We'll get into the details, but set in a backdrop back in the 1980s, powered by some of the music of Petra, but it really is a story of a teenage boy who really is struggling with a number of things, including some of the things we've just talked about with Dean, and as a result, really a journey of faith and identity and purpose really helps us maybe think through some of the themes that are intentionally in the film. Hearing and discerning God's voice, running the race of faith with endurance, the whole issue of identity. Who am I? What is your purpose? The whole issue of finding your calling, spiritual persevering during some of the difficult times, redemption, second chances, even the influence of music and culture. And again, even though I think this is something that will really be attractive to young people, I think we adults can benefit from watching the film as well. So as always, we like to talk about faith-affirming films, and that's why when we come back, going to talk about two individuals from Petra who are actually the ones that give us the music in this new film called Beyond Belief. It is in the market. As a matter of fact, it will have its major release tomorrow. Some theaters already playing it today, and it's something I think you would want to know about and maybe to even gear up and get a small group, maybe your Sunday school class, to attend as well. We'll talk more about that right after these important messages.
6: In 19th century London, two towering historical figures did battle, not with guns and bombs, but words and ideas. London was home to Karl Marx, the father of communism, and legendary Baptist preacher Charles Spurgeon. 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
8: Today is Thursday, August 27th. Let's take a look at the weather. The high temperature in Amarillo yesterday was 92 degrees. Today, the high is forecast to be in the low 90s. Chance of rain, 50%. Overnight low tonight, mid to upper 60s. Tomorrow, sunny skies, high temperature, upper 90s. On Saturday, high temperature expected to reach 102.
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10: With SRN News, I'm Bob Agnew in Washington. There's a new tropical storm named Dolly, but it's just a coincidence, as Donna Warder reports.
11: A tropical storm named Dolly has formed in the Atlantic Ocean, but there is no connection to Dolly Parton, who died this week. Storm systems are named by procedures set by the World Meteorological Organization, and the list of names are reused every 6 years. For the Atlantic region, the lists are alphabetical and alternate male and female names. Dolly is the fourth named storm for the 2026 Atlantic hurricane season. The storm is far from land, and there are no coastal watches or warnings in effect. But forecasters say Dolly could dump heavy rain on the Leeward Islands Saturday and Sunday, and on the Virgin Islands, Puerto Rico, Haiti, and the Dominican Republic Sunday and Monday. I'm Donna Water.
10: Meanwhile, there's a move to rename an airport after the late country music legend who passed away this week. Dolly Parton fans circulating a petition to rename Nashville International Airport to Dolly Parton International. As a trade war heats up between the U.S. and Canada, President Trump is changing the name of another body of water.
12: President Trump changed the name of the Gulf of Mexico to the Gulf of America. Now he's looking north. The president in the Oval Office with a new map and telling reporters he's renaming Lake Ontario and calling it Lake America.
10: As correspondent Laura Winters reporting, a Democrat lawmaker just lost a key ruling in her criminal case. More on that from correspondent Willie Nelson.
13: A federal appeals court has ruled that New Jersey Democratic Congresswoman LaMonica McIver is not immune from prosecution. The case stems from a 2025 incident outside an ICE detention facility in Newark, where prosecutors say McIver physically clashed with federal officers. McIver argued her arrest interfered with her legislative duties. The three-judge panel declined to throw out the assault charges. She faces up to 17 years in prison if convicted on all counts. Willie Nelson, Washington.
10: And this is SRN News.
14: 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Expect that wherever you give to God-ordained ministries. If you will believe God with us that all needs will be abundantly supplied and ask Him if He would want you to give in the special offering.
8: Our mailing address here at Kingdom Keys Network is P.O. 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That's P.O. 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
10: A new documentary titled Can You Hear Me Now explores whether in our modern society does God still speak through prophets. Award-winning filmmaker Matt Thayer is the documentary's director, and he says the film grew out of his own life experiences.
15: I grew up in a church that believed that God speaks, and so it was really weird for me when I met people that didn't believe that He did that anymore. And so making a documentary that explores that, I think people are going to find it fascinating and interesting. You know, like, what are the origins of prophets? What are prophets' true and primary purpose? Do they exist today? All of that is in this documentary.
10: The film also features the very last one-on-one interview with conservative activist Charlie Kirk, recorded just 2 weeks before his assassination on the campus of Utah Valley University. The documentary is called Can You Hear Me Now? It will be released on September 10th, but more information is available today on the website salemnow.com. This is SRN News. Flash floods have killed at least 160 people in the border area of Nepal and China.
4: Hundreds remain missing, including pilgrims traveling to a Hindu site. Officials say entire roads and buildings were swept away as one river surged nearly 30 feet in just 30 minutes.
10: That is correspondent Ken Lorman reporting. Experts believe a glacial collapse caused a disaster in the warming Himalayan region. Drone footage showed roads destroyed and buildings buried along the way. New details emerging now about an Iranian plot targeting one world leader's family right here in the U.S. Israeli Prime Minister Benjamin Netanyahu says Iran tried to murder one of his sons. A U.S. law enforcement source identifies the target as his eldest son, Yair, who was living near Miami. Israeli reporter reports Ayer was moved out of the area after intelligence found out about that threat. More on these stories at SRNNews.com.
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0: brought you here is that you, on more than a few occasions, have had our Sunday school class go to a theater. Sometimes we've even rented out an entire theater. And if you go to the website, especially since we're coming to a break, you will see a section that says four churches. And I've got in front of me here some of the material that even talks about these different themes and gives you suggested discussion questions. So this could be something, in our case, the adults will go and gather together maybe afterwards and talk about it. But if you're going to have a teen outreach or a youth outreach, you could all go together and then have pizza afterwards or eat just the popcorn that's left over and sit and talk about some of these discussion questions, couldn't you?
1: Yeah, yeah, it's there's a lot going on in the movie, and there are issues that we face today, and hardships that people face every day today, and again, just different ways that we can encourage one another to walk in our faith with God, to turn to Jesus in the good times and the bad times, and so it's a good movie.
0: Let's take a break, and when I come back, I want to talk with Bob and John a little bit more about how you could use this film effectively, because there are some great resources that are there for churches, ways in which you can get tickets. There's, of course, a trailer. Again, if you haven't had a chance to watch it, why don't you check it out during the break? It's very simple. You can get group tickets there as well, and all sorts of other things that will give you an idea of how you could use this, I think, very effectively. And so we'll come back and spend a little bit more time talking about this film, Beyond Belief. Opens tomorrow, although I've already seen a number of theaters already that are carrying it, and I would encourage you to go and vote with your pocketbook. Let's take a break. Come back with more right after this.
2: The Bible tells us not to worry, and yet there is a lot of worrying stuff in our world today. Thankfully, the Bible doesn't stop at telling us not to worry. 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And that is why Point of View has relaunched our Pray for America movement, a series of weekly emails to guide you in prayer for our nation. 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
3: This is Millennial Moment with Farrell Griffin, shedding light on millennial issues with a biblical worldview. Thank you, friend, for tuning in to the Kingdom Keys Network, a place of inspiration and information where we are encouraging you to uphold a biblical worldview no matter the cost. In fact, it's currently incredibly vital that you uphold a biblical worldview, because as the Cultural Research Center out of Arizona Christian University, led by Dr. George Barna, says, most adults' beliefs about humanity and the supernatural are now straying from biblical teaching. That's right. The American Worldview Inventory Report, coming in June 2026, reports, quote, most adults, or a significant aspect of every adult's worldview, is their beliefs about humanity and the supernatural. Research indicates that while adults have clear perspectives on natural and supernatural beings and spirits, most Americans reject biblical perspectives on those matters, unquote. Barna says, in fact, of seven questions regarding humanity, a majority of U.S. adults adopted a biblical answer just once. Similarly, when asked their beliefs about the supernatural, a majority adopted

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1: Anyone that is absorbed in self ignores God. Amen. It's all about you.
2: That's right.
1: That won't work, people. It won't work. You have to keep moving or be snared in the transition, because the transition is going somewhere new. I want to go somewhere new. I want to go to new revelation knowledge, and I can't do it if I'm absorbed in myself.
2: Right.
1: You can't do it if you're absorbed in yourself.
2: Amen.
1: You know? Okay, so we can't get stuck where we are. If God isn't number one instead of ourself, you are already snared. If God is not number one in your life, then you're already snared. You're already snared. Your transition is already annihilated. Here's some snares of carnality. Your perspective can overwhelm God's perspective. In other words, what you think you should be doing, your perspective can overwhelm God's perspective, because you have the equipment to do what you want to do, and it can overwhelm what God wants you to do. So your perspective can overwhelm God's perspective because you aren't giving Him acknowledgement.
2: Right.
1: Amen. Sorrow or grief can overcome you in your walk with God. Sorrow, the hurtful things in your life, can cause you to forget about listening to the Holy Spirit. Grief, sorrow can overcome you to the place that you can't hear what God's saying to you.
2: Right.
1: You can choose to go backwards instead of forward. You can choose to go backward instead of forward. See, because if we stay where we are, we're going to go backwards sooner or later. Because we're either going forward or we're going backward. Amen? You can release a death cause for your future. You can release a death cause for your future. What would happen if you walked away from the church tonight and never came back? That would be a death cause, because you would die spiritually without the Word of God coming in, keeping you tuned up. Amen. You know, our life is like a fine stringed instrument. It has to be tuned. I don't care how good it sounds today. It probably needs to be tuned tomorrow. After the weather, it'll be need to be tuned again, you know. And because our life is like that also, if we do not stay in tune with the power of the Holy Spirit, then we cannot stay in tune with what the Holy Spirit's saying to us. Amen? You can slander the land that has been given to you. That's powerful. You can slander the land that has been given to you. In other words, God has given you purpose and a place. But you can chop it down, or you can destroy it yourself. That makes sense? Yeah. You can choose. You can make light of the promise that is given to you. Let's go to Numbers chapter 13, and let's look in verse number 32, and we're going to read several scriptures here. It says, "And they brought up an evil report of the land which they had searched unto the children of Israel, saying, The land through which we have gone to search it is a land that eateth up the inhabitants thereof, and all the people that we saw in it are men of a great stature. And there we saw the giants, the son of Anak, which come of the giants, and we were in our own sight as grasshoppers, and so we were in their sight." So what he was saying is, we were little, And the giants were big. And how can we overcome them? You know. So their words can annihilate what God has planned for them. God told them, go and take the land. So God must be going to equip them to take the land, right? Okay, let's read chapter 14 and verse number 9. It says, and all the congregation lifted up their voice and cried, and the people wept that night. And all the children of Israel murmured against Moses and against Aaron, and the whole congregation said unto them, would God that we had died in the land of Egypt, or would God we had died in this wilderness. And wherefore hath the Lord brought us into this land to fall by the sword, that our wives and our children should be a prey? Were it not better for us to return into Egypt? And they said one to another, let us make a captain, and let us return into Egypt. Then Moses and Aaron fell on their faces before all the assembly of the congregation of the children of Israel. And Joshua the son of Nun, and Caleb the son of Jephunneh, which were of them that searched the land, rent their clothes. And they spake unto all the company of the children of Israel, saying, the land which we pass through to search it is an exceeding good land. If the Lord delight in us, then he will bring us into this land and give it us, a land which flows with milk and honey. Only rebel not ye against the Lord, neither fear ye the people of the land, for they are bread for us.
3: Praise God.
1: Their defense is departed from them, and the Lord is with us. Fear them not. See, when the Lord gives you something, that's yours. And nobody can take it away. Martha, nobody can take it away. It's yours.
3: Amen.
1: Hallelujah. When God gives us the land, it's ours. When God gives you divine, miraculous healing, it's yours. It's not anybody else. It's yours. It's mine. Mine, mine, mine. Can you say mine, mine, mine? You know, I love it when little kids, they say mine, mine, mine. Well, what are they talking about? Usually they want somebody else's toy and they think it's theirs. But the thing of it is, if God has given us the toy, if God has given us the land, it's mine, mine, mine.
3: Amen.
1: Become as little children.
3: Bread.
1: Yes. Yes. Hallelujah.
3: Praise God.
1: Yes. Amen. So you can choose to work in the same spiritual conditions, or you can have a different spirit. You can work in the same spirit of all the rest of them, or you can work in a different spirit. The different spirit being the Spirit of God. Woo! Glory. I choose to work in the Spirit of the Lord. Amen. No matter what anybody else says, I choose to speak and work in the Spirit of the Lord. Some transitional snares, Genesis chapter 16, verse 1 through 5. Let's go there. Genesis chapter 16, verse 1 through 5. Let's look what the Word of God says. Hallelujah. Now Sarah, Abraham's wife, bare him no children, and she had a handmaid, an Egyptian, whose name was Hagar. And Sarah said unto Abraham, behold now, the Lord hath restrained me from bearing. I pray thee, go in unto my maid, that it may be that I may obtain children by her. And Abraham hearkened to the voice of Sarah. And Sarah, Abraham's wife, took Hagar, her maid, the Egyptian, after Abram had dwelt 10 years in the land of Canaan, gave her to her husband, Abram, to be his wife. And he went in unto Hagar, and she conceived. And when she saw that she had conceived, her mistress was despised in her eyes. And Sarah said unto Abram, my wrong be upon thee. I have given my maid into thy bosom. And when she saw that she had conceived, I was despised in her eyes. The Lord judge between me and thee. Thank you. Okay, so the Lord judge between me and thee. What happened? She got in a snare.
3: Right.
1: Sarah got in a snare. A big one. And we're still paying the price for it today because Sarah did that.
3: Amen.
1: Because Hagar's son is the Arabs today. The other ones were still fighting. Amen? Because God told Abraham that he would have a son. And so his son is the one that we're descendants of. Amen? All right. So Sarah didn't wait. So she got in a snare. Sometimes we don't wait. We can get in a snare. Genesis chapter 19, verse 16 through 26. What we see here is that Lot's wife, while he lingered, the men laid hold upon his hand, upon the hand of his wife, and upon the hand of his two daughters, the Lord being merciful unto him, and they brought him forth and set him without the city. And it came to pass, when they had brought him forth abroad, that he said, escape for thy life. Look not behind thee, neither stay thou in all the plain. Escape to the mountain, lest thou be consumed. And Lot said unto them, oh, not so, my Lord. Behold now, thy servant hath found grace in thy sight, and thou hast magnified thy mercy, which thou hast showed unto me in my saving my life. And I cannot escape to the mountain, lest some evil take me and I die. Behold now, this city is near to flee unto, and it is a little one. Oh, let me escape thither. Is it not a little one? And my soul shall live. And he said unto him, see, I have accepted thee concerning this thing also, that I will not overthrow the city for the which thou hast spoken. Haste thee, escape thither, for I cannot do anything till thou become thither. Therefore the name of the city was called Zoar. The sun was risen upon the earth when Lot entered into Zoar. Then the Lord rained upon Sodom and Gomorrah brimstone and fire from the Lord out of heaven. And he overthrew these cities and all the plain and all the inhabitants of the cities and that which grew upon the ground. But his wife looked back from behind him, and she became a pillar of salt. A snare happened to her because she looked back. That can happen to you and I. We can look back where we came from, and we can know that there's going to be memories back there that we should not participate in any longer, because you're not there now. That was then. This is today, going forward. So a snare can be caught up there. Amen. And we have to get over ourselves and not look back. Like Exodus chapter 15, verse 22 through 26. What were they doing? They were murmuring and complaining. Amen? They went 3 days in the wilderness and found no water. And when they came to Marah, they could not drink the waters of Marah. So, because they were murmuring against Moses. Isn't that sad? People just murmur and complain all the time, you know? Nothing's ever happy. Anyway, they murmured and complained. Let's just pass it off as that, because that's exactly what happened. So that's a snare also. Murmuring and complaining is a snare that the enemy can use to hold you back from going forward to your transition. Amen? And then we look at Numbers chapter 20, verse 11 and 12, if anybody's taking down the notes. Moses lifted up his hand, and with his rod he smote the rock twice, and the water came out abundantly, and the congregation drank, and their beasts also. What we see here is Moses was angered, and he hit the rock, what? Twice. He was supposed to hit the rock once. He hit the rock twice. You know why? Because he's tired of their belly aching, and that became a snare to Moses. And because Moses did that, it was a snare, and he didn't get to go into the new land, to the promised land. Sad. So, if you look at Deuteronomy chapter 8, the Word of God says that it is God that gives us the power to get wealth. Amen? So, if it's God that gives us the wealth that we need, then wealth comes from the Lord. Amen? But you don't seek after wealth. It comes to you as you're obedient and walking in obedience to the Lord. But people will let wealth become a snare to them. They start making good money, then they can't come to church because they're busy making money. One thing leads to another. Pretty soon, they're not even saved anymore. They're not even going to the house of God any longer. So money can be a snare.
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7: Welcome to Victorious Faith. I'm Cherry Campbell. Today I'm going to begin sharing with you message number 6 in a series of messages that I preached in our Victorious Faith services called What is the Word? And this message number 6 is called What is the Word? Precious Seed, Jesus, the Word made flesh. So join me now in our live service for the beginning of this message number 6, What is the Word? Precious Seed, Jesus, the Word made flesh. We're on a series called What is the Word? And I'm just going to jump into this, not doing any review. But we're talking about what is the Word, and this is part 6. The Word is precious seed. Also, we're going to see that the Word is Jesus. Jesus is the Word made flesh, or the seed made flesh. And during the offering, we looked at that word precious that came up. And we're going to see it here. I want us to notice how often Peter uses the word precious in these verses. Jesus is our precious gift. 1 Peter 1:18-20. For you know that it was not with perishable things such as silver or gold that you were redeemed from the empty way of life handed down to you from your forefathers, but with the precious blood of Christ, a lamb without blemish or defect. He was chosen before the creation of the world. I want to point out right there that chosen, it has to do with the sacrificial lamb that God gave the instructions to the priests and actually began at the Passover, that they were to select a lamb at the Passover in Exodus. They were actually supposed to keep a lamb even close to the house where it became a pet, because it was to become precious to them, not just some any lamb in the field. It had to be a precious lamb. It meant something, like a pet being crucified, because it represents Jesus, God's son, and how dear Jesus was to the Father. That lamb had to become dear to the family. So I think they may have brought it in the house. But they were to bring a lamb and bring it to them and take care of it for a while so that it would become precious to them, dear to them, not just be, oh, it's one of 100 lambs out there. It doesn't matter or anything. So it was supposed to be a precious gift offered. And the lamb was also supposed to be without blemish or defect. So they had to go through the flock of sheep and lambs and choose one that was without blemish or defect. So this is referring to that Passover, the sacrificial lamb that was chosen. Jesus, the precious blood of Christ, was a lamb without blemish or defect, and he was chosen. He was chosen, set aside from before the creation of the world. He was precious to the Father, but was revealed in these last times for your sake. The word precious means extremely valuable. And we see in Psalm 49:8, the ransom for a life is costly. Actually, the King James Version uses the word precious. The life, the ransom of a life is precious. No payment is ever enough. You are so valuable that nothing could buy you except the precious Lamb of God, Jesus. That's how precious you are. No silver or gold could save you, only the precious blood of Jesus. You are precious. God gave Jesus, his precious son, to buy you. You are as equally precious to the Father as Jesus is. That's amazing. Can really make your brain go tilt. that we are as precious to the Father as Jesus is. And then also in 1 Peter, again, in 1 Peter chapter 2, verses 4 through 7, notice the words precious. As you come to him, the living stone, rejected by men, but chosen by God, and precious to him. You also, like living stones, are being built into a spiritual house to be a holy priesthood, offering spiritual sacrifices acceptable to God through Jesus Christ. For in scripture it says, see, I lay a stone in Zion, a chosen and precious cornerstone, and the one who trusts in him will never be put to shame. Now to you who believe, this stone is precious. And who is it? It's Jesus. But to those who do not believe, the stone the builders rejected has become the capstone. So I wanted you to see how Jesus is called precious, both in chapter 1 as a precious lamb, and then in chapter 2 as a precious cornerstone. But Jesus himself is precious. Would you agree? Amen. But because his blood purchased you, that makes you equal in preciousness to him. God gave Jesus for you. That means you are just as precious to the Father as Jesus is. Hallelujah. And now we see, okay, Jesus is precious. Now the word of God is the seed that made Mary pregnant. This is where we're going to read the Christmas story in Luke chapter 1, verses 26 through 35 and 37, 38. In the sixth month, God sent the angel Gabriel to Nazareth, a town in Galilee, to a virgin pledged to be married to a man named Joseph, a descendant of David. The virgin's name was Mary. The angel went to her and said, "Greetings, you who are highly favored. The Lord is with you." Mary was greatly troubled at his words and wondered what kind of greeting this might be. But the angel said to her, "Do not be afraid, Mary. You have found favor with God. You will be with child and give birth to a son, and you are to give him the name Jesus. He will be great and will be called the Son of the Most High. The Lord God will give him the throne of his father David, and he will reign over the house of Jacob forever. His kingdom will never end." Hallelujah. "How will this be?" Mary asked the angel, "since I am a virgin." The angel answered, "The Holy Spirit will come upon you, and the power of the Most High will overshadow you. So the Holy One to be born will be called the Son of God." Verse 37, "For nothing is impossible with God." Verse 38, "I am the Lord's servant," Mary answered. "May it be to me as you have said." Then the angel left her. Now, I want you to see that the words spoken to Mary were the seed. The words, they were God's words spoken to Mary. Those were the seed planted in her womb, just like the seed of a man. And it was when she added her faith to those words and said, "May it be to me as you have said," then with her faith added to the word, her faith fertilized the word, or was the catalyst to the word, and the word became a living being. And she conceived a child. So the word was the seed in place of the seed of a man. And her faith was the fertilizer or the catalyst that joined on to that seed and made it conceive in her a child. So she received the word when she said, "May it be to me as you have said," and she was good ground for the word. Genesis 3, verses 14 through 15, we actually see here the first time God prophesied about Jesus. Genesis 3, in the Garden of Eden, after Adam and Eve sinned, the Lord said to the serpent, "Because you have done this, cursed are you above all the livestock and all the wild animals. you will crawl on your belly and you will eat dust all the days of your life. And I will put enmity between you and the woman and between your seed. The King James uses the word seed. Other translations say offspring or children, child. But in the King James, it's seed. And the word seed is singular, meaning one. Between your seed and hers, or you could expound on it, say, and her seed. Between your seed and her seed. And so her seed would also be singular if you put that word in there. And then it tells you what that seed is. He will crush your head and you will strike his heel. Her seed was singular, one man, referring to Jesus. So this Genesis 3:15 is the first prophecy God spoke about sending his son Jesus. He said it to Satan, that the seed of the woman, not all the sons of her, but the one that's coming, he will crush your head. There's one coming who will crush your head. You will strike his heel. And so that was referring to Jesus. It was the first prophecy about Jesus. And then over the next 4,000 years, God kept speaking his word, prophesying there's coming a Messiah. Isaiah prophesied it. You know, others, David prophesied it. Moses prophesied it. Daniel prophesied it. I don't know how many of the prophets, other prophets, Hosea, Jeremiah,

0: seeds going out for 4,000 years until you come to John 1 and verse 14, and then the Word became flesh and made his dwelling among us. All those words, starting from Genesis 3:15, through the Old Testament, through Moses, David, Isaiah, all of the prophets, and then the word spoken to Mary, all of them came together as the seed that was planted in her womb. And she added her faith, and it was the fertilizer, the catalyst, that brought that seed to life. And it became, and the word became flesh and made his dwelling among us. So Jesus himself, his becoming human, becoming a human being, becoming incarnate, the incarnation of God, becoming God incarnate or God in human form, it was all the production of words.
1: What you just heard was the beginning of message number 6 in a series of messages that I preached in our Victorious Faith services called What is the Word? And this message number 6 is called What is the Word? Precious Seed. Jesus, the Word made flesh. And we will continue this message again tomorrow. So join me again tomorrow and remember, God loves you. You are blessed and highly favored by the Lord.
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4: Well, welcome to Dr. James Dobson's Family Talk. I'm Roger Marsh. You know, there's a truth that stands at the very heart of the mission here at the Dr. James Dobson Family Institute, that every human life carries infinite worth and dignity in the eyes of God. From the moment of conception, each person is a reflection of the Creator who formed them. And that conviction is what shaped the conversation that we're bringing you today here on Family Talk. Our guest is Ron DeCiani, a gifted artist on a mission to reclaim the arts for Jesus Christ. Raised on the north side of Chicago, Ron discovered his artistic gift early in life and went on to study at the prestigious American Academy of Art. He built a remarkable career in commercial illustration, even serving as the official Olympic illustrator in 1980. That's until God called him to do something even greater, to use his talent to point people to Jesus Christ. Ron is a 7-time winner of the Gold Medallion Award, and his best-known painting, titled Spiritual Warfare, has touched countless families all over the world. In fact, a print of that very painting hung in Dr. and Mrs. Dobson's home for more than 20 years. But Ron DeCiani's testimony runs deeper still. He very nearly became one of the unborn lives lost to abortion until God stepped in and spared him. Today, he shares that story, along with his moving pro-life painting, Before I Formed You in the Womb. So here now is our host, Dr. James Dobson, to introduce his guest, Ron DeCiani, on today's edition of Family Talk.
3: It's a pleasure to have Ron DeCiani with us today. As a kid, he grew up on the north side of Chicago. He realized early on that he had artistic ability. I mean, that's an understatement. And he attended the American Academy of Art in Chicago, a very prestigious school, and has since gone on to be an author and a very

0: 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The Bible speaks of Pergamon as a place where Satan's throne is. But what happened to the ancient altar associated with that city? And why could its story still matter today? Jonathan Cahn joins us to discuss his powerful new work, The Altar of Pergamon.
1: We are back with Rabbi Jonathan Cahn. If you've heard the programs thus far, you're really excited to hear this one. This is the last one. But of course, we do have the book, The Altar of Pergamon, The Mystery of the Dark Angel and the Future of the World. We're also offering, as we indicated before, The Altar of Pergamon Uncensored. And Jonathan said a few words about that in the past, and we'll get back with him. I hope you're really getting a lot out of this. I know I am. It's always a delight to be with Rabbi Cahn. He's a man of God. He's a man of inspiration. I know the Lord has touched his heart. And I think it's so wonderful that we could have a Messianic Jew, you might say, who believes in Yeshua. Hallelujah. It's so wonderful when I think of our brothers and sisters in Israel and around the world and think of the love that they have for Jesus. There are many who are following Jesus. It sometimes is very costly, but Jesus is worth it all. He's the pearl of great price. Rabbi Cahn, good to see you again. We're looking at each other on Zoom. Good to see you again.
2: Always great to be back, Larry.
1: Well, let's begin. For those who didn't hear the first program, what does your new book, The Altar of Pergamon, reveal?
2: The Altar of Pergamon is the subtitle is the Mystery of the Dark Angel and the Future of the World. This is such a gigantic, colossal mystery that begins in Revelation 2,000 years ago, and it goes to the very, very moment we're in right now. And it is behind this mystery is so big, it has literally changed, altered, redirected the history of the world, not once, but again and again and again. It's going to explain things that, you know, you might see things in history and also wait, behind that was that, behind this was that, behind Hitler was that, behind the atomic explosion was that, behind the Cold War was that, behind communism was that, behind anti-Semitism was that. It's amazing, but that's what, wouldn't we expect that? I mean, who's behind that? But it's literally linked to this altar that was in the dust of the ages, you know, was this ancient altar in Pergamon in Revelation. And it was abandoned when the gospel came, it was abandoned. And it fell into ruins, and it was like it was the throne of Satan. The power of Satan was restrained. That altar was in the ground. But all of a sudden, somebody made the big mistake of not only discovering it, but uncovering it and taking it, unearthing it, and moving it from the ancient Middle East to Europe, to Germany. And everything from then on, everything, world wars, you know, Larry, I didn't plan on saying this, but I remember there's a Twilight Zone episode where a guy, they say they have Satan, you know, this kind of religious group say we have Satan locked up, and it's a guy there. And the guy says to the man who's staying the night, says, oh, listen, they're crazy. Just let me go. And finally he takes the key and lets them go. And all of a sudden he says, then came World War I, World War II, and it was all a Twilight Zone. It's not a Twilight Zone. It's real. This is like, we said, this is like, you know, Indiana Jones, but real. And it's even got the Nazis, but it's real. it's the other side. And it's like the Da Vinci Code, but for God. You know, it's like Lord of the Rings, this an evil thing, evil object, but it's real. And God is real. I mean, this is so I'm praying. We were talking afterwards, you know, that I really pray this has really the potential to reach people, not just you're gonna love it, but reach people in your life who don't know the Lord, because they're gonna say, "Wow, a thing about that. Well, that sounds cool. Let me, because it comes in a story. Even though you're gonna get about 200 mysteries revealed, it's in a story."
3: Well, I want to ask you this question again, and we've done it before, but is there any hope? I mean, supposing I'm a young woman or a young man, and it looks like the world is going crazy, and it does seem like the world is going crazy. Is there any hope, or are we just doomed to misery? Tell us about that. Is there hope in Yeshua?
2: Yes, every book I've written, it leads to hope, and there's always hope. I mean, that's what this is all about. And the thing is that, but there's not really hope if you don't know what you're dealing with. I mean, if you're not dealing with it, you don't know, and that's the whole point. What this is saying is, listen, it's not out of control. What the Bible says is true. This all goes back to the Bible. What the Bible says is true. And the thing is that behind the things, the Bible says behind what we see in the world is actually a spiritual war. There are spiritual forces. And this is showing you, this is not, somebody said, I don't believe in the Bible. I'm not, well, listen, this is showing you this is real. What the Bible says is real. It's real dates, real times, real places, and real events that have literally affected your life. And literally, no matter who you are on this planet, it's affected your life, it's affected where you are, and it will affect the future.
3: I think the whole issue is the Bible real? It's very important, because a lot of people think it's a lot of fairy tales. It doesn't have anything to do. It's old-fashioned, tells a lot of Jewish stories and so forth. I think you're making a point here that's so effective for the modern American or modern any person who's concerned and who says, well, can I trust the Bible? Yes, we can, and there is hope in Yeshua, Jesus Christ.
2: Yes, and yeah, and if the devil is real, you know, God has to be real. God is more real, and God wins. And Yeshua, or Jesus, his real name Yeshua, means God is salvation. He's our salvation. He's our hope. Listen, it's for everybody. And this book, by the way, leads to that. It leads to him. It leads to salvation. And it leads even the main character to salvation. It's going to lead anybody who reads it. It's leading them towards salvation.
3: I know, I'm so blessed that I'm a Christian, because you know what we do at Southwest Radio Church. We deal with a lot of really crazy stuff. I mean, what's going on in the world is fearsome. I mean, I could get up every night and have nightmares and not get any sleep. However, I have peace in my heart because I know the Lord. Friends, I may be speaking to you in this program. You may feel the same way. You look at the news, you turn on the TV, you hear some nutcase in Iran saying something, and all these things are going on. Is there hope? Yes, there is. Without Jesus, you cannot survive. You'll be a mental wreck. You'll need to see a psychiatrist or 10 psychiatrists. But Jesus Christ puts life together. Jesus Christ gives you hope and makes it true that you can have a family. You can raise kids. You can plan for tomorrow. You can plan for the vacation next year, whatever. In Jesus, there is hope. And I thank you, Jonathan Kahn, for bringing the message of hope, for bringing the message of salvation, and showing that the Bible is real and that it talks about real life events. As we continue, each time a new entity came into possession of the altar, it began to rise as a world power. Now, what about the last change of possession? What happened and what's going to happen in the future?
2: Yeah, if you look at the beginning of it, I mean, at one point, I mean, in the 19th century, the Ottoman Empire had the altar, the Turkish Empire. Now it was buried, you know, but it had the altar. And the Ottoman Empire had been a major empire. Okay, as soon as it starts losing the altar gets transferred to Germany. Guess what happens? The Ottoman Empire collapses, and Germany begins to rise as a world power. And then at the end, it keeps rising and rising until the end of World War II, when Germany loses the altar. When it loses the altar, Germany collapses, becomes taken over, totally collapses. But it also loses the evil of Nazism too. So it's a double-edged sword, losing evil. Then where does the altar go? Where do we see the altar goes to? the Soviet Union. The Soviet Union then goes from being, you know, a communist power to the world's other superpower. And it starts spreading across the world until we said, like, the totalitarianism. We're talking about the devil. To the point where we said one out of every three people in the world was under communism, under Marxism. So that's what now we see. The next thing is the Berlin Wall falls. That's where the altar is. It's at the throne of Satan. And it cuts off the Soviet Union. And no longer, the communist world no longer has the altar. So what happens to the communist world? It collapses. It's like, it's amazing. I mean, you can look at history through the altar. And then the Soviet Union collapses. So the question is then, what is the power that is possessing it? And the answer is, and we began to allude to this mystery, and this goes right into end time prophecy, but the answer is now it's so big, it's the world that's going to possess the altar. Because it's interesting, because each time it's like a bigger power. And a big, you know, the Soviet Union was bigger than Nazi Germany. You know, each time, now it's the world. The world, ever since then, has been moving to globalization, moving to, quote, New World Order. And there's going to be bumps along the way, but it's ultimately going to move there.
3: Jonathan, when we talk about the altar, are we talking about a platform, a raised something or other? I mean, what is this altar that we're talking about?
2: The altar of Pergamon is an ancient altar called the Great Altar. It is so massive that you would say it's a temple. It looks more like you could say it looks like a temple, but it's an altar. But it's got steps leading up to it. You know, it's got, and again, it was recreated for Hitler to stand on top of it.
3: Wow.
2: So there's like a podium. He was standing like right in front of where the fire would be on the ancient altar. And he was literally calling for a fire, you know, in the world. So the thing is that, yeah, it's literally gigantic, you know, yes.
3: So it's probably transported in a large truck or maybe on a train.
2: No, it's so big you could not even do that. It's so big that when it was transported, it's broken up. They broke it up into pieces and then they put it together again.
3: Wow.
2: That like when they found it in Turkey, you know, it was already in pieces and they came on all sorts. It's like thousands of pieces. And then when Russia got it from Berlin, when they found it in the bunker, they put it on trains, like thousands of things going there. And so that's how big it is.
3: In the book, you write of the winged creature. What is that and why is it significant?
2: Well, this goes also along with another mystery. Think about this, Larry. You know, in the past, the West has always been more on the right side. You know, it was more the West that was opposing Hitler. You know, it was the West that was opposing communism. You know, it was the West versus the East. But now the altar is in the West. I mean, and it's sort of in the one world thing, and because it's all joined, East and West are now joining together. But it's the West, so what does that mean? It means that the West that was known for being, you know, during the Cold War, you had a quote, Christian America versus godless, you know, Soviet Union, which had the altar. But now when the altar went to the West, look what's happening. The West is de-Christianizing, you know, rapidly. Most of this happened after the altar came. It accelerated. You know, we're watching, and it was in Europe. Now we're watching it in America. Yeah, you know, so it's an interesting thing that now we're having. We always said the West is right. You know, we're all, you know, America, America, America. Now there's questions about what America is and what it's going to become. So this does. When you talk about how does it affect us, it affects all of us right now in America.
3: Well, Jonathan.
2: Okay, so
3: yeah, go ahead.
2: Yeah, well, yeah. So the winged creature. Okay, this is something, by the way, Larry, I may not talk about on any other program because we have time to talk about it. But I do in the book, and remember, guys, gals, everyone, we're doing a lot of stuff, but we can barely touch on how much more is there. So that's why you get the book, get the DVD album, you'll be blessed. Okay, so there was, on the altar of Pergamon, there's an image of a winged creature. And it's this creature, it was the goddess called Nike. We get, you know, Nike, which means victory. And this was the attendant to Zeus. She was the charioteer goddess that would bring Zeus, wherever Zeus would go, she would bring Zeus there. Now it's interesting because before the altar appears in Europe, the image of that goddess appears in Europe first, almost like a sign that he's coming, that the altar of Pergamon, which is the altar of Zeus, is going to come to Europe. And you know where it particularly appears? In Berlin. Yeah. So you see Berlin. So it has reappeared, and we're gonna see something that has to do with an American president in a second that's actually linked to it.
3: Yes.
2: The goddess Nike in Rome became the goddess Victoria, and this goddess was in the Senate of Rome. When Rome started becoming Christian, there was a battle over that goddess, that image, that altar.
3: Wow.
2: And the Christian senator said, "Get this out of here," and the pagan senator said no. And the whole fight of the future of Western civilization was based on that winged goddess. Okay. And so she ultimately disappeared. They took her out. The altar of Pergamon of Zeus disappeared. The goddess disappeared. But now she's reappearing. And so she reappears with the altar, and you're going to see there's going to be more to this. So if the disappearance of the goddess was a sign of the Christianization of the West, what does her reappearance mean? The de-Christianization.
3: Wow.
2: That's why when you take God out, that's when you get Hitler and communism and the Antichrist.
3: Well, is the altar of Pergamon actually connected to a recent American president?
2: Yes, the answer is yes. A man is rising to power. He comes from America, and where does he go? He goes to Berlin, the throne of Satan. And there he stands before the world, and actually he stands on the ground where the altar was hidden when it was in Berlin. And he speaks to the whole world, and he calls the world to become as one. Who is the man? Barack Obama. He comes to the throne of Satan, speaks to the world, and by the way, he stands under the image of the winged goddess of de-Christianization.
3: Wow.
2: And then he returns from Pergamon, from the throne of Satan, goes to the Democratic Convention to receive the nomination to become president. But before he does, they build in back of him a strange object. They build a reproduction of the altar of Pergamon, the throne of Satan.
3: Wow.
2: And the thing is, I don't even know if they knew it or not, but the point is, in the book, I'm showing how each part matches up, the column and column matching up with this. The steps are there. Everything is there. And from there, he receives it. And what did we see under that time in America? We saw a de-Christianization.
3: Right.
2: I mean, particularly then and onward to this day. So this is affecting the West. And he was like the leader of the West. It's affecting all that. Now, we're just like with Rome, we're having a battle back and forth for America and the West. But this is the sign of the altar.
3: Wow, that is the way you bring that together. And I remember Barack Obama, and it all fits very perfectly. And, you know, when he was president, we wondered about the man, and many Christians were very concerned. Is he an American? Is he really interested in America? What's going on? This reveals so much. What will the coming kingdom be like? Can we learn something about the future, about the kingdom of God on earth? What do we learn from this?
2: Yeah. This is, think about this now. What was the last power to have the altar of Pergamon, throne of Satan, when it was actually functioning, when there was a fire going? It was Rome. Rome was the last power to have it. When the gospel came in, what happened? Pagan Rome disappears, and then Rome disappears. The altar disappears, and Rome disappears. Okay, the altar of Satan or of Zeus and pagan Rome disappears. So they all disappear together. Everything, even the goddess, disappears together. So what would happen if the altar is returning to the world? What else would we say would return to the world? Rome in another form. What does the Bible say? It speaks of a one world state, which is a form of the Roman Empire in some form or another. And so we are watching, so even that, and what do we see? What's it going to be like? Notice the pattern. Every time the altar comes to a land, what can we say about that land? Remember, the altar is of Satan. Satan hates Christians. He hates God. He hates Jews. He hates Israel. Okay? So what do we see with every nation that gets the altar? They hate the Jews, Nazi Germany. They hate Christianity, Nazi Germany. What happens to the Soviet Union? Hates Christianity, hates Israel, is the arch enemy of Israel. And so what is this next, this coming civilization going to be? It's going to hate Israel, hate the Jewish people. It is going to hate Christians. It's going to be a persecutor of Christians. It's going to war against Israel, exactly in line with end time prophecy. And it's like a new Roman state. And what is it going to possess? The throne of Satan. So here you're talking about the Antichrist. It's going to possess the throne of Satan.
3: You know, I'm very concerned about our leadership in America. You know, at one time, and I think it's correct, we always had a high regard for Israel. Israel was our friend. We would protect Israel. But now I see something in our leadership that's going back and forth and kind of wants to deal with Iran and forget Israel, throw in Israel under the bus and tell Israel not to fight Hezbollah anymore, stop fighting Hezbollah when Hezbollah has always been an enemy so close. What is going on? I mean, the altar seems to be moving in this direction.
2: Yeah, well, again, the altar's in the West now, remember. Yeah. You know, and so it's affecting us. And the America's like the last holdout. But if America, listen, if America turns away from God, which it's been doing, and Israel at the same time, because all bets are off then. I mean, we got to pray. You turn away from Israel, there's an ancient covenant that kicks in. You know, and so, you know, America's blessed because it's blessed God and blessed Israel. If it turns away from both, all bets are off.
3: Right. Israel doesn't need America. America needs Israel. And I felt that.
2: In the ultimate picture, yes, absolutely.
3: Absolutely.
2: Oh, I'll tell you a mystery of an ancient myth in the book that has to do with our times. Okay. Listen, and you'll see how it comes together. There's an ancient myth of a princess, a Phoenician princess, who the god Zeus lusts after, wants her. So he, according to the myth, he turns himself into a bull, and he goes over there. It's a nice looking bull, and she likes it. She gets on top of it, and all of a sudden he takes off with her, abducts her, and then seduces her. You know how Zeus is, and you know a moral god, and etc. So it's abduction. But here's the thing: the name of the ancient princess, Phoenician princess, is Europa, from which we get the word Europe. In fact, Europe doesn't pretty much calls itself Europa. Europa is an ancient Phoenician princess in the myth. Notice something. She's a princess who gets seduced by a false god and gets carried away with a false god. Notice in the book of Revelation, you have an imagery of a woman on a beast. Notice that Europe was the center of Christendom, but now it's going off to the other. It's apostasy. And the thing is, you know what? When the European Union established itself, they built a statue of what? Of Europa being carried away by Zeus. And what's on the euro? Europa. It's a one who's carried away by a false god. And who's behind Zeus? Satan is. You know, and here's the other thing. You know, you when you think about this, you have Europa and you have Zeus. So you have Europe, and what do you have? The altar of Zeus. So there's another whole dimension of the mystery. The altar of Zeus is brought to the land of Europa, and now Europa gets seduced. Europe gets seduced. It's going to be the center and goes off to worship the other god or Satan and the Antichrist. So it all goes back. Even the name of Europe has the mystery in it.
3: Well, Jonathan, we're almost out of time, but I want to ask you one final question. What is the final word?
2: Yes, and I'll just quickly say what we're not going to have time for, because there's a whole part which is the origin of the mystery, and that has the answer of the mystery. The answer is linked to the Temple Mount, and there's actually a sign on the Temple Mount right now of the throne of Satan. We won't go into it, but it's in the book. It's in the DVDs. But to say this, the final word, listen, if Satan is real, God is more real. And one of the things that this tells you is God is in control. And the thing is, if Satan has a false altar, God has a real altar. It's called the cross. And it's not, and you know, he doesn't take life, he gives his life. And so the hope, Satan cannot win, he will not win, he cannot win. You know, for thousands of years, he's been trying to wipe out the children of Israel, trying to wipe out the Jews. Every power, and the powers that had the altar, they're all gone. But Israel lives because the God of Israel lives, the Messiah of Israel lives, which is Jesus, Yeshua of Israel lives. And if you follow him, you're going to live and you're going to prevail and you're going to have victory. So do listen, fight the good fight and know you have an enemy, but overcome because you're on the winning side. In the end, God wins.
3: Hallelujah. Glory to God. Rabbi Jonathan Kahn, thank you so much. What wonderful, wonderful programs. God bless you. I know he's blessed you in a mighty way. And friends, you'll want to listen. You'll want to get the book, The Altar of Pergamon, and you'll also want to get The Altar of Pergamon Uncensored. This is amazing material that you can have at your fingertips. You can show it at a Sunday evening service. You can show it home, have folks over to your house. I mean, there's so many uses for a Wednesday Bible study, whatever. This is a great opportunity for you. Rabbi Kahn, thank you again. I'm looking forward to doing another program on another book next year. Hallelujah.
2: Then I'll have to write another book out, Larry, just so we can do this.
3: God bless you, brother.
2: God bless you, Larry.
3: And thank you so much.
4: Thank you, Larry.
0: What if an ancient altar, identified in the book of Revelation with Satan's throne, held a mystery that could help explain the rise and fall of empires and what may be coming next? Jonathan Kahn is back with his explosive new book, The Altar of Pergamon, The Mystery of the Dark Angel and the Future of the World. Jonathan Kahn takes you into a mystery stretching back more than 2,000 years, connecting the ancient city of Pergamon, the course of modern history, and events unfolding in our world today. 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When the throne moves, does history change? 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
1: 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John Osteen is next. He was one of our favorites in years gone by. I'm talking about Diana and I when we'd get to hear Brother Osteen in a meeting we went to somewhere. That was always a huge blessing. Well, we have some recordings of Brother Osteen, and we're happy to share those with you on the radio. These are not available for purchase from us. We miss Brother Osteen and getting to hear him these days, but thank God for recordings so we can still hear some great preaching from Brother John Osteen. Here he is next for the next several minutes.
2: I'm going to preach about love here in a moment, but if you want to know what God looks like, acts like, and think, you read Matthew, Mark, Luke, and John, because that's Emmanuel. Jesus is Emmanuel, God in a human body. There's no better answer than that. And I didn't know what I was going to say when I read that. That came out of me before I realized what I was going to say. But that's what the Holy Ghost once said. Could I have a better amen?
3: Amen.
2: Okay, let's look at John chapter 3. It says in chapter 3, verse 1, "Behold, what manner of love Father hath bestowed upon us, that we should be called the sons of God." Can I have an amen?
3: Amen.
2: Now look up here just a minute. I always, when I read this, I always think of three scriptures. God so loved the world. He so. There was no descriptive adjective you could put there. He just so loved. And then I think of that in Ephesians. But God, for his great love wherewith he loved us. See, it's just great. You can't describe how great. Then behold, what manner of love. See, these are statements that says there's no words that can describe God's love. Behold, what manner of love God has bestowed upon us, that we should be called what? The what now? Well, sons or daughters of God, even women that are called sons of God, we're all children of God. That's a better word, I guess. Children of God. Therefore, when you find the word therefore, stop and find out what it's there for. Everybody say therefore three times.
3: Therefore.
2: See, I know you just finished the convention, you're tired, so I didn't want to ask for five. Therefore, because God has so loved us and we're

0: children of God. Therefore, the world knows us not. They don't know who we are. We're born from above, spacemen, on our way to heaven. Our citizenship is in outer space, in heaven, walking around here. The world doesn't know who we are. Amen. Jesus said, you are not of this world, even as I am not of this world. As surely as you're born again, you are no more of this world anymore than Jesus was of this world. Therefore, the world knows you not. He that loves the world is an enemy of God. The world has nothing to do. This world system is in a mess. Thank God we are citizens of heaven. We live in certain countries, but listen, we belong to another country. For our citizenship is in heaven, from whence also we look for the Lord Jesus Christ, who shall change our vile bodies and fashion them like unto his own glorious body by the working whereby he is able to subdue all things unto himself. Amen. So the world does not know us. It knows us not because it knew him not. Beloved, now, everybody say now three times. Now are we the children of God. Not going to be, we are now. We're born again now. We're not trying to be saved, we are saved. Behold, beloved, now are we the sons of God. I like this. This will make you think. It doth not yet appear what we shall be. Well, what more could we be than sons of God? And where? What other step is there? There are millions and millions and millions of worlds out there, potential worlds. I don't know what God will have us do. He may all give us all a world one day. I don't know what he's going to have me do, but whatever he has me do, I hope he has Dodie help me. Amen, amen. I don't even get rid of her in heaven. Praise the Lord. It doth not yet appear what we shall be, but we know. Everybody say we know three times.
1: We know.
0: You see, we are people who know things. You read the book of John and just underline the word know, K-N-O-W, and find out that God wants you to be somebody who knows. There's not any question about it. You know. Beloved, now we're the sons of God. It does not yet appear what we shall be, but we know. What is it we know? When he shall appear, we shall be like him. For we shall see him as he is. The very moment we see him, we'll be transformed into his likeness when he comes. We'll be like him. If you want to see what it looks like, look in Revelation chapter 1. Not tonight, but just look over there. That's what you're going to look like. And here's the scripture. I'm just going to exhort you a little while tonight. Chapter 3, verse 3. Here's the scripture. And every man or every person that hath this hope in him, say, I've got that hope. Inside of me.
1: Inside of me.
0: It's in there.
1: It's in there.
0: The devil can't beat it out.
1: With a ball bat.
0: If he beat me. Till I was a greasy spot. The greasy spot. Would shout. I've got hope. In Jesus. Every person who has this hope in him. What about it? Purifies himself. Even as he is pure. One distinguishing mark of those who have hope in Jesus is they don't wait for somebody else to purify them. They purify themselves. They clean up their own act. They judge themselves. They don't wait for God to purify. Now, God can send you to allow you to go through some trials till you are purified. Somebody says, we'll purify, but there's another way other than fiery trials to get purified. And that is, you purify yourself. Cleanse yourself. judge yourself. I mean, if you're all alone in the world, nobody knows who you are, you ought to live right. Amen. I'm not trying to get away from anybody so I can live different. I'm living normal. Amen. When you live normal, you're happy. Amen. Amen. We're sons and daughters of God. Amen. And everyone that hath this hope in him purifies himself. We ought to live purified lives. Amen. Listen. The difference between a successful Christian and an unsuccessful, a successful ministry and an unsuccessful, is just whether or not people will judge themselves and purify themselves. We ought to purify our mouth. Can I have an amen?
1: Amen.
0: We ought to purify our actions, our thoughts, our motives.
2: Yes. Amen.
0: We ought to have pure motives.
2: Amen.
3: Amen.
0: Now, some of you people are still here from some of these countries, but I just can't imagine some of the things that I heard, how people in some of these other countries charge people to get one of our invitations. They had to pay $50 to get an invitation, even come up here and then pay their own way. Well, we never encouraged that. Nobody ought to have to pay. Will you say what country was it? I'm not going to tell you what country it was, but there are all kinds of people that have motives and just try to make money off of people. And some of these people came up here and said, well, I paid so many dollars for the privilege of getting one of these invitations. In one country, they duplicated them and sold them. Now, I overlooked all of that, and the people, I tell you, I don't blame the precious little people, but I tell you, The person that did that's going to have to answer to God. They're going to have to answer to God. One of my lowest hours, just before this convention started, was one of my lowest hours when I discovered some of this. I felt lower. I thought, dear God, I can't believe people are doing this. One person was going to make $70,000 off of a tour while we paid the bills. Now, I hate to tell you that. Maybe I shouldn't have told you that, but I'm glad I did.
2: Amen.
0: But you see, we ought to purify ourselves. I would walk away from that. I wouldn't have any part of that. I wouldn't make merchandise of God's people. And listen, hold on a minute. I don't care what anybody else does. I'm not going to stop blessing people. I'm going to keep on. I don't care what they do. But the Bible says, purify yourself. Now, I'm not going to look these people up. I'm going to leave them alone. They're going to have to purify themselves.
3: Amen.
0: Now, you people from other countries, don't you go back and say I said that. I think we ought to purify ourselves. I think we ought to live pure and honest before God. I wasn't planning to say that at all. He that hath this hope in him purifieth himself even as he is pure. I wish you would turn to the book of 2 Corinthians, chapter 7. Okay, 2 Corinthians chapter 7. Now, well, let's back up to chapter 6. Verse 14, be not unequally yoked together with unbelievers. Could I have an amen?
1: Amen.
0: For what? Now notice what God called you. For what fellowship hath righteousness with unrighteousness? Say, I'm righteous.
1: I'm righteous.
0: What fellowship, what communion hath light with darkness? Say, I'm light.
1: I'm right.
0: What concord hath Christ with Belial? Say, I'm Christ.
1: I'm right.
0: That is, you represent Christ. You've got him in you. Or what part hath he that believeth with an infidel? Say, I'm a believer.
1: I'm a believer.
0: Or what agreement hath the temple of God with idols? Say, I'm the temple of God. For you are the temple of the living God. For God has said, I will dwell in them and walk in them and I will be their God. They shall be my people. Wherefore, come out from among them and be ye separate, saith the Lord, and touch not the unclean thing. And I will receive you and will be a father unto you, and you shall be my sons and daughters, saith the Almighty. Having therefore these promises, dearly beloved, let us cleanse ourselves. See, God expects you to cleanse yourself. Let us cleanse ourselves from what? All filthiness of the flesh and spirit, perfecting holiness in the fear of God. Now, You know, it says all filthiness of the flesh. I don't think that means, you know, we have to teach people to take a bath and use deodorant. But it could mean that. You're not an honor to God just because you smell bad. I mean, you know, some people do need to be taught the filthiness of the flesh is an abomination. We ought to learn to be clean. God taught people to be clean. But the filthiness of the flesh, that's found in the works of the flesh, found in Galatians chapter 5. You don't need to turn there. Let me read it to you out of the Amplified Bible. What is the filthiness of the flesh? Having therefore these promises, dearly beloved, let us cleanse ourselves. Everybody say, I'm going to cleanse myself from all filthiness of the flesh and spirit, perfecting holiness in the fear of God.
3: That's all the time we've got for today's presentation. I will have more from Brother Osteen next time. Glad you were listening. It's always a joy to hear from you. And we're glad when you let us know that you are particularly blessed by the preaching of John Osteen.
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3: 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That's P.O. Box 8082, Amarillo, Texas 79114.
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6: The Virginia abortion ballot measure heads to the Court of Appeals. We're going to be talking about this development on Faith and Freedom. I'm Matt Staver, founder and chairman of Liberty Counsel. Joining me is Holly Mead.
7: Well, you know, we think about the elections and we always want to get the best candidate for the positions. And from our perspective, we want a hopefully a God-fearing person who will stand for those Christian principles. But I think sometimes we forget there are other things on the ballot. For example, these abortion amendments. We fought against one in Florida a couple years ago, and other states had them, and they're coming back. And here's an example. In Virginia, they're trying to make abortion part of the Constitution.
6: Yeah, well, going back to your first point, it is important to get the right people in office, and Virginia didn't get the right people in office. They elected a bunch of radical liberal Democrats who are pro-abortion, who don't care about the rule of law, and so when they got in control, they controlled the House, the Senate, and the governor's mansion. So they had the triple threat there. And as a result, they decided they're going to quickly pass this bill, that's the House Joint Resolution 1, to put on the ballot this November that would allow abortion throughout 9 months of pregnancy. And they didn't follow the process because they don't really care about the rule of law. Once you're death-minded like that, you really don't care. No. If you're not going to respect the most fundamental right of life, you're not going to respect anything else. If you don't respect the core value of life, which is the right among all rights, then you can't be trusted to respect any law. And that's what we have here. We have a group of people that are radicalized Democrats that are obsessed with abortion killing, and they wanted to put this onto the ballot, and so they bypassed the procedure for how to do it. Virginia has a procedure where the legislature can pass provision It has to be in two consecutive sessions with an election in between. Why is that? Because if you pass something in the first session, and then you have an election, and then you have a second session, the voters have had an opportunity by virtue of that interceding election to speak their mind. So if they didn't like what you did, then they can vote you out. And that's why that is built in there, so that you can have some security that you don't have this constitution like a statute, because it is the foundation and the fundamental basis of the state. So consequently, you pass it by this group of legislators. In this case, it's House Joint Resolution 1. You have an intervening election. That way, the people have the opportunity to speak and vote in or just affirm these people. And then you have another session. And then if you pass it again the second time, then what you have is this particular provision goes on the ballot. Well, that didn't happen.
7: I mean, you know, in July, this circuit county judge signed an order that dismissed the challenge, citing the procedural lapses in the constitutional amendment process were not actually mandatory and have since been repealed. Which, what's with that?
6: And, you know, the crazy thing is that
7: the judge
6: actually cited a dissent. There was a previous decision by the Virginia Supreme Court regarding another amendment that the same legislature tried to push and put on the ballot. And the Virginia Supreme Court struck it down, found that it didn't follow the procedure. It's the same kind of scenario that we have in our case. The dissent, however, in the Virginia Supreme Court took a different view. Well, the dissent was in the minority, so that's not the majority opinion. So as a lower court judge, what should you do? You should follow the majority opinion of the higher court. But instead, this judge followed the dissenting opinion, followed the dissent. It's mind-boggling. So this case is now before the Court of Appeals of Virginia, and then from there, it will likely go to the Virginia Supreme Court. We need to get this expedited because the November ballot, obviously, is coming up soon. So we represent Charlotte Bansley. She is District 3 Supervisor for Bedford County Board of Supervisors, and we're challenging House Joint Resolution 1, HJR 1, which aims to establish a, quote, fundamental right to reproductive freedom, close quote, in the Virginia Constitution.
7: So it's putting death, murder, in the Constitution.
6: Yeah. So Charlotte Bansley, our client, in the lawsuit alleges that the ballot initiative is invalid after discovering Virginia's House of Delegates missed several key procedural steps mandated by the Virginia Constitution before the amendment can go before the voters, such as distributing the amendment to all circuit court clerks statewide and posting it for public inspection 3 months prior to the 2025 House of Delegates election. So that's important. You have to distribute it to the clerks, then the clerks can post it so that people in the various areas throughout Virginia can actually see it, and it has to be posted 3 months before they're elected. And that reason is, people need to be notified. They know exactly what the legislature passed, but it's in time before the election of the House of Delegates so that they can make a decision whether they're supportive of what they did or they oppose what they did. And if they oppose what they did, they can vote against these people and they're not going to be there for the next session to pass it again.
7: But you know what I said in the beginning about it's so important to elect the right people, and that also includes judges and who can follow the Constitution. And I think that's one of the cases here, because this judge determined that Bansley did not have standing to bring the case despite 120 years of legal precedent in Virginia, where voters have had standing to challenge flawed constitutional amendment procedures. This judge doesn't seem to know.
6: And she's not only a citizen and a voter, but she's also a District 3 supervisor for the Bedford County Board of Supervisors.
7: She represents other voters.
6: She represents them. She's an elected official. You know, the case will ultimately be decided by the Virginia's highest court. That's for sure. Virginia's House Joint Rule, we believe, is invalid because the General Assembly advanced it to the second legislative vote without completing the constitutionally mandated notice and posting requirements that must occur after the first passage. So you have the first passage, and they passed it. Then you have to get this sent out to the clerks, And that means the clerks post it, but it has to be 3 months posted before the next election of the House of Delegates so that people can read it, understand what it is, and make a decision whether they're going to vote these same people that voted for it out or they're going to affirm them and vote for them to stay. And it's a big process. You know, you can't say, well, that's just a little intermediate process. No, it's a constitutional process. The Constitution is a contract with the people. The people previously adopted this Constitution of the Commonwealth of Virginia, and they want to protect the integrity of the ballot initiative, and they want to be able to have a voice. They don't want to have a runaway legislature like you have right now in Virginia. You got an uncontrolled runaway legislature that doesn't represent the people of Virginia. In fact, if you look at Virginia, it's primarily red in terms of how it votes on statewide or national elections. It's primarily red. It's just a few blue dots. But those blue dots are in highly concentrated, populated places like Charlottesville, Northern Virginia, basically the Southern District of Columbia border, so to speak.
7: That's a similar situation in California. It's primarily conservative, Christian area, but it's those dots that are in the government area that
6: are
7: blue.
6: It's the same pretty much everywhere.
7: Yes.
6: When you look at the whole map of the country, that's the way it is. Oregon's the same way, except for Multnomah, Portland.
7: On the blue states,
6: County, yeah. So you have that across the country. You have these populated areas that sometimes control the state politics. Well, if you look at Virginia, it's primarily conservative. But these radical Democrats, once they got in, it's like the most toxic combination. And so they passed it. They did not send out the notice. It was not posted 3 months. They had the election, so people didn't even know much about it because they didn't post it out there properly. And then they came back for a second go-around, and they passed it again, and they want to now put it on the ballot. And we say, no, that violates the Virginia Constitution. The law means what it says, and it needs to be followed. Pray for this case, because it's very significant. The clock is ticking, because we're moving closer to that November date. We need a ruling from the Court of Appeals and ultimately from the Virginia Supreme Court. So pray for the case. Bansley versus Nardo. And for more information about this situation or any of the other legal cases we are working on across the country, visit Liberty Counsel's website, lc.org. That's lc.org.
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9: Hey, this is Pastor Jeremy from Accelerate Church in Amarillo, Texas, and I want to invite you and your family to join us for the big anniversary celebration happening Sunday, August 30th at 6 p.m. It's happening at Accelerate Church, the church that I pastor. That's located at 4400 South Crockett in Amarillo, Texas. There's going to be hymns, sing-alongs, special music, various testimonies. You don't want to miss it. It's going to be powerful to hear the background and the miracles of how Kingdom Keys got started and where we're going in this ministry. We want you to be there and join us. Again, it's our anniversary celebration at 6 p.m. I invite you to join us. Be there. I'll be looking for you.
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10: We need to understand we must think about having a fixed heart. 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
3: Today is Thursday, August 27th. Let's take a look at the weather for the Amarillo area tonight. Overnight low, mid to upper 60s. Tomorrow's high temperature reaching upper 90s. On Saturday, we're expecting a high of about 102. Southwest winds gusting to 30 miles per hour. Sunday and Monday, high temperature 100 to 105.
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13: You know I love that organic cooking. I always

0: Good afternoon. Welcome to the program. You're listening to the Eat Right Health Promotion Center Wellness Hour. I am your host, Tim Cunningham. We are coming to you from the studios here at the Kingdom Keys Network in Amarillo. Today is, what is today? July the 9th, 2026. On this date, this program is coming to you live. I am a registered and licensed dietitian, got my degree at Oklahoma State University in Stillwater, Oklahoma. And this is a program about your health, ways to improve it, and ways to get you on that winning road to wellness. We do that by bringing you the latest information and research in vitamins, minerals, herbs, exercise, drugs, basically anything that has to do with your health. We want to talk about it here on this program. We want you to become informed, we want you to become educated, and we want you to make good decisions when it comes to your health care. Eat Right is located at the corner of I-40 in Georgia in Wolflin Square. We've been there since 1972. We're a full-service health food store. We have a restaurant, a deli, juice bar, smoothie bar, organic produce. We have grass-finished beef as well as elk. And we also have Wagyu beef, which is kind of cool. The elk is really cool because it's hard to come by. But we also have groceries, and then we have vitamins, minerals, and herbs. We do not carry a humongous supply of different products. We're very particular about the brands that we actually bring into the store. And the reason for that is because we are looking for quality. You know, if I'm going to give you a product that's supposed to help with reducing the size of your prostate, I want to make sure that what is in that product is actually in it so that you get the results. If you don't get the results, then then you say, oh, well, that didn't work. Well, we want to make sure that at least you're getting the top tier of what you can get. So you will find that we are very particular about the different brands that we have. Interestingly enough, a lot of people have been asking me about bread. And we actually bake bread in the store. And I guess there's a big push still going around on social media and Facebook and so forth that you need to mill your grain and make your own bread at home because of all of the additives and preservatives and enrichment that occurs with bread that is in the grocery store. So let's address that just a minute so that you can understand how to identify whether it is a processed type of bread or if it's a whole grain type of bread, whole grain versus a simple carbohydrate type of bread. When you're baking bread at home, you use unbleached flour, you use whole wheat flour, you use some wheat bran, you use a little bit of yeast, you use a little bit of salt, you use a little bit of gluten, and you use a little bit of honey in order to activate the yeast in order to make it flourish, right? That's it. It doesn't require any other additives to it. There's no brominate, there's no tricalcium, there's no additives that are put in the product when you bake it at home. Very simple. The easiest way for you to tell whether or not it is a whole grain bread is to look at the nutritional or look at the ingredients. And the ingredients should say unbleached flour, whole wheat flour, blah, blah, blah. It should not say enriched with B1, B2, B6, B9, any of the different vitamins that have been removed from the grain itself that the government requires them to put back into it. What we bake in the store is an organic whole grain bread. And it tastes just like what you would have if you were making it at home. The beauty of it, though, is it's $5.95 a loaf. It's not expensive. You know, I was meandering through the farmer's market the other day in Canyon, and the bread in some of these farmers markets is almost $13 to $15 a loaf, and it's just gotten a little bit out of control. You're getting a whole grain product at a very affordable and reasonable price. But the way you tell it, you flip it on the back and make sure that it's not been enriched with anything. That's the key. All right. This is an interesting study I came across today that I thought would be a little bit of a light humor that most of you probably know, but maybe a little bit of reiteration would be good. So the title of this is Cannibalism is Bad for Your Health, According to Scientists. So cannibalism became taboo in human societies not out of instinctive aversion, but because it is harmful to populations who practice it, according to scientists from Poland and the Czech Republic. They used a mathematical model to show that the long-term practice of cannibalism can lead to population collapse by causing illnesses in those who eat other people. They looked at the human body as a potential source of food, analyzing both energy gains and hidden costs. From a caloric perspective, a person turns out to be an average meal. The key problem, however, lies elsewhere, the risk of infection. Pathogens have an easier task because they end up in an organism with almost identical physiology. Their model shows the risk of disease rises exponentially when cannibals consume other cannibals, as even cooking does not eliminate the prions or the misfolded proteins that can cause fatal neurological diseases. One of these is the kuru. Was once common among the four people of Papua New Guinea who cooked and ate their deceased relatives, believing that they were freeing the spirit of the dead. The researcher said that these risks probably contributed to the emergence of one of humanity's strongest taboos, which was based at least in part on its protective function. Taboo acts as a safeguard. The results suggest that this was a biological justified response to the growing risk of epidemics, and communities that did not curb cannibalism simply did not survive. So it is not a good idea to eat your neighbor. When we consume cattle or we consume pigs, chickens, whatever, it is a different species. And the diseases that are in these different animals are not the same as what you find in the human body. The prions, if you can remember prions going back to ground beef back in, I don't know, it's been 15, 20 years ago. Jacob Kruse something syndrome, which is where people were eating the brains of cows that had developed mad cow disease. And it's the prions that are in the brain of the mad cow that led to mad cow disease, which is untreatable and led to death. You don't hear much about that anymore. But if you're a cannibal eating a cannibal, then you're getting all of these pathogens that the body sees as being normal because it's something that you already have. So therefore, there is no immune response to the different types of pathogens that are found in that person that you're eating. So moral of the story is, do not eat your neighbor. It is not good for you, even though the protein content is high and the density of the energy is good. It's not good for you because of the pathogens that are found in it. Anyway, a little bit of lighthearted nutrition there for you. Don't eat other humans. All right, so outside, it is 100 degrees. We're in the middle of summer. It's hot. Everybody's talking about hydration and how you need to make sure that you're hydrated. Europe has one of the biggest heat waves they've had in forever. So hydration is a big aspect in the world right now. You know, the East Coast is suffering from a heat wave. Well, you know, we have heat waves every year. The difference is the amount of information that is given through social media and influencers and people who talk about electrolytes and how important electrolytes are in order to make sure that you are staying hydrated. So I want to hit on this because I think this is something that is very important, and I think it's something that you need to be aware of so that you're not wasting your money unless you need to be. So we have supermarket shelves that are flooded with different types of electrolyte replacement products. We have, powders. We have drops. We have pills. We have all kinds of things that are supposed to increase hydration that are being sold throughout the country. So what exactly are electrolytes? Well, electrolytes are minerals, and they carry an electrical charge in the body. And the main electrolytes are sodium, chloride, potassium, and sometimes magnesium and calcium. The types of products that you can get will have different compositions of those, and some of them will also contain glucose as well. Now, there's been an increase in people's interest in wellness. So there's obviously a large market for electrolytes. We also know the importance of maintaining a good level of hydration. And that's drawn attention to how we hydrate ourselves. There's also been an increase in particularly in young generation involvement in endurance sports, higher intensity sports. And that has led to brands to develop things like electrolyte replacement products for people who are partaking in things like that. You know, if you're running a marathon, you need electrolytes. So the role of electrolytes is to help you retain water. Two of the main components are sodium and glucose. That's why when you look at like Liquid IV, which is one of the brands that is out there that is humongously popular, the only ingredient in it is salt and sugar. Now, they've come out with a new form that does not contain sugar, which is against what they used to say. They used to talk about how if it doesn't have glucose in it, then we don't have the absorption and the utilization of the electrolyte. And then all of a sudden, they came out with a sugar-free product. So it makes no sense, but that's what they're doing. The sodium and the glucose are absorbed in the gut, and they pull water from your gut wall faster than water would alone. And this helps people retain fluid in their body rather than urinating it straight out. So it's the sodium and the sugar that are helping the absorption basically into the bloodstream in a faster way than it would be if you were just drinking water. So the role of these hydration salts themselves is to help you retain water rather than necessarily actually being a hydration tool itself. Most healthy adults do not really need electrolytes. The average healthy adult would need them on a day-to-day basis, and in terms of hot weather, it's really dependent on how much you're sweating. Unless you're excessively sweating, I don't think they're necessary. Ensuring that you're drinking reasonable amounts of water and are also having a balanced diet, because you get a lot of salt and a lot of sugar through your diet from eating food itself. A lot of us already have too much salt in our diet because it's added to a lot of different foods by the food industry. So for most people, there isn't a necessity. It's not necessary to take an additional electrolyte supplement. Now, if you are working on a road crew and you're sitting behind somebody who's, you know, building a road, dealing with hot tar, and it's 110 degrees and you're outside constantly all day long, or maybe you're mowing yards all day long and you're outside, you might need some electrolytes. But really and truly, the biggest factor is drinking water. If you're a star athlete, if you're playing in the World Cup on a soccer team, if you're running a marathon, you might need some electrolytes. But for the average person, electrolytes are not necessary. If you get sick and you have vomiting and diarrhea, then maybe you need some electrolytes just to make sure that they're there. People on certain different types of blood pressure medication, people with kidney disease, people who have heart problems, are often medically advised to be on a low-salt diet. So you really need to talk to your doctor if you're considering taking an electrolyte supplement. The biggest thing during the heat is to make sure that you are drinking water. The aim for water is 1.5 to 2 liters a day. So which that's a quart and a half up to basically almost four quarts of water, almost a gallon. But if it's very hot, then you might want to aim for around 2 to 2.5 liters a day. Drinking according to how you feel is usually quite a good marker. If you feel thirsty throughout the day, that's an indicator your body is asking you to hydrate. There are water-rich foods that you can focus on as well. Fruits, salads, and soups. There's lots, watermelon contains a super high concentration of water. It also gives you other nutrients like potassium as well as magnesium. One of the easiest ways to determine whether or not you need to be taking electrolytes or being hydrated is to check the color of your urine. If your urine is a really dark yellow, then you need to be consuming more water. If your urine is kind of on the whiter side, then you're getting adequate concentrations of water. That is probably the best way of determining hydration. Now, let's take a break. We'll come back and I'll tell you some things that affect that, that you need to be aware of as well. We'll take a quick break and we'll be right back.
1: 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There is ample truck parking space behind the store just off I-40 at Georgia Street. The telephone number is 806-353-7476. Eat Right presents this program on the Kingdom Keys Network each Thursday at 5 p.m. and each Friday at 1 a.m.
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3: You know I love that organic cooking. I always ask for more. And they call me Mr. Natural on down to the health food store. I only eat good sea salt.
0: Good afternoon. Welcome back to the program. You're listening to the Eat Right Health Promotion Center Wellness Hour. I am your host, Tim Cunningham. We're coming to you from the studios here at the Kingdom Keys Network in Amarillo. So as we went to the break, we're talking about electrolytes and the need or the not need for electrolytes in relationship to hydration. And we talked about how the important part of the electrolyte to try to take up more fluid into the bloodstream quicker is using a sodium and glucose combination. Well, sodium and glucose are just, sodium is just one of the electrolytes. Magnesium, potassium, chloride, calcium, those are the other ones that are also very important. A person who has severe muscle cramps, for example, is typically associated with a magnesium deficiency because it is not abundant in our food supply. About 8% of the population is estimated to be deficient in magnesium. You typically think of muscle cramps as being potassium related. Well, potassium relation of a deficiency for muscle cramps would be more associated with the endurance type of athlete, running a marathon, sweating extensively. That's more of a person who would be having muscle cramps than it is somebody who is sitting in their chair watching TV or laying in their bed and all of a sudden their muscles cramp up. That's more magnesium. Most of the hydration products that are on the market are basically salt. Salt and sugar. And that is to increase the uptake into the bloodstream from the gastrointestinal tract. So do you need it? Well, as we talked about before the break, the best way of probably looking to determine whether or not you need extra hydration is your urine. If you have a dark yellow color in your urine, you need to be drinking more water. If your urine is clear or a light yellow, then you do not. Now, be aware that if you are taking B vitamins, you will more than likely have a fluorescent color of urine. That is different than a dark yellow color. So don't get those two things confused. Fluorescent yellow is more of a B vitamins. What your body doesn't utilize is excreted in the urine, and that makes it fluorescent yellow. Hydration, when it gets really dark, is because you don't have enough water going through the kidneys, and that's telling you I need to be drinking more water. Okay? Now, there are places who sell water that a lot of people like to go to that use distilled water in order to give you the water that you want. So whether you're buying a 5-gallon container or you're buying an individual cup of water, it is distilled. Distilled water has zero minerals in it. The distillation process removes all the bacteria, all of the heavy metals, but at the same time, it removes every bit of the minerals that are naturally occurring in water. Water comes from the ground. It has minerals in it naturally occurring. And when you distill it, you're getting rid of all of those minerals. So you're one of the best sources of these minerals and trace minerals is actually from water. Being distilled, you're missing out on every bit of that. You know, spring water will contain all of that. You can get filtered water. You can get reverse osmosis, which is still removing a lot of the minerals. But distilled water does not contain any. So if you were counting on going out into 110 degrees and playing golf and drinking only distilled water, you are going to become deficient in these minerals. So you have to either replenish them or you have to start drinking a different type of water. By replenishing them, that means that you're adding a mineral drop, such as trace mineral extract or Cell Power. There's a lot of these different things on the market that doesn't have the sugar, that's not just salt, that actually gives you all of the minerals that have been removed from the water and are putting it back in there. That's really, hydration-wise, probably more important than a hydration pack, like a liquid IV, because you're not just getting salt, you're getting potassium, magnesium, everything that has been removed from that water if it's been distilled. Or you can switch over to a spring water that actually contains minerals that are naturally occurring from the water itself. So that is something that I think you need to be aware of. If you're drinking distilled water, counting on being hydrated, it's probably not going to do the trick. You need to be adding something to it or switching over to a spring water or some type of water that still has the minerals intact. All right. The problem that I have with a hydration product is the amount of sodium that is typically added to these things. We know that too much sodium increases the risk of high blood pressure. And we have a study now that came out on looking at takeaway meals. These are, if you go through the drive-through or you have DoorDash or whatever it is that you do to get your meals delivered to you. The researchers have found that 47% of the takeout foods they tested contained more salt than their stated values. Curries, pasta dishes, and pizzas were among the foods most likely to have a higher salt level than advertised. Although not every restaurant listed salt information on its menu, some meals that are purchased from independent restaurants contained more than 10 grams of salt in a single serving. By comparison, the recommended daily salt intake is about 6 grams. One unexpected finding was that traditional fish and chips actually had probably the lowest salt the amount of salt that was in the food versus pasta and so forth had the highest concentration. So this is an example of we have way too much sodium in our diet. why would we actively be consuming more sodium through supplementation when we already know we have adequate concentrations in our diet? And the argument always goes back to, well, you know, my 90-year-old grandmother goes to the doctor and the doctor tells her that she's low in sodium. And we've had this discussion before. She's not low in sodium. Her adrenal isn't functioning the way it's supposed to. The adrenal gland is responsible for the pushing and pulling of sodium and potassium out of the blood. And as we get older, we have more issues with the adrenal functioning like it's supposed to, and we'll pull more sodium out of the blood, which leads to what looks like a low sodium concentration in the bloodstream. When we straighten out the adrenal function, which is it's a process, it doesn't happen overnight. This is like 3 to 6 months down the road. When that adrenal starts working better, then lo and behold, the sodium concentration in the blood begins to come back up to normal. And it's done without going and taking a teaspoon of salt every morning or adding extra salt to your food, because there's so much sodium already in our diet that it is not necessary to be adding extra sodium through supplementation. You're getting it. I promise. I mean, a slice of bread in the grocery store has about 390 milligrams of sodium. The recommended daily allowance for sodium is 2,500 milligrams. You go and you eat a hamburger at Chili's and you're getting 1,500 milligrams of sodium in one hamburger. So there's not a sodium deficiency. You're getting it. The problem is the adrenal gland isn't functioning the way it's supposed to. Now, you hear these conversations on the different social media sites about cortisol levels, and that when you have high cortisol levels, you tend to gain weight around your belly, your abdomen, and that cortisol makes it more difficult for you to lose weight. You need to understand what cortisol is. Cortisol is the hormone that is produced from the adrenal gland in response to stress. When you support the adrenal and you support the body's natural response to stress through exercise, through B vitamins, through meditation, through prayer, through listening to music that you like, getting away.

0: So don't fall for these false advertisements. You support the adrenals, you support your stress response. And that really is important because there is a humongous number of people who have extra amount of stress in their life. Lifestyle is really important when it comes to that. And we have a lifestyle that is constantly under stress because of where we live and what we do. So adrenal support is really important. And yes, it does lead to an increased abdominal fat. You get kind of an apple shape kind of look to you, which means that you have little skinny legs and you have a bigger upper part of your body. When we talk about a pear-shaped body, then that looks a little bit more into thyroid and pituitary. So body shape does play a factor in hormonal fluctuations. But you have to support those adrenals. They're hugely, hugely important because these are also the things that help with the production of corticosteroids naturally from the body. These are things that help with the reduction of inflammation. These are the things that help with the production of every single hormone in your body comes from the adrenal. So somebody who has low testosterone in their 30s that is a healthy male, they need to be looking into their adrenals to help the adrenals function properly in order to help increase the production of testosterone. Not taking in an outside source of testosterone through an injection or through a cream or through a pellet. Yeah, it's easy. It does it quick. But it's not fixing the problem. And you become dependent upon that outside source of that hormone. You have to fix the problem, get to the root of the problem, and then you fix the whole situation. Let's take a break and be right back.
1: Hi, I'm Dr. Michael Murray with a minute of important health news that you can use. One of the most important supplement recommendations for women who are pregnant or breastfeeding is to take a high-quality purified fish oil. A new study provides additional support that babies whose mothers supplement their diets with omega-3 fatty acids exhibit better neurological function. Researchers at the Baylor College of Medicine in Houston decided to measure the effects in infants being breastfed by mothers who supplemented their diet with a purified omega-3 fatty acid DHA at a dosage of 200 milligrams daily versus mothers who did not take the supplement. At 30 months, the supplemented group scored higher on the Bayley Psychomotor Development Index. This index measures hand-eye coordination. These results once again stress the importance of taking a high-quality fish oil supplement during pregnancy and lactation.
2: 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Telephone calls cannot be taken in the program today.
3: You know I love that organic cooking. I always

0: lips.
1: Good afternoon. Welcome back to the program. You're listening to the Eat Right Health Promotion Center Wellness Hour. I'm your host, Tim Cunningham. We're coming to you from the studios here at the Kingdom Keys Network in Amarillo. Today is July the 9th, 2026. On this date, this program is coming to you live. All right, so we've talked about electrolytes. We've talked about food. Let's talk a little bit about personality and how personality symptoms may be linked to nutritional issues. You know, I think, you know, Dr. Murray was just talking about in that last bit that he did on phosphatidylserine and the relationship that it has with B vitamins. And I think we need to understand that we have essential nutrients that are required for you to be alive. We have micronutrients, we have macronutrients. Macronutrients are your like protein, fat, carbohydrate. Micronutrients are your vitamins and your minerals. And if vitamins and minerals are deficient, then there's all kinds of enzymatic processes that occur in the body that don't occur because they're deficient in a certain nutrient. And there's so much misinformation on social media that people are looking to avoid certain types of nutrients because they've been told, well, you can get too much of that. And I think one of the big ones that's going around right now is B6. There's all this information on social media that you can develop neuropathy from B6.

0: six. And that's true. You can. In excessively high doses, it can cause neurological issues. But you're not getting excessively high doses unless you're actively pursuing a super high dose of B6. And we used to have a dermatologist here in town who would recommend to every one of his patients 500 milligrams of time-release B6, especially if you were female, because it helped with PMS. Never in 40 years of this guy recommending B6, 500 milligrams time release, have I ever seen an issue with the toxicity level. But I do see a lot of deficiency issues associated with B6 because it's not abundant in our food. So the B vitamins, B1, B2, B3, B4, or not B4, but B5, B4 makes me think of bingo, B6, there's B7, there's B9, there's a bunch of these things. And these B vitamins play a very important role in the Krebs cycle. The Krebs cycle is the energy production that comes from the mitochondria in the cell. These are the core nutrients that are required for your cellular health and for your body to be able to produce energy. These are important in every single enzyme structure in your body. Enzyme structures are things that make your adrenal work properly. I mean, the list goes on and on. They are hugely, hugely important. And they are water-soluble nutrients that if you do not use what you are getting, you will excrete it in your urine and it's gone. Which is why they used to say, well, you just have expensive urine because you're taking vitamins. Yeah, what you're not utilizing, you excrete, and it makes your urine turn fluorescent yellow. And you'll notice, if you're a regular B vitamin consumer, you will notice that under times of more stress, your urine doesn't turn fluorescent yellow because you're using all of those B vitamins. Versus times when you're more relaxed, your urine will turn fluorescent yellow because you're not needing them all. You're getting adequate concentrations. So this particular report is actually written for physicians in helping them recognize personality symptoms and how they could possibly be linked to problems associated with nutritional deficiencies. So if you have sugar cravings, for example, diets that are high in ultra-processed foods and refined carbohydrates, but that are low in protein and fiber, can lead to blood sugar instability. So to address this, you need to ensure adequate intake of vitamin B6, folic acid, magnesium, and iron. Plus, they need to reduce overall refined sugar intake. A patient can work with a dietitian to calculate appropriate individualized portions of carbohydrates, healthy fats, protein, calories, and optimal timing of meals for that specific patient. Cravings plus brain fog plus fatigue may signal nutritional deficiency or ultra-processed diet excess. Sugar cravings, assess the protein, assess the fiber intake, look at B6, look at folic acid, look at magnesium, and look at iron deficiencies. Brain fog, you want to look into vitamin B12, iron, folic acid. Ultra-processed foods are linked to a faster cognitive decline. Fatigue and depression, look at ferritin, which is a measurement of iron status. Look at B12, look at vitamin D, magnesium. A Mediterranean diet tends to work better with a fatigue or depression issue. And then with GLP-1 therapy, there is a humongous decreased intake in the amount of protein and micronutrients because they don't eat, and hydration. So with weakness and low blood sugar, symptoms could include low blood glucose, low caloric or protein intake, iron deficiency. Chromium, magnesium deficiency can also impair glucose metabolism. So you want to look at iron deficiency, If it's positive, then you want to look at causes for why it is that they have an iron deficiency and look into how do we fix that. Mild deficiencies, can you can do it with an increase in dietary iron in conjunction with vitamin C. Make sure there's also enough calories, enough protein. There's a estimate, there was a book called Sugar Blues, I believe is what the name of it was, and they talked in that book about how a vast majority of the people who are actually in the prison system have hypoglycemia. They have low blood sugar. When you have low blood sugar and your blood sugar drops, you go crazy. You get sweaty brow, you get shaky, you can't think properly, and you have irrational types of behavior. If you can maintain that blood sugar and keep it at a steady pace, then you go a long way in helping to keep your brain working like it's supposed to, because the brain does require glucose in order to function like it's supposed to. And it's more common than you think. But the biggest symptoms are that sweaty brow, you get all sweaty, and then you get all shaky, and you feel weak, and you feel out of your mind. The best way of fixing that is by not going and drinking a big old glass of orange juice or eating a Snickers bar. The best way to fix that is to get a combination of protein and fat. Remember that protein and fat stabilize the blood sugar, whereas carbohydrates or simple carbohydrates make it go up and then it goes down. If you don't have the protein and fat to stabilize it, then you wind up with a mountain and a valley rather than a hill. And that's what the blood sugar will look like, is it'll be a peak and then a drop, or it'll be a slow rolling hill that moves throughout the day. Probably one of the best things for blood sugar maintenance for people who know that they have it is a handful of almonds or nuts and seeds. They've got that combination of protein and fat, and it helps prevent that from occurring. Now, obviously, more importantly would be to stay away from those high sugar containing foods that cause that blood sugar to peak and then cause it to drop. So, important stuff. Brain fog, vitamin B12, iron, folate, these are all very important in helping with brain fog. You need to be aware that if you are on metformin, if you take proton pump inhibitors, such as Prilosec, Prevacid, Omeprazole, there's so many of them now, those things all block the absorption of B12. If you're a vegan or a vegetarian, you need to be aware that you're not getting it from the food that you eat. So it's important if you're on metformin, if you take proton pump inhibitors, if you're a vegan, if you're a vegetarian, if you don't eat meat, then you need to be supplementing with a sublingual form of methylcobalamin. That's the active form of the B12, and that is really important because a deficiency in that leads to brain fog and poor concentration. And then to offset any deficiency aspects with it, it's important to also do some folate with it. Lethargy and fatigue, think about iron, think about B12, think about vitamin D or magnesium, not getting enough calories, poor quality diet. Those are all things that are associated with leading to that. Depression. Depression is oftentimes a folate deficiency, a B12 deficiency, a vitamin D deficiency, and an omega-3 issue. There are prescriptions for methylfolate, which is a form of folic acid that you can actually get over the counter to make sure that you're methylizing your B vitamins properly. Those things, in conjunction with a good healthy diet, make a big difference when it comes to depression. There's a prescription for methylfolate for people who have depression that seems to work pretty well. And you can get that over the counter. Poor sleep. Strangely enough, one of the things that is associated with poor sleep is vitamin B12. People think of B12 as being directly correlated to energy. It's not. B12 helps with red blood cell formation, and it helps with nerve endings. The only reason why you would get energy from B12 is if you were deficient in B12. You know, we used to have a melatonin product that had B12 combined with it. And they combined them because it would help the circadian rhythm and get you back on track. You take a B12 melatonin in the evening, and then you took a B12 in the morning, and it would straighten out your sleep cycle so that you weren't waking up all night long or having trouble going to sleep. They also play a key role in serotonin and GABA synthesis, both of which are involved in sleep regulation. Iron deficiency contributes to restless leg syndrome, and this is something that a lot of people don't know. If you have a restless leg syndrome, you typically think, oh, I'm low in electrolytes, I'm low in magnesium, so I'll just go get some magnesium, my restless leg syndrome goes away. Now, restless leg syndrome versus muscle cramps is totally different, okay? So muscle cramps are when you all of a sudden have a cramp in your calf that you didn't know you had a muscle in. Restless leg syndrome is when you are constantly having to move your legs. They will, you can't make them sit still. They're constantly moving. And it happens throughout the day. It happens in the evening. Your legs just will not calm down. That is associated with a low ferritin. And a low ferritin below 75, I believe, is what you're looking at in the blood test world. When it's below 75, then it's an iron deficiency. And when we get a good form of iron that the body can actually absorb, that doesn't constipate you or cause black stools or any of that, then we can stop that restless leg syndrome from happening. Best one I've seen is Ultimate Iron. And the reason why is because of the source of the iron that's in it, the liver fractions, the vitamin C, the folate, the B12, that's all combined in that particular product. It is, I've never had it upset anybody's stomach. It is a phenomenal product, and it works very well on restless leg syndrome. So those will give you some ideas on different personality symptoms that you may be occurring, that you're thinking, you know, I just don't feel like myself. I'm a little foggy in the head. Maybe my blood sugar's fluctuating. I have sugar cravings. Those are the nutrients that are so importantly involved in helping to prevent that, so that you don't wind up on an antidepressant, so that you don't wind up on an anti-anxiety medication. Those are not the fix. Those are merely covering up the symptoms. The fix is nutritional deficiencies. Not in all cases. There are certain people who do need the medications. But the vast majority of the population can actually do very well with supporting themselves nutritionally and making sure they're getting those B vitamins in particular to make sure that they can function throughout the day. All right, we'll take a quick break and be right back.
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3: You know I love that organic cooking. I always

0: Good afternoon. Welcome back to the program. You're listening to the Eat Right Health Promotion Center Wellness Hour. I'm your host, Tim Cunningham. Last section of the program, we talked about the importance of making sure that you're getting those B vitamins. And, you know, I don't know that it can be stressed enough how important those things are in helping with enzymatic functions throughout your body, which are involved in all of your biochemistry in your body. And being water soluble, you excrete these things all the time. You know, we have one that we have made called Mega B Stress that is humongously popular because of the way that it helps support the adrenals and helps people cope with their everyday life. But it's also an example of why it is so important that no matter what age you are, you're taking a multivitamin that is a high-quality multivitamin that gives you the nutrients that are so important for all of your bodily functions. I mean, now, there's a lot of multivitamins on the market, and there's a lot of junk ones. And if you're eating a gummy, or if you're, you know, eating a chewable or drinking a liquid, there's a lot better choices. If it tastes too good to be true, it doesn't have any nutrient in it, because all it's giving you is sugar and leading to your caloric intake. You know, I prefer the Natural Factors makes the Multi-Start for men, Multi-Start for men over 50, Multi-Start for women, Multi-Start for women plus. They're age-specific as well as sex-specific, and I think they're right on target for making sure that you're getting actual nutrients into your body. They go through dissolution tests to make sure that they're absorbed and in the bloodstream within 20 minutes. They are third-party tested to make sure that you're getting actually what you're paying for in the product. And I think in this day and age, that is humongously important, is that we're actually looking and evaluating whether or not the company is putting out a product that has something in it. You know, I had somebody in the store the other day who was taking 2,000 milligrams of magnesium and still having muscle cramps. 2,000 milligrams of magnesium should have put you on the toilet. You should be having chronic diarrhea. So it tells me that the product that they're purchasing, which they said they got off of Amazon, really doesn't have any magnesium in it. Or if it does, it's a minute amount, because they're not getting enough if they're still having muscle cramps. All right, let's look at diverticulitis. So the most common thing that occurs when somebody has diverticulitis is they get an antibiotic. So diverticulitis is a pocket that develops in the colon, and food will get trapped in that pocket, and then it becomes infected, and it leads to pain or inflammation. And it's a very severe inflammation. Don't think that it doesn't hurt. It hurts. And they typically will wind up going to the doctor. The doctor will prescribe an antibiotic and then send them home. And there are recommendations out on outpatients that counter the recommendations that are put out from the Gastroenterological Association. So antibiotics are routinely prescribed in almost 97% of outpatient visits for uncomplicated diverticulitis. More than 10 years after the American Gastroenterological Association guidelines called for selective use. So a report was put into the Annals of Internal Medicine. Infectious disease pharmacist and colleagues at the Minneapolis Veterans Affair looked at interventions to align prescribing practices with current guidelines and reduce the harms of unnecessary antibiotic exposure. The AGA, which is the American Gastroenterological Association, supported selective antibiotic treatment in immunocompetent patients with mild, uncomplicated diverticulitis. The American College of Physicians made a recommendation against routine antibiotic prescribing in 2022. Other researchers have highlighted the problems as well, pointing out the uncomplicated diverticulitis antibiotics prescribed being greater than 97%. Prescribing stayed 95 to 97% from 2015 to 2026, despite selective use guidelines. Common regimen shifted from fluoroquinolones to amoxicillin. Practice variations across different VA facilities. There was unnecessary antibiotic increase side effects such as C. diff, resistant microbiome disruption. So they were looking into, okay, well, how can we fix this? And they're talking about how if you are a normal average person who doesn't have other types of issues going on, it's probably not necessary to prescribe an antibiotic. And the reason for that is because the antibiotic is leading to other more complex problems. There's respiratory infections. There's asymptomatic bacteria in the urine, urinary tract infections that are occurring because of the overuse of the antibiotics in this particular population. Now, granted, this is a study that was done in the VA, and these are typically older people, so they're more prone to different types of urinary tract infections and so forth. But why would we increase the risk of those through giving an antibiotic for a diverticulitis where you can do an increased amount of fiber in the diet, where there are other alternatives? Reducing the inflammation is what this study was actually looking into. So it's not uncommon as you age to develop diverticulitis. You find that out through typically a colonoscopy. And as I said, it's a pocket that forms in the colon. And what happens is food that hasn't been chewed properly or chewed up enough gets trapped in that pocket. And then inflammation occurs. It's an irritation of the colon wall. There in this study, talking about how it's not necessarily an infection, it's more of an inflammation. So therefore, why are we using antibiotics when we could be working on the inflammation instead? Because when we give the antibiotics, then all of a sudden we have a patient who develops C. diff, which is a way more serious type of infection that comes from overuse of antibiotics. We have a patient who develops a chronic urinary tract infection that we just continue to give antibiotics to, that are all coming back to the use of antibiotics for diverticulitis. You, as the consumer, you as the patient, you as the average American out there, if you know that you have diverticulitis, you've been told probably don't eat tomato seeds, don't eat nuts and seeds. There's really not a recommendation on that anymore. All of that has changed. The biggest recommendation is that when you do eat, you make sure that you are chewing your food completely. So there's no restriction on diet now. But there is recommendations of making sure that you're chewing your food. The biggest beneficial thing that you can do, undoubtedly, is making sure you're getting a high fiber diet and supplementing with a high fiber product. And the reason for that is because as the fiber travels through the digestive tract, it sweeps as it moves, and it's pulling that food that is non-digested out of those pockets and eliminating them through the colon. So if you have something in there with that high fiber diet, you know, psyllium husk, daily fiber powder, there's a lot of them out there. Stay away from the stuff that has all the junk added to it, the coloring, the flavors, and the sugar. You want a good high fiber product. You know, I think Dr. Dillman, who used to be a surgeon here in Amarillo, his big thing was wheat bran. And he talked about high concentrations of wheat bran, like a quarter of a cup, two or three times a day. That's a lot. But that is what keeps that food particle from getting stuck in those pockets and leading to that inflammation that causes you to go to the hospital because your stomach hurts so bad you can't move. So really, really important. Stay away or make sure you're getting high concentrations of fiber so that you don't need an antibiotic. And recognize the fact that you if you've got a history of diverticulitis and you've had a episode of inflammation, then that's telling you I need to dramatically increase the amount of fiber that I'm consuming in order to keep this from happening again. You don't want an antibiotic. All right, we're out of time. You've been listening to the Eat Right Health Promotion Center Wellness Hour. We're here every Thursday from 5 to 6 right here on the Kingdom Keys Network. We'll be back next week, same time, same station. Till then, I hope you have a great week and a great weekend.
1: You know I love that organic cooking. I always

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1: Today is Thursday, August 27th. Let's take a look at the weather for the Amarillo area tonight. Overnight low, mid to upper 60s. Tomorrow's high temperature reaching upper 90s. On Saturday, we're expecting a high of about 102. Southwest winds gusting to 30 miles per hour. Sunday and Monday, high temperature 100 to 105.

0: Good evening. Welcome to Music with a Message. We're Johnny and Lori Thomason, and we're going to be with you right here live in the Kingdom Keys radio studio, live for 2 hours.
1: 2 hours playing yes. Music with a message.
0: That's right.
1: In this 90 degree temperature. What a relief. I say 90. It's like, yeah. What? Yeah, it's only 90 out there right now. 37% humidity. That's yes. Why it seems hotter than it really is.
0: Yes, and we've received Ooh. Some moisture in the last 2 or 3 days. So that's
1: Praise
0: been
1: God
0: glorious.
1: For that.
0: Yes, yes. The Lord
1: Praise
0: has heard
1: God for
0: our,
1: that.
0: Our petition.
1: Hey,
0: the rains
1: hey,
0: are coming.
1: Hey.
0: Yes.
1: All right, let's call somebody, text somebody, share this on some social media. Guess what? It is Giving Week.
0: That's right.
1: Giving Week, special offering week.
0: Here at the Kingdom Keys Radio. That's right. It's the week leading up to the celebration this coming Sunday evening.
1: Yeah, it's going to be a big one.
0: Yes, the 40-55, I don't know where 35 came from.
1: 40-55
0: celebration.
1: Celebration.
0: Yes, and this event will be held at Accelerate Church here in Amarillo, 4400 South Crockett. The doors will open at 5 o'clock p.m. That's for a time of fellowship and
1: finger foods.
0: Yes, meet and greet. There will be Johnny. You're going to get me off task here.
1: I'm just excited about the party.
0: Yes, you are.
1: Well, it's a celebration.
0: It is a celebration.
1: We're going to party.
0: But some of our business partners will be there as well. They'll have some different tables set up that you can walk around and look at and visit with those folks and maybe see some of the services that they provide.
1: Yeah. And guess what?
0: What?
1: There are going to be some giveaways.
0: Oh.
1: You have to come to the rally.
0: Must be in person to enter, huh?
1: Yeah.
0: Yeah.
1: There are going to be some giveaways, some really cool giveaways. Yeah. I mean, it's going to be really
0: yes.
1: cool.
0: Well, there will be, as the celebration begins at 6 o'clock, from 6 o'clock to 8 o'clock, there will be video presentations, there will be hymn sing-alongs, testimonies, there will be some area ministers for you to meet, and then, as I said, those businesses who partner with the network will be on hand, and you'll get to, you know, I just always think it's fun to put faces with names.
1: Yes.
0: And you know, because
1: you and I'll be there.
0: You and I, yeah, we'll be there. That's right.
1: Man, we can take pictures. I'm trying to get them to set me up a photo opportunity.
0: Photo booth, yeah.
1: Well, not a booth, but a backdrop.
0: A little backdrop. Yeah, that's what I meant.
1: I'm working on something.
0: Oh, okay.
1: Hadn't got there yet. Don't know what it's going to be.
0: You never know what little Johnny's going to do. So, I mean, you'll want to come just to see what he's able to pull off. So,
1: but the giveaways, the fellowship,
0: yes.
1: the fun. Now, listen, one of the giveaways, can I say something about a giveaway? One of the giveaways, it's bigger than I thought, folks, the giveaway. It's bigger than
0: I
1: thought.
0: Like it entails more than you thought.
1: Yeah.
0: Yeah.
1: Hey, listen to this, and then I'll tell you about it, okay?
0: Okay.
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1: All right. 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
0: Yes.
1: I told Channing, or I asked Channing, I said, hey, we're having this big rally. Y'all going to, or will you be there to participate and set up your business like last year? And he said, absolutely. And I said, good. Can we have a pair of the Brooke shoes for to give away for a male or a female? He said, sure, no problem. And then last night he come up to me and he goes, dude, we're gonna do a fitting.
0: No, I don't think he called you dude.
1: Well, no.
0: He's a little bit more respectful.
1: Well,
0: to you
1: yeah.
0: That. Channing is our son-in-law, and I just don't think
1: said,
0: that he
1: said we are going to. Okay, I'm excited about it. A fitting
0: yes.
1: means you're going to get
0: the arch supports.
1: You're going to get the arch supports and a pair of shoes. The arch supports.
0: Yes. So those are custom fit. Ooh. They take you through a series of fittings, and
1: you get to try them in the store before you.
0: So they're custom fit.
1: Absolutely.
0: If you have any type of foot problem, knee, hip, back, you know,
1: all that.
0: I mean, personally can attest, they make a difference. So they
1: make a huge difference in people.
0: Dealt with some things in the past, and they have totally.
1: But they're giving away a fitting. They're not just going to give away a pair of shoes for a male or a female.
0: Yes, you will.
1: It's
0: walk
1: going
0: out the,
1: to be with a fitting. Yes, that is big.
0: It is huge.
1: See how our business partners are big.
0: They're so generous. They really are.
1: Because it will change your life.
0: Yes. They understand that.
1: Yay.
0: They understand that.
1: All right. So anyway.
0: But they also value the Kingdom Keys Network.
1: That's bottom
0: and
1: line it.
0: They value it with their donor support each month, with their business donor support. But then, such as these events, you know, when you call upon them, you know, they're ready to say, we want to participate. Mm-hmm. We want to be there because
1: we appreciate
0: it's made
1: them.
0: A difference in their lives. The network has made a difference in their lives, and they want to. It's just their way of giving back. So.
1: Amen. And so they help a very, very small portion, but they help a big, it's small but big. And why I say that is because we are listener supported.
0: Mm-hmm.
1: We have about, I don't recall, not very many businesses versus what we have as partners.
0: As individuals.
1: Individuals.
0: Yeah.
1: Mm-hmm. And so we are having for individuals this week an opportunity for you to sow into the Kingdom Keys Network. And we're going to give you several ways you can do that right now. That text the donation is absolutely the fastest, easiest, best. I looked at it this morning, and it's working lovely. And you can go to the website. But go ahead and let's give the text instructions.
0: Yes.
1: Very, very slow and precise.
0: So that is not to be confused with the texting number that is sent out, like on, you know, the
1: quiz questions,
0: the quiz questions and stuff like that. This is a totally different concept. So on your cell phone, as though you were going to send a message to someone, you are going to text the letters KKN, Kingdom Keys Network, KKN, to the number 73256. Then you will receive a link back. Mm-hmm. You'll receive a reply email back with a link that you can tap and go into with the instructions mm-hmm. on how to enter the amount that you wish to donate.
1: Cool.
0: And
1: so I'm gonna go through it with you. So what I've done is I touched the message on my cell phone. Mm-hmm. I touch the message. Then I'm going to go down there to where you write one.
0: Mm-hmm.
1: It's a little box with a pencil.
0: Mm-hmm.
1: And then it says two. What am I texting to? The number.
0: 73256.
1: 73256. And then I'm going to go down there to the message. Well, I got to do it backwards.
0: That's okay.
1: You want to put the message first.
0: That's okay.
1: That's why
0: that's
1: we said
0: okay.
1: it first. No, I'm doing this so for anybody first time doing it can do it with us.
0: If Johnny T can do it. No.
1: That's it. That's it. So you go KKN.
0: Yes.
1: That's the message. And then two.
0: The two would be like the phone number.
1: And that
0: this is not a phone number, but a traditional phone number. This is a five-digit number. 73256.
1: 73256. And yes. Then you hit send.
0: Yes.
1: Boom. Where'd it go?
0: It's out there in Cyberland.
1: Out there in Cyberland. 73256.
0: Yes.
1: Boom.
0: And,
1: okay.
0: And you received a text message back.
1: I did. I received a text message back.
0: Yes.
1: And it says, you're almost there. Now click this link. And it says, to complete your gift to Taupa Texas Educational Broadcasting Foundation. And that's what we are. We are Kingdom Keys Network, but the official name is Taupa Texas Educational Broadcasting Foundation. And you can hear that in some of the spots and station IDs and stuff like that.
0: Correct.
1: So it's legit. Taupa Texas Educational Broadcasting Foundation. You click on that link, and boom, there it is. It says onrealm.org. You can give a one-time gift, and that's it. Put in your dollar amount and current special offering. So we have a general offering, current special offering, and merchandise.
0: Okay.
1: And I want to throw this out there if you're out running around and you want a Kingdom Keys t-shirt. We got brand new case of t-shirts in the other day.
0: Yes.
1: And they're only $10. You can buy one of those. They're $10 a piece.
0: And I believe that those are on the Kingdom Keys Facebook page. If you'd like to take a look at those to see what those look like,
1: yeah,
0: you can go to that page, which we hope that you're already
1: liking, and subscribe.
0: Yes, that you're already following on Facebook.
1: Following. That's yes. the one I'm talking about. Uh-huh.
0: So you can take a look at those brand new
1: T-shirts.
0: Limited edition.
1: Well, they are limited because yeah. we ordered 100 and then we've only got limited sizes. We ordered 20 yeah. small, 20 medium, 20 yeah. large.
0: So when these are gone, they're gone.
1: And like 10.
0: You want to get one.
1: Yeah, 20, 40, 60, 80.
0: Yes.
1: Small, medium, large, extra large. That's about it. Boom.
0: So they are in commemoration of this 40-55 celebration.
1: 40-55 celebration. Yes.
0: So, more so the T-shirts for the 40-year part of it, because the 40 represents the anniversary of the
1: network.
0: Broadcasting
1: 40 years
0: on the air. The 55 part of that celebration is honoring Pastor Ricky and Miss Diana File on 55 years of marriage. They Ooh. Celebrated their 55th anniversary earlier this month, and we're going to officially celebrate that.
1: That's why I said we're going to party.
0: Yeah.
1: We're going to have a party.
0: It's going to be a party.
1: We're going to have
0: be festive.
1: Some lemonade, iced tea, coffee. They're going to open the coffee bar. That's for those...
0: The little coffee shop area at the church.
1: That's for those brevi. What else do you call it? Espresso, brevi.
0: I could start reading you. I've got a thread of coffee orders here that I thought, what even do these even mean?
1: So all of our refreshments are going to be no charge, like your iced tea, lemonade, just a cup of black coffee.
0: Just black coffee, yeah.
1: Bottles of water, we'll have bottles of water, all that stuff free. But if you want a special drink.
0: If you want to step over to the coffee shop area.
1: Throw down some of the names of that.
0: Of what? Of some of the, your,
1: yeah.
0: Of some of the coffees.
1: Some of the drinks they make.
0: Yeah, there's like, you know, a caramel iced latte. There's a...
1: they going to have ice?
0: I hope so. Now that I've said that. Caramel mocha latte.
1: Yeah.
0: You know, I mean, there's a lot of different
1: boba.
0: Ones. Boba.
1: That'll
0: yeah.
1: be there.
0: Yeah, there's some boba. Yeah.
1: Boba. Ooh, if you want a boba, there you go.
0: Yes.
1: Man.
0: That's a big hit with... Everybody but me, I think. I don't know.
1: Hey, we got to play
0: a
1: song.
0: I'm a texture girl.
1: Can I play a song?
0: Yeah, let's do it.
1: Hey, can you call the studio and leave a message if you want to do that?
0: That's right. Well, you can call us here, 806-359-8855, enter extension 0.
1: That's right.
0: And I'll jump up out of this chair and run go answer your phone call.
1: But they said you can leave a message if you're busy.
0: Oh, okay.
1: And then Linda will get back with you tomorrow.
0: We can do that too.
1: Or Lori may get the phone. You want to talk to Lori? Give us a call. All right, let's play a song. It's called Music with a Message. Oh, the song's called Chainbreaker. Lori and I'll be back here in a minute to talk more about
3: for miles and miles.
1: What's going on.

Don't forget the big Rally birthday party coming up on Sunday, August the 30th. The rally itself is a two-hour event from 6 p.m. to 8 p.m. However, doors will be open at 5 p.m. for an hour of meet and greet, looking at the tables with certain informative things, even some samples from businesses which are supporters of Kingdom Keys Network. Get acquainted with people and look the things over. Have some coffee or tea or water or whatever else we have available. It's all going to be good. Also, there will be an opportunity to meet and greet and mingle after the rally at 8 p.m. So either come early or stay late or both. It's going to be a big night. And the rally itself from 6 p.m. to 8 p.m. is going to be so much fun. We're going to have a lot of things going on that you will be blessed by, like congregational singing of old-time gospel songs like we used to sing back 50 and 60 years ago. Also, testimonies, information. It will be a night that you will not soon forget. And I'm going to tell you this, even if you have to come 200 or 300 or 400 miles, the distance is worth the difference that will make in your life on the big rally night, Sunday, August the 30th.

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1: Hey, Lori, guess what?
2: What?
1: James Milligan will be at the rally.
2: Yes.
1: Y'all can meet James in person. That's He'll be right. there at the rally. Blessed and Highly Favored Lawn Care is going to be glorious. We're going to have a good time. I like it. All right. So it looks like we're a bit over $5,000 there that we need to hit that goal of $20,000 this week. So what was one do if they wanted to give?
2: Well, one.

0: 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We are here live in the studio right now, so you could give us a call. 806-359-8855, enter extension 0.
1: Mm-hmm.
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1: That's correct.
0: You can also go online at kingdomkeys.org. 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
1: That's good. All right, let's just do this. What do you think? All right, let us continue on with some more music with the message. Johnny and Lori Thomason are here. Hey, if you call right now, Pastor Ricky's standing by the phone. That's for real. He'll answer it. I can imagine he'll answer it if you call. 806-359-8855. Entry extension 0.

0: 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If you will believe God with us that all needs will be abundantly supplied and ask Him if He would want you to give in the special offering.
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0: Okay, well, we're going to keep playing some good music, but we want to remind you that we are in the middle of our offering week. 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
1: There you go, and leave a message after you hit extension 0. 806-359.
0: Yes, if you call the 359-8855, enter extension 0. If I'm able, I'll come grab the phone. If not, you can just leave a message on the answering machine and someone will get back with you tomorrow.

0: Hallelujah. Amen. That's a glorious song right there.
1: Yes.
0: You and I got to witness that in person one time.
1: Mm-hmm.
0: That was a wonderful concert. Guy Penrod right there. Hey, real quick, Gloria, I want to remind everybody of a program update. Guess what? Glorious Marriage Program is moved to 8:30 p.m. Monday through Friday.
1: Yes.
0: So if you keep it tuned in here to the Kingdom Keys Network at 8:30, you and I will be on Glorious Marriage.
1: Yes. Now, those are pre-recorded. Those aren't live. So,
0: right. Yeah. Well, we're live right here. Right
1: we
0: now.
1: Are live right now.
0: This is Music with a
1: That's
0: Message.
1: Right.
0: Johnny yes. and Lori here.
1: This one is coming to you live right here in the Kingdom Keys Radio studio.
0: Correct. Well, there's a brand new program that began at the first of this week, and it's called Caps Chapel with Annette Caps.
1: Yes.
0: And she's going to have a program that airs at 10 o'clock Monday through Friday.
1: Correct.
0: That's an exciting thing.
1: Yes.
0: Very exciting. I heard about it, and I was like, hey, man, I was celebrating. Praise
1: yes.
0: God. That's wonderful.
1: And is it right before or right after, I can't remember, on the lineup of Charles Caps? Is
0: it the I might one have right, to look and see.
1: Right before or right after? I don't
0: you
1: know.
0: You can check that program page and
1: yeah,
0: let
1: I
0: us know here
1: that.
0: In just a little bit.
1: You too can check that out on kingdomkeys.org. There is a program page if you ever wonder, oh, yeah, what time does a certain program come on?
0: Yeah.
1: Check out the Kingdom Keys website at kingdomkeys.org.
0: Correct. Yeah, check that out because there's all kinds of programs on the program page. All right, let's hit another song real quick. Are you ready?
1: I'm ready.
0: Here we go.
2: If

0: All right, greatly blessed and highly favored, the Gaither Vocal Band. Man, you know what that sounds like? That's where James Milligan got his blessed and highly favored lawn care.
1: Maybe so.
0: It very well could be. I mean, I don't know. But, you know, if you're a Christian, you're a son of God, you know what? You are greatly blessed and highly favored.
1: Yes.
0: Just like we are here. How do you get to be greatly blessed and highly favored? Well, you make Jesus the Lord of your life. You become one of his disciples, a disciplined one following the word of God, doing the word of God, living the word of God, absolutely doing the word. And guess what, Lori? You can be blessed and highly favored.
1: That's right.
0: Praise God. Hey, you know what? This hour's come and this hour's gone. You and I'll be back in 60 seconds.
1: That's right. So keep it tuned in here and we'll be right back.
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3: Today is Thursday, August 27th. Let's take a look at the weather for the Amarillo area tonight. Overnight low, mid to upper 60s. Tomorrow's high temperature reaching upper 90s. On Saturday, we're expecting a high of about 102. Southwest winds gusting to 30 miles per hour. Sunday and Monday, high temperature 100 to 105.
0: All right, hour number two.
1: That's right. Of the special offering week edition of Music with a Message, we'll be here one more hour.
0: It's a mouthful.
1: Bringing you not only some good music with a message, but we'll also be sharing some information about the special offering week and the upcoming 40-55 celebration that will be occurring this Sunday evening at Accelerate Church.
0: Man.
1: The doors open at 5 o'clock p.m. for a time of fellowship and a little meet and greet area that you can take a look at some of the products that are offered by some of our business partners with the Kingdom Keys Network. We will also have refreshments and some different things that you can enjoy before the program begins at 6 o'clock.
0: Correct. Hey, it's 88 degrees right now here at the Kingdom Keys Network. And Lori, for this week, during the special offering week, our goal is $20,000. And that's not a whole lot of money if everybody just contributes a little bit.
1: Mm-hmm.
0: Right now, we're setting at a little bit over $5,000. So we got about $14,000 and some change to go to hit the goal. And I like to hit my goals.
1: Mm-hmm.
0: It's a realistic goal,
1: sure.
0: By the way. It's very, very doable. It's very, very realistic. You can text your offering. You can get on the website and give your offering. You can show up at the rally and give it in the offering that we're going to take at the at the rally, the 40-55 celebration. It's going to be a glorious time.
1: That's right.
0: Man, there's so many things happening with the Kingdom Keys Network. It's just an exciting time to be alive in Christ. Praise God. An exciting time to be alive in Christ.
1: Yes.
0: All right, let's start Music with a Message with a song.
1: Okay.
0: Hour number two, and then you and I'll continue on with our discussion going over things.